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5: 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I'm Jessica Cootie. Great stuff there with DB, as always.
6: It was a lot of fun. Always great catching up with my man, Damon Benning.
5: Always.
6: We went really football nerdy in that conversation, which I enjoyed. Well, I mean, I like learning things.
5: We were joking yesterday at practice. We were doing, like, examples.
6: Yeah, he took Jonathan Bateman, made him center. Traffic cones. You and, I mean, you
5: Jonathan
6: were playing.
5: Jonathan Bateman was in involved right guard. In the action.
6: He was left guard.
5: He's teaching us how they were doing hand placement.
6: He was just pulling people in, saying, excuse me, I'm sorry to interrupt your conversation, but can you play left guard for a second? Thank you.
5: Well, it is, we're winding down on these things, but we still have a couple more weeks. It should have been yesterday, but we catered to Matt Mills around here.
6: Unbelievable.
5: So, but he is helping me out on Fan Day on Saturday, so I'm happy to oblige this week. So we've got Throwback Thursday instead of Win That Wednesday. Win That Wednesday.
6: Yeah. It's Win That Wednesday on a Thursday.
5: Yes. So.
0: Ready?
5: Yeah, we're ready.
6: Ready.
0: First year, Michael Phelps won his first gold medal.
6: 2000. 2008.
5: 2004.
6: Yes. Okay, so it was Athens.
0: Yep, Athens.
6: Not Beijing. Beijing is when he went off.
5: I'm a big Michael Phelps fan.
0: Yeah.
6: So you're a swimmer.
5: Yeah.
6: Swimming.
0: Instructor. Mm-hmm.
5: Yes.
6: Did you teach Michael Phelps?
5: I did. Everything you knew.
0: Other things in 2004, Eli Manning refused to go to the Chargers. Anthony Calandria were born.
5: Wow.
6: You guys are old.
0: Kanye West releases the college dropout.
6: Yeah.
0: And Martha Stewart went to jail that year.
5: Wow.
6: Big fan.
0: Yeah.
5: Those are some.

0: All right.
1: Nuggets. At least we're not talking about war today.
2: Was that tax evasion?
3: I think it was, or it was insider trading.
2: Yeah, no Scud missiles shot by North Korea today? Or,
3: I don't think so. Not that I can see. All right, this one we're going to go way back.
1: Okay.
3: The last ever, so this is prior to the current bare knuckle fight league, okay? The last ever sanctioned bare knuckle heavyweight championship fight lasted 75 one-minute rounds.
2: Jeez, who are these two people still alive?
1: 1925?
3: They are not around. I can almost guarantee that. We're looking for earlier. The Eiffel Tower opened in Paris.
2: Okay.
3: Okay.
2: We're going throwback.
3: Husker Baseball was founded this year.
2: Okay, I should know this.
3: Vincent Van Gogh painted The Starry Night. And North Dakota, South Dakota, Montana, and Washington were named U.S. states.
1: 1907?
3: Even further.
2: Wow, they haven't been states for that long? Considering 1915.
3: Well, further
1: behind,
3: further
1: back. Like
2: 1895.
3: We're closer.
2: 1890.
3: Even collective. Closer.
2: 1891.
3: Further.
1: 1888.
2: We
3: got a sandwich.
1: 1889.
3: Yeah. Wow, that was a crazy year. That bare knuckle heavyweight championship fight.
2: That's probably electric.
3: 75 one-minute
1: rounds.
3: Let's
1: see that with the interns.
2: They'd probably have that on Netflix in 1888.
3: All right.
2: 1898.
1: Let's see that with the
2: interns. Huh? Bare knuckle fight? Bring it on.
3: Yeah. Actually, the fight ended in a towel throwing.
1: Oh.
2: Really?
3: Yeah. Mm-hmm.
2: Who are the names of the guys?
3: Let me see if I can find. Okay. John L. Sullivan successfully defended his last heavyweight bare knuckle fighting prize fighting championship. When Jake Kilran's trainer throws in the towel after 75 one-minute rounds near Hattiesburg, Mississippi. Yeah. Excuse me. So, yeah.
1: You got one more, or are you done?
3: I do have one more.
1: We got one more minute. We'll fly through it.
3: All right. Pluto was reclassified as a dwarf planet. Nintendo released the Wii gaming console. John Cook wins his 200th match as a Huskers head coach.
1: 2001?
3: Later than that?
2: Yeah, it's got to be later, right?
1: Yeah. No, oh yeah, duh.
3: Kobe scored 81 points.
2: 81, that was 2005. It was against Jalen Rose and the Raptors.
3: Yeah. Again, we're sandwiched.
2: 2007?
3: 2006? 2006, yep. U.S. population reached 300 million that year as well.
2: Mm. Well done. This is my favorite time of the week every week outside of Trivia Tuesday now.
1: one week.
2: I'm back on top, CSD. Hey,
1: you're very when you said that, he, fickle.
3: He shook his head and then you go outside of Trivia Tuesday and Chris is back with us.
1: Fickle. I said finical. What's finical?
2: Finical? Who's
1: fickle.
2: We create words here on HRN.
1: Throwback Thursday here. Our Wind Out Wednesday
2: on a Thursday.
1: Thank you. With Maddie Mills. Got to get to break. We're back to wrap the show next.
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1: 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Welcome back. Final couple minutes left for us here on this Thursday evening. I can't believe it's already Thursday. It's been so fast.
2: It's
1: like
2: crazy.
1: Monday and Tuesday took forever to get to football. And then now it's like, oh my gosh, it's Friday tomorrow. And we will have a show tomorrow.
2: Can you believe it? Can you believe they have us working 5 days a week now?
1: I know.
2: Must mean football's back.
1: What the heck?
2: Sports are back.
1: I was like, man, don't we have one more best of in the can?
2: Not quite.
1: No, we've got plenty to talk about tomorrow. So we'll be back on the air.
2: Practice again tomorrow?
1: Yes.
2: We'll have a couple players tomorrow?
1: Yes. So we're doing these practice reports. So we'll have a couple more players. You can hear from Quinn Clark tomorrow. And also, Ashlyn Copel of Nebraska Women's Basketball, our newcomer series. We'll hear from her as well. The highest rated recruit in program history.
2: That's pretty good chat. By the way, Carson Beck just dropped a dime on a fade in the end zone for a touchdown.
1: Not as good as the dime we saw today.
2: Oh, yeah, I might talk about that for years. Calandria, it's about a 50-yard, beautiful spiral. Quinn Clark, one-on-one with the DB.
1: And again, not
2: I won't say
1: bad
2: the DB.
1: Defense.
2: I won't say the DB, just because people want to, you know.
1: I'm sure they could probably look it up on the video that you screenshotted and zoomed into us. On the sideline.
2: What a seat. And they dug up a nice divot in that end zone.
1: Yes. Hy-Vee, there's a helpful smile in every aisle. Hy-Vee proudly supports the Huskers. All right. So coming up tomorrow, we will be back on the air full 2 hours. And then a week from tomorrow, we're going to be on the road. We're taking the show on the road.
2: I forgot about that. Thanks for reminding me.
1: Yes. You're excited about that.
2: Get to see the people. Talk to the people. People who listen every single night. Excited about that.
1: Yes.
2: Get out of the studio.
1: And you would
2: see
1: love
2: some
1: for somebody
2: sunlight.
1: To buy you a beer.
2: Yeah.
1: Chris, well, that's funny. Hey, it's funnier than my joke last night.
2: You'll have a good time.
1: Yes, I'm excited about it.
2: It's
1: love
2: good to see. I
1: want to
2: see Nick and Grant in person. It'll be fun.
1: All right, that's going to do it for us. We'll talk to you tomorrow night.
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15: A jury in New Mexico ordering Meta to pay $567 million to address Instagram and Facebook's harms to young people. This is the second phase of a landmark trial in March, where jurors previously ordered the company to pay $375 million in civil penalties, finding it knowingly harmed children's mental health and concealed what it knew about child sexual exploitation on its platforms. A judge also ordering Meta to build banners and informational screens that clearly detail its safety features. In a statement, a rep for Meta says, "We disagree with the ruling and will appeal," adding, "We remain confident in our record of protecting teens online and will continue to defend ourselves against claims that misrepresent the facts."
14: Fox's Kristen Goodwin, a second court appearance for the suspect in the most destructive wildfire in the city of Spokane, Washington.
16: Aaron Farinacci appears to have an obsession with fire. He also admitted to detectives he started what's now known as the Old Trails Fire. Investigators say Farinacci told them he started some 25 fires in and around his neighborhood since last year, some of which forced evacuations, burned dozens of acres, and damaged at least one home.
14: Fox's Sarah Allegre. Farinacci did not enter a plea. His lawyer has asked for a mental health evaluation. He's being held on $2 million bail after the judge ruled he's a danger to others. President Trump signing an executive order designed to end so-called birth tourism.
17: Wealthy people have building businesses around birthright citizenship. That's not the way it's supposed to work. It's a disgrace. They're buying their way in, and we're not going to let it happen.
14: The president claims thousands of foreigners are traveling to the U.S. to give birth. The Supreme Court this year reaffirmed birthright citizenship after the president tried to nullify it through an executive order. 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
14: Kentucky Republican Senator Mitch McConnell has been discharged from a rehabilitation center. The senator put out a statement earlier today saying he will continue his recovery at home. McConnell's been absent from the Senate since June when he was hospitalized after a fall. The Trump administration is going ahead with proposals to overhaul the Head Start program.
22: The Department of Health and Human Services, which oversees the federally funded Head Start, plans to toss out many of the program's regulations, saying it will encourage more local decision making. Head Start centers serve around 700,000 of the country's most vulnerable children. Among the eliminations, standards for low staff-to-student ratios or requirements to provide services to preschoolers' families. Early childhood policy experts argue that the changes could undermine Head Start, thought of by many as the gold standard in early education. Head Start was created in the 1960s by Health Secretary Robert F. Kennedy Jr.'s uncle, Sergeant Shriver, as part of President Lyndon B. Johnson's War on Poverty. Tanya J. Powers, Fox News.
14: Italy has placed all major cities under the highest heat alert as Europe faces a major heat wave. The heat has also fueled wildfires in France and Spain, and a temperature record has been set in Austria. More than 300 people have been rescued in Nigeria after more mass abductions.
23: The Nigerian government says this is its largest ever single-day operation by joint security forces. 308 kidnapped victims have been rescued from Kenji Lake National Park in Niger State. Just over half were abducted in a single attack on the predominantly Muslim Woro community in February. Scores were killed in that incident, which involved Islamist extremists rampaging through villages, demanding locals follow their teachings. Nigeria is battling kidnappings and armed attacks that have plagued parts of the country for years.
14: Fox's Jonathan Savage. I'm Lee Silasera. This is Fox News.
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3: Mostly clear and muggy as we head into Thursday evening in Lincoln. Look for 10 o'clock temperatures to cool back to the lower 70s with dew points in the upper 60s to near 70 degrees. Overnight tonight, clouds roll back in with more areas of patchy fog possible. We'll see a chance for some spotty showers and isolated thunderstorms through the overnight hours with lows in the middle to upper 60s. From the 1011 Severe Weather Center, I'm meteorologist Bill Rentschler.
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0: Mark Levin here. Our number, 877-381-3811, 877-381-3811. I begin the show by saying happy birthday to my lovely wife, Julie. And I'm very lucky to have her. I truly am. She's a wonderful lady, very smart, great lawyer on her own. Of course, she's beautiful. And she's general counsel at America First Legal, which is a great legal organization run by Gene Hamilton, founded by Stephen Miller. And she works very, very hard, and she's very good at it. So there we go. Happy birthday, honey. Now, you know, I touched on this the other day, but I'm interested in your input on this. Now, we have a lot to talk about this evening, but I'm interested in your input. And that's this. This issue of affordability, I'm reading, watching, and hearing some people in the conservative movement, or at least in the fringes of the conservative movement, sound like leftists. Some of them even sound like socialist light. And that is, younger people today have it harder than people in the past. When it comes to student loan debt, when it comes to the difficulty of buying homes and so forth and so on. And I got to thinking, and I'm going to talk about this on Saturday's Life, Liberty, Levin on Fox as well, but I got to thinking, is that true? I mean, is that really true? And then you have isolationists, woke right isolationists, who insist that the war with Iran is causing inflation. Now, we know that's not true. Inflation was much higher before the war with Iran during the Biden regime. Inflation was much higher than even under the Biden regime, under Carter, when there was no war. It's at 12.5%. I remember having to pay that on my first home, on the mortgage. So these statements are not true. And as a matter of fact, the entire defense budget, even putting aside this war, which is a piece of it, the entire defense budget is at a very low level in terms of the percentage of the gross domestic product. What's causing inflation is massive government spending, redistribution of wealth, apart from the military. Apart from the military, the military has been slashed and cut and reduced. And that's what's causing daily deficits, yearly deficits, and an overall massive debt. And that's what results in inflation. And of course, that budget that Biden and the Democrats passed, that no Republican at all voted for, which they called it, ironically and intentionally lied through their teeth, the Inflation Reduction Act, was the Climate Change Act, really, and they just threw literally trillions of dollars at these ideological objectives. That's what causes inflation, not the war in Iran. They used to say during the Vietnam War that when we had inflation and massive debt, the problem was you can't fight a war and have massive domestic spending at the same time. There may be some truth to that. I mean, you can do it, but you will pay for it with inflation and so forth. And I believe there's some truth to that. But all this aside for a moment, the accuracy of the allegation, but my point is it's not accurate. But putting this aside, we have a generation of Americans, many of whom are gone now. In their youth, they went through the Great Depression, which was extremely difficult, where 25% of the population was unemployed. Even those who were employed, many of them were not earning very much. Businesses were folding. at a historic level like we've never seen before. And yet, those young people who became our grandparents and great-grandparents, they did whatever they had to do, not just to survive, but to claw their way back. Now that is hard. Now that is difficult. We're not talking about the price of a burrito or a taco or an extra dollar on a gallon of gasoline here. We're talking about complete economic collapse. That is difficult. And even as we were coming out of the Depression in the 1940s, there was World War II. Now, there was a draft of young people. But also many volunteered, like my father and my grandfather. But there was a draft. And by the time it was over, 16 million Americans fought in that war. 16 million. Again, under very horrific conditions, I should say. In jungles, on islands, in the middle of the winter, in Europe. You know the history, most of you anyway. You've seen the films. Young people, young men, for the most part. And many of them didn't come back. There were over 600,000 casualties and hundreds of thousands killed. Now let's rewind to today. Let's circle back. The overwhelming majority of us are unaffected by the war in Iran. Obviously, there are families that are affected. But less than 1% of the American public is in the military, whether it's active military, the reserves, or what have you. Less than 1%. It's all voluntary. There's no draft. So young men don't have to worry about going to war. Back then, they went to war. Many of them volunteered, but you get my point. That's a tough time. That's a tough time. We talk about this war going on too long because the price of a gallon of gasoline has gone up. And that's not always the case, by the way, but think about the arguments that are being made today. How insignificant and silly they sound. And online, a debate about how much a taco costs. Some people are arguing burritos, some people are arguing taco. You could argue a kumquat. It's just so stupid. Some guy starts with, it's $20. I had to pay $20 for whatever it was, a burrito or a taco. It was only $20 because he used DoorDash. DoorDash. A car delivery food service, right, Mr. Producer? So he had to pay for the guy to get in the car, the gal, and drive to him, pick it up, drive to him, give him the taco or burrito, and leave. The taco and the burrito themselves didn't cost $20. You could make a taco or burrito for a whole lot less than $20. You can go to Taco Bell and get it for a whole lot less. I don't want to say I've done that. That'll upset my wife, but I actually did it the other night. But it's true. And then all the comments by so-called conservatives or fringe conservatives. We can't win elections by downplaying what young people have to put up with. Obviously, when you're young and starting out, you have to work your way through the system. You have to climb the ladder. You have to earn your spurs. You know, the whole thing. You're not handed an executive job. You're not handed a $250,000 a year job. You're not handed a small business to run. Most people aren't. The average young person has to figure out what they want to do and pursue it. And while you're pursuing it, often you're struggling somewhat. I don't understand why conservatives are sounding like socialists or leftists. And by the way, undermining the president. And undermining our own elections. I'm not saying you have to run on that in an election, you young people, you know. I'm not saying that. But I'm saying we have to deal with reality. And the reality is they're now arguing for more government to step in and do something. That's been the problem. The government stepping in, redistributing wealth, creating economic dislocation, and bigger debt, bigger yearly deficits, and inflation. Government creates inflation, not business, not the private sector, not you and me. Government creates inflation. And no, the Iran military operation has not created inflation. Inflation was bigger under Biden when we weren't in Iran. Inflation was massive under Carter. Massive. And nobody asked under Biden what the price of a taco was or a burrito. Nobody was talking about affordability in the sense that they talk about it today. And people are saying, well, since this war now, we have to run on affordability. Excuse me. Mamdani won election by the skin of his teeth, but he won an election campaigning on affordability, and that election was held last November, and he campaigned on that issue last summer before we went into Iran. So we basically have these sort of woke right isolationists who will use anything, who are looking for any argument. Some of them actually believe it. To prevent us from defending ourselves, from taking preemptive military action against a country that has been killing our people for 47 years, promises to have nuclear weapons, and is ideologically and religiously committed to blowing us off the face of the earth. I'm happy to engage the substance of this discussion about whether or not we should have gone into Iran, if they'll just cool it with their little sloganeering from time to time. More than happy to have that debate. But now they're trying to claim that that's what causes inflation or did? The price of a taco? They sound like the left. They sound like Bernie Sanders, actually. Okay, and I'll say what I actually said about 8-10 months ago, but I'll say it again. Okay, ready? No, young people today do not have it as hard as young people had it 50, 60, 70, 80 years ago. They simply don't. There, I said it. I'll be right back.
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13: The reason why liberals hate this show. But listen anyway. They know they're probably wrong. 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

You know what wins elections, ladies and gentlemen? The truth. Our ideas, they win elections. It's been my contention, and I think the president might even agree with me on this, that MAGA, most of it anyway, most of you, are former Tea Party activists and supporters. Tea Party didn't just go away. No. And we here have been part of the Tea Party movement from day one with my book, Liberty and Tyranny. You people now with websites, podcasts, self-identified influencers, narcissistic in that respect and more, who think they know what you think, who think they have your pulse. They have no communication with you whatsoever. They have no connection to you whatsoever. The purest form of communication, mass communication, is this one, conservative talk radio. This is part of the reason why many of these so-called podcasters and influencers don't go on radio or ignore radio. The fact of the matter is that I can hear from you, that you hear from me. We know what our ratings are. We know how big the audience is. We know we have affiliates, really, in every corner of the country, in every state, every county, every town, every city. That's the nature of what I do in particular. And I know how you feel. I know what you think because you tell me. And because I have these discussions with you each and every day, 3 hours a day, 5 days a week. And these other people are sitting in their basement. They turn on their laptops or they're using their iPhones or their iPads or whatever they use. And they're popping off as if they have some sense of who you are, what you think, what you believe. They have no sense of any of it. They just seek to project onto you. You could be the general population, Republicans, conservatives, MAGA, and who knows what from their perspective. They project their ideology onto you, and they insist this is what you want and what you believe. They don't have the foggiest idea, and most of them are dead wrong. We'll be right back.

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3: News. I'm Roxanne Evans. President Trump says negotiations with Iran are going very well and the conflict will end, quote, pretty soon. Florida Republican Congressman Greg Stube was asked about those developments on Fox Business, the evening edit. He says he has no reason to believe Iran is telling the truth.
4: I wouldn't believe a word that they say until I see the actual actions of the things that they say that they're going to do.
3: President Trump signing a pair of executive orders today aimed at reining in birthright citizenship and curbing so-called birth tourism to the U.S.
5: It's become a big business, and we're ending that business.
3: The latest executive orders will likely face a legal challenge. Polls now closed in Tennessee. Voters will decide whether Senator Marsha Blackburn will head up the race to succeed term-limited Republican Governor Bill Lee. 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
6: Mostly clear and muggy as we head into Thursday evening in Lincoln. Look for 10 o'clock temperatures to cool back to the lower 70s with dew points in the upper 60s to near 70 degrees. Overnight tonight, clouds roll back in with more areas of patchy fog possible. We'll see a chance for some spotty showers and isolated thunderstorms through the overnight hours with lows in the middle to upper 60s. From the 1011 Severe Weather Center, I'm meteorologist Bill Rentschler.
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1: Feeling great today. You know why, America? My printer's working, my laptop's working, and most of all, the Comrex, the sort of the core to my ability to communicate with you and broadcast with you, is working. Yesterday, we had a hell of a problem. Today, it's like it's smooth as ice, as we say. Smooth as ice. What's that? Good point. I hope I didn't jinx it. Now, this guy, El Sayed, is a cancer in the body politic. And I'm really getting sick and tired of these racists, these bigots, these anti-Semite Jew haters, Islamists, and Marxists putting down my country. Putting down you, when these guys put down America, they're attacking you, they're attacking your grandparents, your great-grandparents, they're attacking you. America is you. And I'm sick of these people, many of them newly to this country, or their parents newly to this country. They show up, they've contributed absolutely zero to this nation, zero. Or individuals, maybe they're families have been here a while who've contributed absolutely zero to this nation. Like Bernie Sanders has contributed nothing. But El Sayed, Hassan Pucher, they've contributed nothing. Zero. Not their family, their parents, their grandparents, nothing. And they come here and they tear us down like we're some kind of third world country. And they exploit, as we've talked before, our liberty, our freedom of speech, in order to destroy our liberty and our freedom of speech. Now, you know who gets this? You know who understands this the most? Not these so-called college educated, because I think those two words don't go together anymore, unless you're in the hard sciences, like physics, you know, something like that. But if you're not in the hard sciences, if you're in the behavioral sciences, like political science and social science and something like this, you won't get it. You're probably a radical kook, not everybody, but the vast majority of you, and you know I'm right. Or you're some other soft course, like journalism, or something of that sort. You're probably a lost soul, or you know, being in those classes or having been in them, that most of the people you were there with, they're lost now, and they're gone, or they're off on the left doing something stupid or whatever. But what's interesting is the 15 counties in Michigan, the 15 counties in Michigan that are overwhelmingly blue-collar, no college towns, they went for El Sayed's opponent. He didn't win a single one of them. Not one. I've told you before that these communist revolutionaries, they don't come from, quote-unquote, the people. They come out of universities. They were teachers. They were lawyers. Castro was a lawyer. Mao was a teacher. Lenin was sort of a philosopher. And down the line. Now, there are exceptions to that, of course, but I'm talking about the big cases. And it's that way today. It's that way today. So the revolutions are not coming from the bottom up. They're coming out of the universities, the colleges, the elite, the elitists. Harry Enten, a data analyst, or the data analyst for CNN, who's very good, actually, now says the Democrat odds of winning Michigan because of El Sayed is quite low, or it's dropped quite significantly. Here's what he said. Cut one, go.
2: You know, once El Sayed became the favorite for that nomination, and now that he's actually become the nominee, Democratic chances have fallen dramatically. You can see it right here, Cast Your Prediction Odds. Take a look here, chance to win the Michigan Senate race. You go back to April at this point in the month, Dems had a 79% chance. Look how that number has fallen dramatically. Down we go in the Lake Michigan. Now we're talking about just a 59% chance, while Mike Rogers, the Republican nominee, look at this, 21% chance, basically doubling now up to a 41%. Chance. So the people who are putting their money where their mouths are, quite skeptical at this point, or at least significantly more skeptical, that Democrats will be able to hold on to the Michigan Senate seat with El Sayed as the nominee, though I still should note he is the slight favorite here.
1: Well, let me say something about this. This is very troubling to me that he has a 59% chance of winning, they say, the betting odds. Now, I don't personally believe that, but I've told you when people come up to me and they think I'm Nostradamus and they want me to tell them, are we going to win? Is this going to win? Is that going to win? I say, that's not the right question. The question is, what are you doing to help us win in your own role, in your own community, in your own street? What are you doing? Because if you're doing nothing, it's going to be harder to win. And we might lose. That's always my answer. That's always my answer. So I don't like this 59% chance of winning for a guy that dismisses 9/11, for a guy who chooses Hamas over the elected government of Israel, for a guy who does hate Jews, even though he pretends he doesn't, for a guy whose family is linked with the most extremist terror front groups like CARE, his father-in-law's relationship with CARE in Michigan is significant, and things of that sort. These are all telltale signs. These are all realities. And it amazes me that on the radical left, whether it's communism or the Islamism and so forth, if somebody has a relationship with the Klan or neo-Nazis or something like that, we conservatives, we Republicans are appalled, and we reject them. And there's no way we would be circling the wagons around him. Or her. No way. But that's not how the Democrats work. Power, power, and more power. That's how they work. If you read my book on power, you know what I mean. Mike Rogers, the Republican who's nominee, who's running against El Sayed, at a rally yesterday, cut two, and I think a lot of you can identify with this. Go.
3: Ever in my lifetime, thought I would be running against a guy who believed that America deserved 9/11. I'm telling you, this is about the heart and soul of our country. The whole country is looking at us here in Michigan. They're looking at you. And they're hoping we do everything that we can do together to make sure that we stop this in its tracks. You cannot have an anti-American 9/11 America's fault candidate win an election, and I don't care where it is, but we're not going to let it happen here in Michigan.
1: Amen. Amen. The battle lines are drawn. The pro-terrorist, pro-Hamas, pro-Muslim Brotherhood, pro-Al-Qaeda, pro-Mao, pro-Marxist side, and versus us. El Sayed on MS Now yesterday, cut three, go. Actually, said, I believe it's CNN if it's Caitlin Collins. On CNN yesterday, go.
4: He said that you need to renounce people like the left-wing streamer Hassan Piker, who was campaigning.
1: Now, why
4: with
1: do
4: you,
1: they call him the left-wing streamer? You know, a left-winger would be somebody like you know, a George McGovern type in years past, something like that. It's not a left-winger. Not a left-winger. He's an Islamist Marxist. Why won't CNN call these people what they actually are? Go ahead.
4: In Michigan on Monday night, I believe last night as well. Do you have any plans to do that?
5: Look, I'll tell you this. I'm less focused on folks who are campaigning with me, more focused on the folks I'm campaigning to. And I think it's important
1: they
5: to
1: have all these clever lines, yet the company you keep does matter. And he is close to this Hassan puker who said that we deserve 9/11, says he has no allegiance to this country, who says Mao was one of the greatest men to ever walk the planet. He wears a Mao uniform. I mean, we're supposed to ignore all this. I mean, would you be seen with a person like that? Would you befriend that person or have that person befriend you, ladies and gentlemen? I wouldn't be anywhere near a person like that. And yet, I'm more focused on who I'm campaigning to, that

0: Well, I don't know how much time he spends in Pennsylvania. A lot. Go ahead.
1: I don't know if he still thinks he's a Democrat or not. But look, I'm hoping to get
0: he
1: to the
0: He still thinks he's a Democrat or not. He is the kind of Democrat that Pennsylvanians typically like. But a Democrat or not, let me ask you something, ladies and gentlemen. Doesn't this underscore the problem? So the Democrat Party now is like El Sayed. Pro-care and terror groups and terror front groups? Pro-Marxism? Anti-Constitution? He says basically that's what the Democrat Party is today, I guess. Go ahead.
1: You can hash that conversation out in person. But for right now, I'm focused on winning my state so that we can win a Democratic majority in the fall.
0: Mm-hmm. Hassan Piker, today, his buddy, cut four ago.
2: At some point, we got to realize, like, this 9/11 stuff is just only being weaponized as a way to make Muslims and Muslim candidates look bad. Like, it's a permission structure for Islamophobia.
0: Hey, look, a-hole. You were born in this country. Your parents took you back to Turkey where you're radicalized. Then you came back here to go to college, and you're a piece of crap. That's all you are. You're a piece of gum on the bottom of my shoe. Not because you're Muslim, because you're a disgusting, disgusting puke. That's why. Now let me explain something to you. You're the one who said that we deserve 9/11. You're the one trashing Muslims. You're the one smearing Muslims. You're the one giving Muslims a bad name. People hear what you say and they respond to it. And we're not going to close our ears and our eyes to it. We're not going to be intimidated by your BS or anybody else's. We're not talking about Islamophobia. There's no phobia. It's reality. What comes out of your big fat mouth, and when people take to the street, whether it's Fifth Avenue, whether it's Dearbornistan or some other part of this country, where thousands of military-age men are marching down the street, not praying, marching down the street with flags, beating their chests, clicking their heels. We notice. They want to be noticed. Well, we notice. And we're not going to just roll over and play dead. You stupid you-know-what bum. How's that? Bum. I'll be right back.
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1: Time now for today's moment of awe. The massive trade that sent Herschel Walker from the Dallas Cowboys to Minnesota Vikings is something that often gets talked about. The 1989 deal that landed the Cowboys several players and future draft picks that resulted in Emmitt Smith and Russell Maryland, among others, and formed the foundation for three Super Bowl champions there in Dallas. But a trade that's not talked about much is the huge transaction that sent Kevin Garnett from the NBA's Minnesota Timberwolves to the Celtics. Garnett began the practice of high school players going directly to the NBA. When he was drafted fifth overall by the two Wolves in the 1995 draft, he became one of the game's best players, one of only five players in NBA history to win both the Most Valuable Player Award as well as the Defensive Player of the Year Award. But in the summer of 2007, Garnett, no longer a kid looking to join a championship contender, Minnesota obliged, sending Garnett to the Celtics. Seven players traded for Garnett that set a league record for most players swapped for one player. They went on to win the title the next year. And there it is. That's our moment of awe.
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0: Hassan Piker, probably sick of this guy, and so am I. But I use him as a foil, and it's important that we use him as a foil because he's representative of the poison that is spreading in our country. And it will destroy us. If we're not aware of it, we don't call it by the name it is, we don't confront it and defeat it and crush it. So he calls Haley Stevens voters, that is, the voters who voted for her and not El Said, and he barely won, by the way. He calls them Islamophobic pieces of S. Islamophobic pieces of S. And here it is. Cut five. Go.
1: Like, everyone being like, Abdullah's a ton of work to do mending bridges. Here's the f***ing take nuke for you, okay? You are all unbelievably Islamophobic pieces of shit, okay?
0: Okay, this is what Americans need to understand, especially Democrats. You are despised and hated by these people. Do you understand? They are conquering your party. They're taking it over. And they're more than happy to do it with your support, with your votes. You've got to break loose from this mindset where it's party, party, party, party. I've always been a Democrat. My parents were Democrats. We vote Democrat. I can't vote Republican. We hate Republicans. You need to understand that when you're in line at your precinct, and when you're sending in your ballot via the mail, if you're voting Democrat today, you're voting with these people, and you're voting for these people. Do you understand what I'm saying? You can't say anymore, I reject this, but I'm a Democrat, and I'm voting Democrat. No, you don't reject it then. They are taking over your party. And when you're voting for Democrats, despite the fact that they're taking over your party, you are destroying yourselves. You've got to think more independently. In a world that's turning more increasingly against Israel, I'm proud to stand with Pastors John and Matt Hagee and Hagee Ministries. For decades, Hagee Ministries has stood with the people of Israel through prayer and compassion and action. And one of the incredible organizations they support helps bring children from some of the poorest, most difficult places in the world to Israel for life-saving heart surgery. And, of course, we have the case of Sabrina, who was born in Zanzibar a few decades back with a life-threatening heart defect. The doctors there couldn't do anything for her. So in 2007, she was brought to Israel for surgery. It was successful. She's alive. She's healthy. She's a mother now. It's one child, one miracle, one life changed forever. 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
6: Confessed. I'm Lisa Lacerra, Fox News. Ethel police in Spokane, Washington are saying that Aaron Farinacci, the suspect in the Old Trails fire, which burned more than 850 buildings and forced tens of thousands from their homes. Michael DeHaan's neighborhood was destroyed.
7: The entire neighborhood is gone. There's every single house that we've walked by every week now for 5 years is completely gone.
6: Farinacci was in court today but did not enter a plea, as his attorney has asked for a mental health evaluation. He's being held on $2 million bail. Facebook and Instagram parent company Meta ordered to pay $567 million by a New Mexico court to address harms to young people in the second part of a landmark trial. The company lost in March. The judge ruled the bulk of the money will be used for treatment for young people. The rest will go toward awareness and prevention, screening services, and other costs over the next 5 years. Meta says it will appeal. President Trump dismissing concerns of U.S. munitions stockpiles running low.
8: The president says the U.S. military has virtually unlimited supply of some munitions, pushing back on reports the Pentagon is running low on critical weapons.
9: So we're in great shape. But with that being said, we always want more. We have to have more.
8: Speaking with reporters in the Oval Office, President Trump conceded some weapons stockpiles are tighter than others.
9: And we're getting them in on a daily basis. As you know, our defense companies are building more plants right now than at any point in history.
8: President Trump blamed his predecessor, former President Biden, for giving away billions of dollars of ammunition to Ukraine.
6: Fox's Jared Halpern at the White House. And the president has signed two executive orders designed to limit so-called birth tourism. One expands the categories of people whose children don't qualify for the automatic citizenship. The other will clamp down on visas on people suspected of coming to the U.S. to have a child. 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
6: Senate Republicans are targeting California's emissions rules.
22: California measures, including the Advanced Clean Cars Program, allow for strict vehicle emissions requirements to improve air quality. In June, the Environmental Protection Agency sent the GOP-controlled Congress the state's emissions measures, arguing waivers approved under prior Democratic administrations should have been sent to lawmakers under the Congressional Review Act. GOP Senators Cynthia Lummis, Eric Schmidt, Pete Ricketts, and John Husted are moving to repeal them. They say manufacturers are having to build vehicles to California's standards, imposing the state's agenda far beyond its borders. In June, California sued the EPA, challenging what it calls the Trump administration's latest attack on efforts to protect public health. Kristen Goodwin, Fox News.
6: Last year, lawmakers rescinded three Biden-era EPA waivers that allowed California to create emission standards for trucks, cars, and buses. The U.S. becomes the first country to approve a new flu vaccine.
14: Moderna gets the green light from the Food and Drug Administration for its mRNA flu vaccine, enabling use of a technology that'll make it easier to rapidly target a widely prevalent or especially virulent strain of the virus. Mflusiva, the first to be made with the same mRNA technology, the manufacturer says, was key to ending the COVID pandemic. This allows adults 50 to 64 to get immunized against the respiratory illness. The FDA also accelerated approval for those 65 and older, with a commitment to further studying the shot in older adults. The company says the new shot will probably be available in select retailers in the coming weeks. Lillian Wu, Fox News.
6: The number of Americans applying for unemployment benefits rose last week by 1,000 to 199,000. That's according to the Labor Department. Wall Street stocks edged lower. The Dow lost 464. The Nasdaq minus 15. I'm Lee Silasera. This is Fox News.
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16: Mostly clear and muggy as we head into Thursday evening in Lincoln. Look for 10 o'clock temperatures to cool back to the lower 70s with dew points in the upper 60s to near 70 degrees. Overnight tonight, clouds roll back in with more areas of patchy fog possible. We'll see a chance for some spotty showers and isolated thunderstorms through the overnight hours with lows in the middle to upper 60s. From the 1011 Severe Weather Center, I'm meteorologist Bill Rentschler.
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18: He's here. Now, broadcasting from the underground command post, deep in the bowels of a hidden bunker, somewhere under the brick and steel of a nondescript building, we've once again made contact with our leader, Mark Levin.
0: Hello, America. Mark Levin here. Our number, and we'll take calls at the bottom of the last hour, next hour, 877-381-3811. 877-381-3811. The call board fills up very fast. Just a heads up. From the Jerusalem Post, as the world looks away, Iran continues brutal hangings of protesters to crush the next uprising. I will continue to push for arming these people. I don't know why we're not, but it's very upsetting to me, very frustrating, quite frankly. Iran's campaign of executions is part of a wider attempt to reverse the defiance of January, dismantle protest networks, and reassert control over the society, writes Alec Winston. At dawn on July 28, the Islamic Republic of Iran publicly hanged Balfazi Safi Bajani and Amar Hossein Safari Hosenbaldi in Alkhani Square in Isfahan. Security forces had filled the square overnight. Videos circulating online appeared to show people gathering in an attempt to stop the executions before they were dispersed, with several reportedly injured and arrested. The two men had been detained during January's uprising and convicted in a mass case involving clashes in the square, the deaths of security personnel, and allegations of weapons possessions and property destruction. They are grabbing people who open the door of their business to let people in. They're grabbing people like that. Like that. Pretty bad, isn't it? Yeah, it's very bad. People are just raising their concerns about what's taking place. Very bad. 4 days later, guards at the Sherwood prison hanged more. Arvin Kirkconahan, a young man arrested during the same uprising, without informing his family in advance. His relatives were instructed to collect the body in the early hours and bury him at 5 a.m. under security supervision. The judiciary issued no public announcement. These are beautiful young people. Beautiful young people who are being slaughtered, ladies and gentlemen. It's just so horrific. So horrific. One execution was conducted in a public square under the gaze of an entire city. The other was carried out before dawn, with the family denied even the opportunity to prepare for the death. But both belonged to the same campaign of internal repression carried out by the Iranian regime. The president doesn't like to kill people. That's what he said the other day. But the Iranian regime does, and that's the problem. The Islamic Republic's response to January, with an estimate 30,000 to 40,000 people were massacred in 2 days, 50,000, did not suddenly end when gunfire emptied the streets. It continued through arrests, interrogations, forced confessions, revolutionary court proceedings, and executions carried out months after the uprising's immediate energy had subdued. The objective is to change what Iranians will be prepared to do the next time they confront the state. Right now, it's mostly focused on internal social engineering, said Khosro Ifshani, research director of the National Union for Democracy in Iran, told the Jerusalem Post. Ifshani rejected the idea that the timing of executions is primarily governed by the rise and fall of negotiations with Washington or developments surrounding the conflict with Israel and the United States. Said he placed the executions inside a domestic campaign aimed at a population facing economic collapse, political anger, and the memory of the January killings. Arm these people. Arm them. This is not right, what's taking place. It's inhuman. And they will overthrow that regime. Let us have the will. Let us show the ability. Let us not be fearful while pretending to be strong. The regime's warning, he said, is simple. If you move, we're going to kill you. If you resist, if you fight back, we're going to fine you, arrest you, and hang you. At least 26 people have been executed by July 28 after being convicted of offenses connected to the protests that began in late December 2025 and developed into a nationwide uprising in January. Kirkconahan's subsequent execution raised the known number further. Amnesty International said at least 60 more protesters, including three who were children at the time of the alleged offenses, were under the death sentence and at risk. Among those killed were Salah Mohammadi, Saeed Davidi, Mehdi Ghashimi, executed in Qom on March 19. I can't pronounce all the names, folks, and I don't do this out of disrespect. I apologize. I just apologize. And the campaign continued in June, and they named the individuals. Many were convicted under broadly formulated charges, including Maharebe, or enmity against Allah, and Efsad Fa'ar, spreading corruption on earth. Amnesty documented cases in which the alleged conduct included arson, damaging property, blocking roads, disturbing public order, acts that even if proven would not meet international standards restricting capital punishment to the most serious crimes involving intentional killing. Iran's revolutionary courts have operated amid allegations of enforced disappearances, denial of lawyers, torture, and the use of forced confessions. It's been documented by human rights groups that January detainees were held in unidentified buildings and warehouses, threatened with sexual violence and subjected to staged executions to force them to incriminate themselves and others. Yet the individual court files are only part of the message. January's protests or the subsequent state crackdown produced a significant change in how protesters responded to repression compared to previous years. The protests were among the largest Iran had ever witnessed and appeared to make a shift in the willingness of some demonstrators to confront the security forces rather than retreat in the face of violence. The authorities' subsequent response can be seen as an effort to impose a lasting deterrent by demonstrating the potential consequences of resisting the security apparatus. The regime is seeking to contain public anger and reduce the level of personal risk Iranians may be willing to accept in any future attempt to challenge the Islamic Republic. Again, this argues for arming these people. Arm them. What is stopping us? The massacres of January were intended to crush an uprising already in the executions that follow months later extend that threat into the future. A protester who survives the streets may still be identified in footage, arrested after the crowds have dispersed, prosecuted behind closed doors, and killed once international attention has moved elsewhere. By then, the psychological setting has changed. During an uprising, people draw strength from numbers, urgency, and a sense of shared purpose. A person executed months later reaches families, friends, colleagues, and fellow protesters individually after that collective momentum has faded. When you kill a single person, the whole network around them collapses, Ifani said. The death of one prisoner, therefore, reverberates far beyond the victim. It disrupts the wider circle around them, weakens activist networks, reminds those who remain that the state's reach extends well beyond the day of the protest. With executions, it is a ripple effect because it happens during a period of calm, Isfani said. The shock, he argued, reduces the willingness of those around the victim to expose themselves to the same risk. The person hanged is the immediate victim, but the intended target is the network surrounding them. Listen to how diabolical this entire strategy is. There's only one way to take out the regime, and it's from within. These negotiations only give it strength. Whatever come of the negotiations, they're not going to honor it in the mid or the long run, if at all. And it gives them strength. Strength. The contrast between public and secret execution is therefore significant. It depends on the case and what's the message that the regime wants to convey to the population. Public hangings were once used more frequently in Iranian cities, including for ordinary criminal offenses. They are now more commonly reserved for particular cases carrying a security or political message. And the regime wants to convey a message of violence and fear in these cases. The Alakani Square hangings require witnesses, whereas the Kirshkahan's execution was handled differently. There was no advance notice, no judiciary statement. A burial was arranged before dawn. Maliki and Mohammadaniya were likewise secretly executed in a prison on June 1 without their families or lawyers being notified beforehand. Can you imagine? Waking them up, saying, come with us, today's your day, we're going to kill you. If they even tell them that much. Secrecy limits the possibility of relatives gathering outside a prison, of supporters intervening before the sentence is carried out, or of a funeral becoming a political event. Uncertainty itself can also become weaponized by the regime used to psychologically torment the population. Relatives may sometimes be summoned for what appears to be a final visit, only for the execution to be postponed. Warnings that a prisoner faces imminent death can be repeated multiple times. It's like inoculating the society about the news. By the time the sentence is finally carried out, the initial urgency may have faded. Public may be less prepared to mobilize. And it goes on. A video sent to an overseas broadcaster may be recast as cooperative. Anyway, it goes on. You get the drift. This is a heinous, evil regime. All these psychological tactics, all the brutality, the murder, all these people are young. You don't hear them about hanging 80-year-olds or 70-year-olds, which would be bad, don't get me wrong, but they're hanging people who are 16 into their 20s or their low 30s. But even that is rarer than people who are in their teens and in their 20s. Think about this, ladies and gentlemen. Think about it. And then ask yourselves, why aren't we arming them? Why are we not arming the Iranian people? And by the way, the Kurds, too. I don't believe this crap that Erdogan is feeding, that they stole weapons and so forth. That's baloney, in my humble opinion. And he should stop lying to our president. But he is a homicidal maniac. He's aligned with Iran. He's aligned with Hamas and the Muslim Brotherhood. He is a bad man, and we will continue to fight any effort to give him one F-35, let alone 70. We'll be right back.
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Probably never. I'll just do 1 hour of being a disc jockey. What do you think of that, Mr. Producer? Might lose a few people. The Telegraph, President Trump vows to hunt down leakers who revealed missile shortages. This is something that we've been pushing here for weeks. I've never seen so many leaks out of the inner circle, the White House, or even the outer circles on matters of such life and death issues. I mean, you have somebody sitting in a meeting and they're going to leak that we're short on missiles for something or other? Now, what I also said the other day was we're short on these missiles that are highly technical, that cost a fortune, that you can shoot from, you know, submarines and ships that have incredible technology and accuracy and so forth and so on. But there are other munitions we have that are more of a conventional type missile or conventional type bombs and weapons where we have a whole lot of them. We do. Everything we use isn't cutting-edge technology. We do have some more, as we would understand them, conventional weapons. And the president talked about this. I don't know if we have the audio. If not, it's okay. I'm just trying to remember what we do have here. Poor Mr. Producer, he can't predict everything I'm going to do, and there's so much audio out there. I mean, there's no point in getting all of it, right, Rich? So, I mean, we only use a small percentage of it as it is. President Trump has vowed to hunt down leakers who revealed the U.S. is suffering from a shortage of critical missiles. President said he would seek long prison sentences for figures who passed treasonous statements to the media. And he insisted the U.S. had massive amounts of munitions. We do. Just not of those, apparently. And that is a problem. It's a big problem. The president has vowed to hunt down leakers who revealed the U.S. is suffering from a shortage of critical missiles. The president, writing on social media in the early hours of Thursday, did not clarify which media reports he was referring to. Why does he have to do that? We are well aware of them. They are out there. Multiple media reports, because the media are like they're like the sparrows on the telephone wire, you know. One turns in one direction, they all turn in one direction. One flies off, they all fly off. That's the media. The media has this group mentality. CBS News has reported the U.S. had nearly all its long-range precision missiles during its war against Iran. Used almost all of them. While the Washington Post said the president had berated Pete Hegseth, the U.S. Defense Secretary, for misleading him about the shortages. The president has denied that. Caroline Leavitt has denied that. Pete Hegseth has denied that. But that doesn't stop the media. President said the U.S. has massive amounts of munitions, especially of certain types. I'm sure that's 100% accurate. Additionally, large amounts are being manufactured and shipped to the U.S. as needed, he said. Defense companies are building the largest number of plants and factories in our country's history. We know that's true. He said the leakers of these treasonous statements are being hunted down. Long-term jail sentences will be sought. Good. They need to be, because we cannot have information like this spewed out by some individual or individuals. Gaps in munition stockpiles have been widely predicted since the war began in February 28. A report from the Royal United Services Institute predicted the U.S. had just a month of critical missiles. Well, they were wrong about that. It's been 6 months, hasn't it? Two people familiar with the matter told the Washington Post that Mr. Trump complained he thought the missile issue had been fixed. The White House dismissed all this as fake news, denying that the encounter ever took place at Camp David, they said. Mr. Hegseth blamed Stephen Feinberg, his deputy, for the shortages and for not ensuring Mr. Trump was aware of the issue, the sources said. Hegseth denies this. So there you have it. Now that it's all public, the only silver lining is to do something about it. Do something about it. And the president's trying to do something about it. In fact, Biden did nothing about it. And that's part of the problem we have. You have a Republican president, you know, Trump in his first term.
and Republicans before them. They build up the military. Then you have the Democrats. They want to spend all this money for redistributing wealth and all of these other mindless programs and projects. And so they take it out of the Defense Department. The massive spending is in domestic spending. It's in entitlement spending. It is not defense spending. It's not the Iran war. Despite what the woke right, isolationists, and neo-fascists say. Because they don't know what the hell they're talking about. We'll be right back.

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4: 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President Trump denies supply concerns of ammunition.
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4: The president reportedly clashed with War Secretary Pete Hegseth over the weekend. Meantime, the president honoring Team USA athletes who competed in this year's Winter Olympics.
5: We're truly honored to welcome to the White House perhaps the greatest group of Winter Olympians in American history. At the 2026 Olympic Games, Team USA won more gold medals than any American Winter Olympic team has ever won before.
4: The U.S. winning 25 medals at the Games in Italy. 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
6: Mostly clear and muggy as we head into Thursday evening in Lincoln. Look for 10 o'clock temperatures to cool back to the lower 70s with dew points in the upper 60s to near 70 degrees. Overnight tonight, clouds roll back in with more areas of patchy fog possible. We'll see a chance for some spotty showers and isolated thunderstorms through the overnight hours with lows in the middle to upper 60s. From the 1011 Severe Weather Center, I'm meteorologist Bill Rentschler.
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2: Holy moly, Batman. The president signed an executive order today. A very important executive order. It's dealing with birthright citizenship. The president has some very good lawyers, by the way, who know what they're doing, and they looked at the opinion very carefully, and they looked at Brett Kavanaugh's opinion very, very carefully. Now, his opinion was not based on the Constitution. He said there is no constitutional right to birthright citizenship. But he couldn't rule the way the administration wanted, because there needed to be at least some kind of a legal basis. Some kind of a legal basis, he argued. And so that's what he said. So the president's lawyers take a good look at this. And they say, okay, there's something we can do. And they did it. And what was it? An executive order on birthright citizenship dealing with this, these sort of, travel birthright citizenship, vacation birthright citizenships, that's the thing. Tourism, that's it, Rich. Tourism birthright citizenship. Here's Stephen Miller in the Oval Office today dealing with it, discussing it. Cut 17, go.
4: As the president mentioned, the 14th Amendment was passed exclusively in the aftermath of the Civil War so to ensure that the children of slaves would be citizens. It had no other meaning and purpose outside of that. And that's been clear, obviously, since the day that it was passed. You can go back, you can read the congressional debates. This is not something that's even seriously contested by anybody. The president is using his authority as commander-in-chief to sign first an executive order using the new ruling the Supreme Court issued, to expand the definitions of people who are ineligible for birthright citizenship. That includes, for example, alien enemies of the United States, members of foreign terrorist organizations, and large categories of people who lobby and act on behalf of foreign governments. And so with taking this action, it ensures that large numbers of people who wrongly would be getting birthright citizenship will no longer be eligible for those benefits.
2: Cut 18, go.
4: The second action that he's taking, which is especially historic, is for the first time ever in American history to ban birth tourism. So I want you to really let that sink in. This has been something that people have talked about not only for years, but for decades. The idea that people come here pretending to be a tourist, pretending to be a visitor, saying they want to go to Disneyland, or they want to go visit a monument or go to a national park, but the real reason they're here is to have a child, to make that child an automatic citizen, leave our country, and then have a U.S. citizen child. It gives them access under this broken system to welfare benefits, ultimately to the voting booth, and all the other rights and privileges that belong solely to Americans. So that practice of birth tourism is, as of the signing of this order, hereby banned. And what that means is that no one in the world is any more allowed to obtain a visa for this fraudulent purpose. It is probably, and President Trump has done many historic things on immigration, too many to list now, sealed the southern border shut, record deportations, record integrity, stopping foreign terrorist entry, record reduction in drug seizures, dismantling criminal cartels, dismantling the gangs, right? Everything he's done that has been so unprecedented. I would put this in the top three in terms of importance because it ends what has been one of the gravest and most egregious abuses of the American system, and it keeps American citizenship sacred.
2: Mm-hmm. It is astonishing how long this has been going on. Astonishing. We hand out citizenship like lollipops, and so you get people like this Hassan Piker, whose Turkish parents came to the United States and gave birth, obviously the wife, although you never know these days, in the United States, and then they took him back to Turkey to be educated, indoctrinated. And so now he comes back to the United States to go to college. He's a citizen, after all, of America. To spew his hate for America, his hate for Jews, his hate for Christians, to cheer on 9/11 and so forth and so on. Now, he has a microphone, but you have to wonder how many people have conducted themselves this way. And if you're an enemy government like the communist Chinese government, you're promoting thousands and thousands of births of this very sort in the United States. They go back to China, and then they come back to the United States. They are citizens. They can work in our most sensitive industries. They can work in our technology industries. They can work in our military industries. They can work in our government. They can work at the Pentagon. Now, they'll have to go through vetting and that sort of thing, but you're not going to find anything in their background. They know the system that is the Chinese Communist government. And so this is what goes on. This needs to end. The president's trying to end it with no help from the Supreme Court, I might add. I would add that the administration needs to do a lot more to stop the migration of Islamists coming into this country. A lot more. You know, in the first term of the president, he identified certain Muslim-majority countries, and he said, we're freezing immigration from those countries until we can figure out what to do. Most of them were war-torn. They had civil wars going on. It's not like you could actually vet the individuals coming from these countries because no data existed, no databases existed, no computerized systems existed in those countries, certainly none of which were viable or usable. Well, now we have a problem of Islamists coming into the country, of imams coming into the country, of so-called scholars coming into the country that are pushing their rabid, poisonous, cancerous, vile ideology to try and conquer our country. It is no joke. If you just sit down and you look at all the mosques that have been built and are being built, where they're strategically located. You know, we talk about the Save America Act, very important, the Save America Act. Excuse me, that requires certain protections. And, you know, it used to be that these were not protections. They were just understood. You know, you have to vote in person. You have to show identification. If you want to vote by mail, you have to have a basis for it. You have to sign a document under penalty of perjury, things like that. So the president is trying to reintroduce that. It's very, very important. But along with that, America, along with that, we need to make sure that we're not destroying our country through the ballot box by bringing migrants into this country, allowing them to come into this country, if it's their intention to destroy our country. And that is every bit as important, if not more important, than the Save America Act. It ought to be part of the Save America Act, because we're talking about saving America. And there's just not enough being spoken about on this subject. There's just not enough, in my view, being done about this

0: till I'm blue in the face. But that guy put a marker down on the internet. Unless it's on the internet, you know, it really doesn't matter. Really doesn't matter. Of course it matters. And that's the truth. That is the axis that's out there. And it's going to destroy us. And we need the administration, we need the Republicans in Congress to do something about it. The Democrats want this to happen. They paved the way for this to happen. This is how they intend to take power. The Constitution's in their way. Separation of powers is in their way. The immigration laws are in their way. I know it's hard to get your head around this, but you have to understand that the Democrat Party hates America. The longest book I ever wrote is that subject. Listen to them. They hate you and America. That's just a fact. I'll be right back.
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0: 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You're going to really wonder why you didn't do it when you first heard me talk about it. Yes, yes. Well, according to the New York Times, moderate Democrats are gearing up for war that is coming with Democratic socialists. Breitbart has this covered, one of the great sites, Amy Fuhrer. The leader of a moderate Democrat group said members are gearing up for a battle with Democratic socialists who may try to capture the presidential nomination in 2028, the New York Times reported today. Some Democrats, including John Fetterman, have been warning against the rising influence of socialists and communists, and I would add Islamists, in the Democrat Party. Indeed, Mohammed El-Sayed beat the establishment Democrat, Haley Stevens, on Tuesday, as you well know. El-Sayed is a public health official, former failed candidate for governor in 2018, delivered the most high-profile win to date for the movement increasingly calling the shots in Democratic politics. While he's not a formal member of the Democratic Socialists of America, the ascendant power center of left-wing American politics, elected officials identifying as Democratic Socialists, including Stalinist Bernie Sanders, and Eich, they campaigned hard for him. It's all one and the same. Now, according to the New York Times article, quote, "We're preparing for the next war that is coming," said Jonathan Cowan, the president of Third Way, a leading centrist Democratic group, revealing the New York Times a new $15 million effort between now and 2028 to discredit Democratic socialism. You know what, Mr. Producer? AIPAC must be behind this. It's got to be the Jews. Maybe it's the Rothschilds. Netanyahu. El-Sayed's win was not the blowout that some pre-election polls have predicted, they said. But his narrow nomination in one of the country's signature swing states still represented a critical moment for the party's middle, which had previously sought to cast the far-left successes as contained within the country's most urban and liberal corridors, he said. Their fear is Al-Sayed was paving a path for a progressive to seize the party's... They're not progressives. They're Marxist Islamists. Come on, guys. There are such things as Marxists, and there are such things as Islamists, and he's a Marxist Islamist. Just like the Tucker Carlsons and his crowd, they're woke Reich, R-E-I-C-H. In my view, my personal opinion, they're neo-fascists. It's okay. You can say it. The Power Hour, Hour 3 is next. We've already gone through 2 hours. And, of course, at the bottom of the Power Hour, we will take your calls. Word to the wise.
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8: He confessed to police. I'm Lisa Lacerra, Fox News. A detective in Spokane, Washington says Aaron Farinacci, the suspect in the oil trails fire, admitted to setting the fire and said he planned it for weeks. He remains held on $2 million bond as fire crews are asking evacuees to be patient as they continue to battle the fires.
9: Spokane County Sheriff John Knowles says it will take weeks before officials can let folks back into affected burn areas.
10: That is disappointing news, probably angering news, but the preservation of life is in our foremost thoughts and in the front of every decision we make when we talk about these evacuation zones.
9: Officials have been struggling to contain three major wildfires in the region that have burned hundreds of buildings and forced tens of thousands to evacuate.
10: So far, we don't know of anyone who's lost their life here.
9: The sheriff explaining while there are minor shifts in evacuation orders, the fire danger is expected to increase over the next few days.
8: Fox's Kristen Goodwin. President Trump signing executive orders to end so-called birth tourism in this country after the Supreme Court decision in June upheld birthright citizenship.
11: This was done for a different reason. This was done right after the Civil War. This was for the babies of slaves.
8: One order expands a list of categories of people whose children don't qualify for automatic citizenship. The second aims to limit visas for foreign visitors suspected of traveling to the U.S. to have a child. Primaries held tonight in the state of Tennessee, where Republican Senator Marsha Blackburn has won the nomination for governor. And Democratic State Rep Justin Pearson has won the Democratic primary in a congressional district that was redrawn to favor Republicans. A New Mexico court has ordered Facebook and Instagram parent company Meta to pay $567 million to address kids' mental health online. Klein. 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
8: Two voting rights groups are accusing a county in Texas of changing its voting maps after primary elections.
22: In an emergency filing to the Texas Supreme Court, Campaign Legal Center and the UCLA Voting Rights Project claim Galveston County officials changed voting maps between the state's March primary and November's general election, asking the state's high court to block the maps, saying the switch could move voters into different races, leaving some without an election and invalidating primary votes. Court documents show the new maps were passed in June, changing the existing precinct boundaries that Galveston County says will favor the interests of the people. Jeff Manasso, Fox News.
8: Hackers built 72 websites targeting employees at numerous financial firms, law firms, and credit agencies, according to Reuters, including Blackstone, Apollo, and KKR. Google, which first reported the hacking, said the hackers called employees on their personal cell phones, pretending to call from their company's help desk and asked them to update passwords to get into their accounts. Another food company ditching dyes from its products.
23: For years, W.K. Kellogg has faced pressure to remove artificial ingredients from its cereals, and now it's happening. The cereal maker is getting rid of artificial colors from all of its cereals by the end of the year. The change comes a year ahead of schedule. Kellogg has identified fruit and vegetable-based juices that will give cereals like Fruit Loops and Apple Jacks their characteristic colors. Kellogg will also be investing in equipment that will allow it to transition to natural colors. In addition, Kellogg will be removing BHT, an artificial preservative, from the small number of cereals that still contain it.
8: Fox's Hillary Barsky. A new kind of flu shot is on the way. The FDA has approved a new type of vaccine for older people, the first made with the same mRNA technology that was used in COVID vaccines. I'm Lee Silasera. This is Fox News.
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24: There will be a slight chance for a thunderstorm after midnight and into Friday morning. Overnight low around 68 degrees. Then a slight chance for that thunderstorm Friday morning. Then again Friday afternoon, we'll see partly sunny skies. It will be humid with a high near 90 degrees. Chance for scattered thunderstorms on Saturday with a high near 88. From the 10-11 Severe Weather Center, I'm Chief Meteorologist Brett Anderson.
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26: He's here. Now, broadcasting from the underground command post, deep in the bowels of a hidden bunker, somewhere under the brick and steel of a nondescript building, we've once again made contact with our leader, Mark Levin.
0: Hello, America. Mark Levin here. Our number, 877-381-3811. 877-381-3811. You know what, Mr. Producer? Having spent now, what would you say, almost a year on the internet more actively than ever? About a year, Rich, would you say? and watching these podcasters, but not religiously, that's for sure. The imbecility, the myopicness, often the absurdity of it, is just beyond belief. Do you know for 3 days they've been debating the price of burritos and tacos, Mr. Producer? You watching this stuff? For 3 days. The woke right isolationist insists it's due to the Iran war, despite the fact that inflation was higher before the Iran war under Biden. Despite the fact that inflation was the highest of my lifetime under Carter when there was no war. Inflation. Well, hold on now. The birthday lady's here. Hold on there, sweetheart. Here, just put that right there. It's my wifey. Happy birthday. Come over here. Into the mic. Happy birthday, sweetheart.
2: Thank you. Please do not expect me to sing. Well, actually, you would have to sing to me.
0: I don't sing on air here.
2: Thank you, world.
0: She's a great, great lady. We're going to celebrate Saturday night, right?
2: You bet.
0: We're going to celebrate with the family Saturday night, go out to a nice dinner.
2: We're missing two sons.
0: We're missing two kids. That's right. We will be missing two kids, two sons. The two daughters will be there, one of the grandchildren. But we do what we can, you understand. What was I rambling about, Rich? Oh, the internet and podcasters. So Tucker Carlson, a.k.a. Trader Tucker Carlson, he thinks he's like Moses. He actually thinks he's God. So he's put out 8 points. And, of course, Axios, which is every influencer's favorite leaking target, they go ahead and they run with it. But nonetheless, and he puts it out there like it's the 8 commandments rather than the 10 commandments. Like we're all sitting around wondering what Tucker Carlson's doing and what he's going to say. The guy's an absolute fruitcake. I swear the guy suffered a head injury somewhere along the line. He's incoherent. He is, in my opinion, a bigot of the worst order. And he trashes Christians, trashes Jews, trashes capitalism, trashes America. Other than that, he's swell. He's a freak, fraud, and a phony. But he puts out his 8 points, and the media keep pushing this guy, like they keep pushing these Marxist Islamists. Now, Trader Tucker Carlson is more in common today with Bernie Sanders and AOC, more in common with Hassan Pucker and El Sayed, more in common with Qatar and Iran and Saudi Arabia than he does with the Judeo-Christian belief system, with our founders and our framers, with our wonderful market capitalist system that only created the greatest, wealthiest superpower mankind has ever seen, more wealth for more people than any other system. His interviews basically involve one of two things, other podcasters, sort of a circle, whatever, or Jew haters, one or the other. Those numbers have been tanking, quite frankly, as have the rest of the frauds, phonies, and freaks. They have. It's not a very well-reported fact, but a couple of stories have popped up. But because the so-called big media, legacy media, a.k.a. the Democrat Party media, desperately want him to catch fire. I don't mean physically, although they might. I mean politically. Just enough to damage the Republican Party in the midterms. Just enough to damage the 2028 presidential elections. They give the guy a format. They give the guy a format. They give these podcasts. So this guy, Hassan Pucker, Trader Tucker Carlson, the media can't get enough of these guys. Now, I use them as foils. They use them to promote them. I use them to condemn them. They use them to celebrate them. So he puts out his 8 points like it's the 8 commandments. chiseled in granite or marble or something, tablets. And it's just more of the socialist talk, of the utilitarian talk, sort of the Rousseauian, Hegelian yammering and yakking and so forth. Nothing original. In fact, it's boring, similar. He says that Trump has betrayed MAGA. Now, what's interesting to me, folks, is people who are close to the President of the United States, I mean really close to him, will not condemn Katarlson. Katarlson has said the most hateful things about our president. He has said the most hateful things about what the president is trying to do. I don't mean just disagreements, policy disagreements, said respectfully from time to time. No, I don't mean that. I mean horrid attacks on the president. And yet these individuals, and you know who they are, they won't condemn traitor Tucker Carlson. Why is that? They'll attack the neocons. Oh, yes. The rhinos. The establishment. The globalists. And by the way, they're all globalists. They all got deals going on with Arabs and Islamists in the Middle East or somewhere else. They're all globalists. But they accuse people who believe in actually defending our country. You must be a globalist. Well, you're making money hand over fist from Arab countries, and so what do you mean globalist? You're the globalist. Anyway, they're good with the slogans. They're not even good with that, actually. Not even good with that. You must not care about young people. Excuse me? You don't agree with us. And so they sound like socialists. That's right. We just need more government programs because government works so well. Never pisses away your hard-earned money. Massive debt causing inflation. Government causes inflation, not the private sector. Government prints money, not the private sector. Government creates programs, big government programs, not the private sector. But these Neanderthals can't get it through their thick skulls. They can't get it through their thick skulls. And most of them actually are low IQ. They're actually quite stupid. You sure you're not a neocon? Do you know what a neocon is, moron? Do you? Let me ask you folks who've had kids, how do you raise your kids, or how did you raise your kids? Did you raise them to be victims? Did you raise them to be weak? Did you want them to work hard, to get somewhere, maybe in school to do well, or maybe with their hands, some kind of a job? I mean, that's how you raise your kids, really, if you want them to be successful. Or do you coddle them all the time? Do you coddle them all the time? I don't mean love them. I mean coddle them. Well, you're not preparing them for the real world. The real world is very competitive out there. Very competitive. And you want them to survive. You want them to do well. You want them to have a family. When you're gone, you want them to be as good as they can possibly be, right? I watch these clowns online, or worse, others. You know, they're really underwater. They got to pay their student loans. Well, there are people who don't even take out student loans. 50 years ago, there weren't even student loans. I'm sorry, you have to actually pay off a loan that you took, right, Mr. Producer? Excuse me. You know, when you take out a mortgage, you actually have to pay it off, or they'll take your house and throw you in jail. Really? Oh, yeah, we used to have debtor prisons when the country was founded. So people take out all these loans, these student loans. Many people don't even use them for school. They use them for cars and this, that, and travel and so forth. And I can't pay my student loan. You know what? I've been hearing this for 25 years. You have lawyers saying this. You have doctors saying this. You have people who are relatively wealthy saying this, and some who aren't. That's my responsibility. There's something wrong with the system, something wrong with capitalism, something wrong with our compassion, that we don't feel sorry for people who take out loans and that really can't pay them off. Some of them have no intention of paying them off. My God, what is that? People can't find jobs. More jobs have been created in this economy than any time in American history. But there are people who can't find jobs, and it's difficult. And what do? You keep at it. Or you take a job that you think is below your level. That's beneath you. I've had to do those things, and that's what you do. And then you learn. You learn to do other things. Maybe you need to go in another direction. Maybe you need to change your approach to something. That's how you live. That's how you experience things. Nobody's saying they're not feeling bad for your situation. They're saying work your way out of it. Work your way out of it. But look at this, Mr. Producer. Bill Ackman says that socialism is a disaster. I never knew that. Did you know that? Wow, let me write that down. Anyway, we'll be right back.
26: Mark Levin.
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1: Well, you know, we have a few callers here already, so let us reward them since they called. Let us go to Rich, Dutchess County, New York. How are you, Rich?
2: I'm doing fine, Mark. And my comment is this. I'm getting very nervous about what President Trump, how he's handling this Iran war. You can't negotiate with these people. And the more time you give them, Mark, is the more time our adversaries have time to think, especially Red China. We got to hit them hard, knock them out, shock and all, and get the job done, because the longer we wait, the harder it's going to be, and maybe it'll even be impossible, Mark.
1: I'm worried about Iran, too, because I'm afraid we're heading towards some kind of deal. I hope I'm wrong. I could be wrong. But if we are, it's not going to end well, because it's not going to end.
2: You can't have a deal. You can't have a deal with these people. These people want to kill us. There is no deal with these people. You have to beat them. You have to knock them out. You have to put them in the ground. I'm sorry to be so blunt, but that's how you have to handle these people.
1: No, and we now have a problem, you know, outside the country with this enemy, and now we have a problem inside the country with this enemy. Because these Islamists had the same mindset, the same attitude as the Islamists that are running that regime. And they really do want to take us down. You can see it all throughout Europe, and you can see how people are being treated. You can see people exercising their First Amendment rights or being beaten. You can see the violence that's taking place. It's just, you know, Jonathan Sachs. My wife sent me a video. And Jonathan Sachs, who was really probably the greatest Jewish scholar, if not scholar, period, years ago, a few years ago, not that long ago, and unfortunately he died just a few years back. He was the chief rabbi, Orthodox rabbi, of all of Great Britain, and he retired. He was appointed to the House of Lords. Anyway, he's written many books, many speeches. And he made a crucially important point I had never thought about that I think you're going to find interesting. What he said, Rich, is this. Judaism is the first of the Abrahamic religions. It does not require the faith that came later, or any other faith for that matter, to adopt Judaism in order to pray to God. In other words, it recognizes that other people pray to God who practice other faiths. Christianity came next. Same view. That is, Christianity doesn't require, it doesn't compel all believers in God to be Christian. It's not to say they don't wish they were, but they don't compel it. In other words, you can still pray to God. Not the case with Islam. Islam is the third and the last. And it insists that the only way to serve God, the only way to pray to God, is to be Islamist. Everything else is a fraud. Everyone else is a fraud. And so that's why, in part, so many Islamists, the violence, the terrorism, the ideology about conquering and destroying the West, conquering and destroying Jews, conquering and destroying Christians and Baptists and Hindus and anything else and everything else that's out there, including other Muslims, by the way. Isn't that an interesting point? It's an accurate point. Isn't it interesting?
2: It absolutely is interesting, and I couldn't agree with you more. It's either their way or no way, and that philosophy doesn't make it with me. I'm sorry.
1: No, you're right. You're right. And that's why when you look at the vast amount of terrorism that goes on in the world, the vast amount of killing that goes on in the world, whether it's in Yemen, whether it was in Syria, whether it's in Lebanon, whether it's in Israel, whether it's in Africa, whether it's in wherever the Islamists are, the vast majority of terrorism and killing is done by the Islamists. Because not only that, I have, as I talk about often, Khomeini's book, and I don't encourage anybody to get it because I don't want it to move up on the Amazon list, but Islamic governance, which was basically his Mein Kampf, like Hitler's Mein Kampf. And he makes it abundantly clear that there is no Islam without politics. He makes it abundantly clear that those Muslims who do not believe that Islam should be intertwined with governing, that they are apostates, that they are frauds, and they are no better than anybody else. And so he preached that government, governing, politics, and Islam must be one and the same, must be one and the same. And he dismissed those who said anything about separation. He said there is no separation. The only way that we can serve Allah, the only way that we can advance worldwide, worldwide our faith, is through politics, is through government, is through, if necessary, war. And so here you have it. That's what you have. Thank you for your call. Really appreciate it. We get great callers here, you know. But that's the truth, ladies and gentlemen. I'll be right back.

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4: I'm Sue Gussman. Primary night in Tennessee. Senator Marsha Blackburn has won the Republican primary for governor.
5: Our work is much bigger than any one candidate or one campaign. We absolutely have to unite as a party and defeat the Democrats.
4: Blackburn will face Memphis City Councilwoman Jerry Green in November. President Trump signing a pair of executive orders today aimed at reining in birthright citizenship and curbing so-called birth tourism into the U.S.
6: It's become a big business, and we're ending that business.
4: And the latest executive orders will likely face legal challenges. And a Senate committee has voted to hold Dr. Anthony Fauci in contempt of Congress over his refusal to answer questions about the handling of the COVID-19 pandemic. 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
7: There will be a slight chance for a thunderstorm after midnight and into Friday morning. Overnight low around 68 degrees. Then a slight chance for that thunderstorm Friday morning. Then again Friday afternoon, we'll see partly sunny skies. It will be humid with a high near 90 degrees. Chance for scattered thunderstorms on Saturday with a high near 88. From the 1011 Severe Weather Center, I'm Chief Meteorologist Brett Anderson.
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1: We be here. I love when people say, where you at? No, where are you? No, where you at? I at nowhere. I am here. Say what? One of my favorite shows is on tonight, Mr. Producer. I go to Ion. I like the reruns. One of my favorite shows is on tonight, the FBI. My favorite show, I've decided, is Chicago PD. It's on Monday night on Ion. My second favorite's FBI. My favorite used to be The Reagans. You know, I forget the name of that show. You always tell me, what is the name? Do you remember, Rich? Blue Blood. That used to be my favorite. So CBS canceled it out of the blue. It was on 14, 15 years. It was a highly rated show. It had Tom Selleck. I'm a big Tom Selleck fan. I like that whole cast, as a matter of fact. That whole cast, it was great. The chemistry was great. The stories were great. But apparently, you can't call the show the family that is the Reagans. That's problematic. Called the Bidens, you know, it would have been okay. The problem is then the patriarch of the family, when they sit around the table and they're having dinner, he probably would have had his face in the soup. So they couldn't call it the Bidens, you know. But it really was a great show. I like to watch those reruns, quite frankly. Now, we talk about prices, not to diminish it, talking about tacos and burritos. That's how stupid that is. But your credit cards, the interest on your credit cards, they pile up. The debt, when you take out a loan on a car or on a truck, that sort of thing. Every generation has to cope with this. Every generation has to tackle this. But you have more opportunities. You have more opportunities today because of American financing. You have more opportunities today than they've had before American financing came into being, a family-owned small business. And so you got these credit cards, you got debt, you got other debt. Then you second guess yourself because of that low mortgage rate you currently have, right? But listen about that low rate. It's not saving you if you're drowning in credit card interest at 25% or more. In other words, here's my point. It's doing fine when it comes to the mortgage on your house, but what about all that other debt that's dragging you down? You got to address it, right? Now, this is the math nobody really does. It's costing you thousands. Here's the truth. If you're only making minimum payments on that debt will follow you for years, if not the rest of your life. 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You want to be able to get out of that debt. 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
1: How long is that? Like 15 seconds, Rich? Something like that, right? Let us go to Bob, Las Vegas, Nevada, KXNT. Bob, go right ahead, please.
3: Yeah, Mark, at the end of something you were saying, somebody felt betrayed by Trump or something. I just wonder if they felt betrayed by Biden when he opened the borders and let 20 million people in here. I did, anyway. And you mentioned how in capitalism, you know, it's very competitive. You really got to hustle and everything. It reminded me of Samuel Adams saying the animating contest of freedom. That's our system. That's our free market capitalist system, as opposed to, I think he said, the tranquility of servitude. And, you know, these people don't understand. You know, I'm an old baby boomer. I've known people from behind the Iron Curtain. In fact, a long time ago, I worked at a radio station in Chicago where we had programming that you could buy a block and program it however you want. And I, one of the shows that I engineered was people from behind the Iron Curtain. And then afterwards, I talked to them at the horror stories, Mark. Unbelievable.
1: Well, people don't understand who speak the way of these putative conservatives, pseudo-conservative speak, is this. The more the government gets involved, the more there's inflation. The more the government gets involved, the more there's economic dislocation. The more the government gets involved, the less wealth creation there is. Because if the government getting involved did the opposite of all those things, then communism and economic socialism would be the creators of all these wonderful products and opportunities and so forth and so on. We're the greatest economic superpower on the face of the earth for a reason. For reasons, because our government is set up to protect the individual and the private sector, not the other way around. And I don't know why it's so hard for people to understand this, even so-called conservatives. Crazy.
3: I know. It's just, I had an accountant once who escaped from the Soviet Union during World War II, or after it anyway. He told me I would take my stuff over to him. It should be 10 minutes here. Call me when it's ready. It turned into 2 hours, him telling me about life in the Soviet Union. And it's just horrible. He said one thing I remember he said, it's like living in jail. And the way the government justified it is you're safe and you have all these things we provide for you. And, you know, he crossed a continent and an ocean, got here and barely spoke the language, but he had accounting skills, of course. But how desperate do you have to be to do that? And, you know, I'm a baby boomer, and they taught us the Communist Manifesto and Marx and all this in seventh grade or eighth grade. Of course, the Cold War was going and everything. And I guess they're certainly not teaching it now. I can't believe some of the things I'm hearing. And it's very, very scary.
1: Afraid. It's scary. And if conservatives are going to pretend that conservatism is socialism light or some kind of neo-socialism, then they're not conservatives. They're not defending that which actually works. All right, my friend. Thank you. Thank you for your call. I'm hearing more and more of these woke right isolationists do everything they can to camouflage their isolationism and their sloganeering in the idea that, like, this military operation with Iran is creating all this inflation. No, it's not. No, it's not. Inflation is being created by the government spending too much money in the defense budget. Go ahead and look it up. Go on the internet. Dig into it. It's a very small percentage of the budget. And it's a smaller percentage of the budget than it's been in recent past. It's certainly a smaller percentage of the GDP. That's not what's doing it. It's the massive redistribution of wealth, the massive programs, the massive fraud, $250 billion a year. That's what's creating the inflation. That. Not defense spending or the war in Iran. And maybe they don't understand this either. But national security, that's like the number one job of government, of the federal government. The states can't protect us. You can't protect yourself from these foreign governments, from nuclear missiles and so forth. One of the main jobs, if not the main job, of the federal government is to protect us from foreign enemies, domestic too, but certainly foreign enemies. I don't know why that's so complicated. Let's go to Frank, Bend, Oregon, the great KBND. Frank, go right ahead, please.
4: Thank you, Mark. Mark, you got it. When these socialists like Bernie say child care, be careful, because that means that he is a socialist and communist. One is care for your child. It doesn't mean they don't want to love them, help them, and do. They want to indoctrinate them. Mm-hmm. And this is so important, because the first thing that Melania Trump did was call Putin to get the children back that he stole from Ukrainians, to indoctrinate them, to give them communist child care, socialist child care. So when these socialists and people talk of child care, they're not talking how we would understand child care.
1: That is a great point. And the less the government has to do with our children, the better. That's your point. I'm with you 100%. We'll be right back.
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something, you know, for decades, Americans have been holding physical gold in retirement accounts. Have you? They're diversifying, and that's a smart thing to do. 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It's not a fancy term. 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

0: 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Let's go to Joe, Bronx, New York. How are you, Joe?
1: Good, Mark. How are you doing tonight?
0: Very well. Thank you, sir.
1: I must say, I love your show, and I learn a lot about the Constitution from you. And,
0: thank you.
1: You're one of the few shows I really listen to, so I thank you for all you put into it.
0: Well, you're very kind.
1: Well, my comment... thank you all. But I was talking to your screener there, and I was just about communism, that a lot of 20, 30-year-old kids don't remember, you know, the Russia, you know, the USSR when that was, when it started. My grandmother, God rest her soul, in 1916 came over from Lithuania, and the Russia, at the time when they, you know, the communism started, they took over all those countries up there, Poland and Lithuania, Latvia, and all those, and they closed the Catholic churches, and so she, one of the reasons why she came here was because she was very, very, very religious, and they closed the churches, and she couldn't worship. She came over, and she lived to be 86 years old, and so, like, she lived a long life. But what I'm saying, though, is that they don't realize it starts with, okay, we're going to get rid of the Senate. Now we're going to get rid of the president. Okay, what's next? We don't like the way, you know, whether you're Catholic or Protestant or Jewish, it doesn't matter. You're Muslim. But again, they're going to start taking away those freedoms that I don't want to say we take for granted, but didn't the country kind of start on religious freedom? Because they didn't like the way England was, you know, the king was the head of the church, and, you know, you couldn't worship the way you wanted to. So, I mean, those are things I think a lot of our younger people, you know, all these Mondami crazies, you know, like they don't realize what it did in the past, and they're not big on history.
0: You're exactly right.
1: If you listen to your show more, they'd have a better appreciation of the history of the world and what happened and why things happened and everything else. And you know, they just think it has to be better, you know, like than what they're doing, you know.
0: You're right. Very, very well put, Joe. Really well said. Thank you, brother. You take care of yourself. Let's keep going. Let's go to Rodney, Richland, Washington State, the great KFLD. How are you?
2: Doing fine. Thank you for taking my call. I've been a long-time listener, first-time caller.
0: Thank you, sir.
2: The reason I called is I have to admit my opinion of Trump is he's a decisive, forceful individual. He makes firm decisions, carries them out. But yet on the entire Iran deal, he's vacillated, at least three or four times. And it troubles me because I'm trying to figure out the cause for it. He's decisive, then he pulls back for negotiations. And one of the things I think about is I think he wants to go down in history as the president that makes world peace, kind of thing. You know, he's done it with all these other countries, and, you know, I mean, what better thing to go on his mantle than to establish peace in the Middle East? He started with the Abraham Accords. Now he's working in with Iran to eliminate that as a regional threat. That's the only thing I can figure out, because he has demonstrated that he wants to do that, to establish peace around the world. However, when Iran's a different animal here, and I don't know if it's his advisors are telling him different things or it's part of who he is. It's out of character for him, at least as far as I'm concerned. I don't know what your thoughts are, but
0: I can't really explain it. Excuse me. I just feel like we have to take it the next step. We have to defeat this enemy, harm their people, take out their main oil facility, and that'll be the quickest way to ending all of this. Thank you for your call. All of great calls. We salute all our heroes out there. I want to salute each and every one of you. Thank you.
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9: Insisting a deal may come soon. I'm Sue Guzman, Fox News. President Trump once again claiming the U.S. and Iran are close to a deal to reopen the Strait of Hormuz.
10: President Trump says it is happening soon because if it doesn't, people in Iran will die.
11: We're knocking the hell out of it. Knocking the hell out of it. I'd rather make a deal because I don't want to kill people.
10: Disputing reports that the U.S. has cleaned out precision surface-to-surface missiles, the president says the U.S. has massive amounts of munitions, especially of certain types. Additionally, large amounts are being manufactured and shipped to the U.S. as needed. Defense companies are building the largest number of plants and factories in our country's history. The leakers of these treasonous statements are being hunted down. Long-term jail sentences will be sought.
9: Fox's Peter Doocy. President Trump trying to end so-called birth tourism following his administration's loss at the U.S. Supreme Court.
12: Claiming thousands of foreigners are traveling to the U.S. to give birth, President Trump signed an executive order to end birth tourism.
11: This wasn't for wealthy multi-millionaires, billionaires coming in and bringing 15, 20, 30 children along with them.
12: The president's executive order is intended to clamp down on visas issued to foreign visitors suspected of traveling to the U.S. to deliver a child. Earlier this year, the U.S. Supreme Court reaffirmed birthright citizenship in an opinion striking down an order from President Trump that would have ended automatic citizenship to children born to parents living in the U.S. illegally. At the White House, Jared Halpern, Fox News.
9: U.S. Senator Marsha Blackburn winning the Republican primary in the race to succeed Tennessee Governor Bill Lee.
13: We're going to do a Tennessee Doge to make certain we do not waste one dime of your taxpayer money.
9: Lee is barred by term limits from seeking re-election. 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
14: 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Just click listen, then swipe right and hear the latest news updates on your time. 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
9: A Senate committee votes to hold Dr. Anthony Fauci in contempt of Congress. The move comes after the former White House COVID advisor invoked the Fifth Amendment and refused to answer lawmakers' questions last week after he was subpoenaed. The contempt vote did not go to the full Senate, but sent to the Department of Justice. Fox's Chad Pergram has more.
17: Anytime you have contempt of Congress, it usually bubbles up from the committee level, and then it goes to the floor. And you have to have the entire body, be it the House or Senate, approve contempt of Congress and then make the referral to the Department of Justice. That is not what Rand Paul is doing here. This vote was a party line vote in the committee, 8-7, all Republicans for contempt, all Democrats against. And Rand Paul is going to do this unilaterally and just send this down to the DOJ for possible prosecution. The reason is because if you put it on the floor in the Senate, you need 60 votes to break a filibuster. If you get 60 votes, you only need a simple majority to then have DOJ, take this up. And then it's up to DOJ whether or not they want to move or not.
9: Democrats questioning whether the referral is valid if the full Senate was bypassed. U.S. has become the first country to approve a new kind of flu vaccine. Fox's Lillian Wu has that story.
18: Moderna gets the green light from the Food and Drug Administration for its mRNA flu vaccine, enabling use of a technology that'll make it easier to rapidly target a widely prevalent or especially virulent strain of the virus. Emflusiva, the first to be made with the same mRNA technology, the manufacturer says was key to ending the COVID pandemic. This allows adults 50 to 64 to get immunized against the respiratory illness. The FDA also accelerated approval for those 65 and older, with a commitment to further studying the shot in older adults. The company says the new shot will probably be available in select retailers in the coming weeks. Lillian Wu, Fox News.
9: WK Kellogg says it's going to remove artificial colors from all its cereals by the end of this year. I'm Sue Guzman. This is Fox News.
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19: There will be a slight chance for a thunderstorm after midnight and into Friday morning. Overnight low around 68 degrees. Then a slight chance for that thunderstorm Friday morning. Then again Friday afternoon, we'll see partly sunny skies. It will be humid with a high near 90 degrees. Chance for scattered thunderstorms on Saturday with a high near 88. From the 1011 Severe Weather Center, I'm Chief Meteorologist Brett Anderson.
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0: Out of the dark of the deep range and into the light of the deep strange. Come at the hour, come at the caravan to Midnight DEFCON 1, live from space. Good evening, ladies and gentlemen, wherever you are, all around the world. I'm not kidding you either. Here we are, Friday morning for some, Thursday night for others. Yes, 6 August 2026. Well, wherever you are this Thursday evening, at least where we are, wherever it finds you, welcome back to Caravan to Midnight, traveling once again across the desert of, yes, vacuous content and opinion, where noise is plentiful, certainty is cheap, and the oasis of rational thought always seems to be hiding just beyond the next dune. Another extraordinary day has unfolded around us, and as usual, there is no shortage of consequential material competing for our attention. In Washington, President Trump signed two new executive orders today, following the Supreme Court battle over birthright citizenship, opening another chapter in a constitutional argument that reaches directly into the meaning of citizenship and the limits of executive authority. So, we'll see, so says Zen Master. On Capitol Hill, the Senate Homeland Security Committee voted to hold Dr. Anthony Fauci, the I am the science guy. They're going to hold him in contempt. Contempt of Congress after his refusal to answer questions during congressional proceedings, ensuring that a controversy many believed had faded into the rearview mirror is very much back in the national conversation. Beyond our borders, the war with Iran continues, as you know, and it continues to dominate headlines across the Middle East. 5 months into the conflict, a new Reuters Ipsos poll finds that Americans are concerned about where this is heading and whether greater instability lies ahead. Well, that's an easy one, right? Military pressure, diplomacy, shipping routes, all that stuff, alliances, regional security. They all remain interconnected pieces of a situation that continues to change almost daily and yet not really change at all, don't you find? Yeah. And so we do what we always do here. We watch, we listen, we gather information, we try to understand what's happening, and hopefully understand what is happening while it's happening. Now tonight, we're going to take a little detour across this desert of vacuous content and opinion, and visit one of the oldest questions humanity has ever asked. It doesn't matter where you were born, it doesn't matter where you live, it doesn't matter what language you speak or what you believe. Sooner or later, everybody wonders the same thing. What happens when you die? It's one of those mysteries no government can legislate away, no military can defeat, nobody walking this earth can avoid. For generations, people have tried to make sense of what, if anything, lies beyond the final moments of life. Some look to faith, some look to philosophy, some look to science, some look to personal experience. Every answer seems to open another door. Then there are those who say they came close enough to that threshold to return with something, a memory, an impression, a warning, or a question they could never quite set aside. Tonight's guest is one of them. David Crawford comes to us tonight for the first time on Caravan. David survived a near-death experience that left him with memories, questions, and an encounter he could not leave behind. What followed was a years-long effort to understand what had happened. Eventually, that search became his book, A Manual for the Dead. David Crawford offers a very different way of looking at that threshold. His account brings memory, identity, perception, and trust into sharp focus, especially the possibility that something familiar may not always be what it appears to be. Tonight, we'll try to separate what David says he experienced firsthand from the conclusions he reached afterward. We will explore the environment he describes, the role of awareness and personal agency, and why he believes consciousness and discernment matter when facing the unfamiliar. You, I, we do not have to agree on everything we hear tonight. You don't. Neither do I. That's not the purpose. Some ideas are worth examining precisely because they challenge what we think we know. So what do? Listen, consider the evidence, ask questions, keep what withstands examination, leave the rest behind. So, settle in, stay sharp as always, and keep the tuner right where it is. I think you're going to enjoy this conversation. We have some news to cover and some music to move through, and the conversation ahead that may leave us looking at the unknown maybe a little differently. We shall see. This is Caravan to Midnight. I am your host, John B. Wells, and Thursday night is underway with The Other Side of Death. Strap in. Stand by. We'll be right back.
1: John B. wants you to know about a very special product called Camelicious. There's been an emergent interest, supported by many experimental and epidemiological studies, about the health benefits of camel milk in preventing pathologic conditions ranging from cancer to diabetes. Camel milk has a different protein profile than cow's milk. It has much less fat, and it's better tolerated than cow's milk. But what's more, it is bioidentical to human breast milk, making it the perfect nutrition for the body. It restores the gut biome, known as the second brain. Effects for some people on the autism spectrum have been amazing. 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Camelicious is produced in an EU-approved facility under far higher standards than required in the US, so the quality of Camelicious is assured. 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
5: Absolutely.
6: This is L. Todd Wood. I'm the founder of CDM or CDM.press. We also have the Connecticut Sentinel, one of our state papers, spelled with a C, the old revolutionary way. Well, we've been reporting on this story of Melissa Ramirez, the person who may or may not have two identities. She killed an off-duty cop and his girlfriend in a DUI accident, and we found out she was illegal, but we also found out she may have been voting. But the government of Connecticut is saying, no, there's another Melissa Ramirez of the same birthday in Connecticut, which is unlikely, but the police in New Britain have said that they have not heard any claims of death threats against her like the Connecticut government is saying. So we put that article out today. It's about the fifth in this series. 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Thank you.
1: The information and opinions expressed on this program are those of our guests or the host. 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This is Caravan to Midnight, DEFCON 1. Tonight, the other side of death. Stand by for feed.

0: You know, I mentioned this little story in the video pre-show from Modernity, but I really think it bears repeating because I want everybody to hear this one. Kids in tiny, all caps, tiny British village beg the government not to force illegal migrants on their home. There will be more illegals than residents. Now, I know most of us are in the States who are listening tonight. I know that. But what, you know, it's a smaller world every day. The speed of communications is insane. I mean, you don't need me to tell you that. You know this. So this is important because it goes to the absolute callousness and the complete inhumanity of the British government. And to a measurable degree, our own government, particularly with the Democrat Party. You know, the Democrats were the ones, oh, well, we object to holding Anthony Fauci in contempt of Congress. Well, I got a question for you, Democrats who voted against it. Who's paying you? Who is paying you? Well, you can write this on the wall. You can write it on your face backwards so every time you look in the mirror, you can see it. We're going to find out. We are going to find out, and you're going to be ratted out for all of the you-know-what that you've done in your lives. Hopefully, you'll wind up in the spotlight like, some of these Somalian idiots up there that have done nothing but exploit the American system in furtherance of greed and the satisfaction thereof. Seems to be a part of their DNA, doesn't it? The Somalis? The Somalians have been a problem for quite a long time. Do you mean every Somalian? No, clearly and obviously not, but a measurable sample that's enough to make you think, it's big enough to make you think they're all like that. Been having problems in Somalia for a decade, countless decades. So the children of this quiet Oxfordshire village have been forced to put pen to paper and plead with the Prime Minister himself. Their message is simple and heartbreaking. Leave our home alone. Piddington, a tiny English settlement of roughly 350 people, about 250 adults, and only 46 children. The Home Office and Labour government under Andy Burnham intend to place, count them, 1,250 single adult male asylum seekers on a former Ministry of Defence site that borders the village, runs along the back of the homes, and sits directly against the parish playing field and children's park. What could possibly go wrong? If the plan proceeds, the number of young men dumped on their doorstep will dwarf the entire local population. You will not believe what is happening in that tiny English village. Residents previously held a symbolic independence vote after the government announced the scheme with zero meaningful consultation. Weeks later, the silence from Downing Street continues, and so the children themselves have now spoken. 7-year-old Rex Perkin wrote, "Dear Andy, we like our village because I and my family walk down to my sister's grave to see her. I worry I won't be able to do that anymore. My family has lived here for over 100 years. I love the playing field in Piddington because I go there every week. Thanks, Andy." 11-year-old Tilly West pleaded, "Please, please, please. This is for the 300 to 400 people in the village as well as dogs who won't be able to go sniffing in the bushes as much." 9-year-old Orla West was direct. "I do not like this idea because we love our park. We can walk our dogs. We love Piddington." Other children echoed the same theme. Freedom to play, walk the dog, cycle, and simply be children in the only home they have ever known. Their letters were delivered as adults in the village continue to face a wall of non-response from the government. Of course, they do what they want. To hell with the citizens, or in their case, the subjects. Yes, the subjects of the great King Charles, the defender of faith. Not the faith, just the defender of faith. Because, you know, he has quite a fondness for Islam, you know. Parish Council Chair Tim McNally has documented the official silence. 14 days after an open letter to Burnham, there's still no engagement. Quote, "Families are anxious, questions are growing, and trust is being tested. This is bigger than one village. It's about whether communities like ours still matter when decisions are made. Village has opened a fundraising effort and is weighing further democratic steps, including a referendum on self-determination." So they're not having it. At least if they are, they're not going easy. Can you believe this? So they just shove 1,250 single, okay, fighting age young men from Somalia into a little English village. And when the people complain, crickets, they don't care what the people think. I would think that would be obvious by now, wouldn't it? Now, I couldn't resist running this past you. It's from Mike King and the Anti-New York Times. His website is realnewsandhistory.com. And I'll tell you what, he is an intrepid researcher, and he does very, very good work. And just because most of it agrees with me, the only reason it agrees with me is because I knew all along when I would read these various stories. I was a voracious reader from elementary school all the way, already through to the present day, although I read less now. In some ways, as far as books are concerned, than in other years, but there certainly is a lot of stuff on the screen. So just because I'm not turning pages doesn't mean I'm not reading, right? The third party Carlsonist manifesto is here. Now, this is going to be a little bit of a roller. Marjorie Taylor Greene, cough, cough, Tucker Carlson, Joe Kent, and Thomas Massey lead the increasingly well-publicized Q-controlled MAGA split, which is aimed at uniting the country in a way in which Q Commander Trump cannot. New York Times, Tucker Carlson, who broke with Trump, plans to, quote, help build a third party, end quote. Axios, Tucker Carlson unveils 10-point manifesto amid third-party speculation. Daily Beast, MAGA exile escalates war on Trump with manifesto launch. Oh, yeah. Coming in just days after the summit meeting of disenchanted anti-Israel ex-MAGA Q operatives all, Tucker Carlson, MTG, Joe Kent, Thomas Massey, et al., Carlson has issued a 10-point manifesto. It amounts to a nationally unifying summary that will appeal to independents, Democrats spooked by the rise of the Q-controlled communists, and also Repubs and Magadonians, now disillusioned about the on-again, off-again, on-again, off-again, off on Iran war for the poopy little state. Q-tards / Anons will be pleased to know the very first two of the 10 points listed as fair and sovereign address issues most important to we who know. Axios lists the one-word points and, interestingly enough, adds its own elaboration based on Carlson's known and often stated positions on matters Epsteinian, Israeli, and conspiratorial. Number one, fair. The same rules should apply to presidents, federal agents, and elites such as Jeffrey Epstein, whose impunity Carlson casts as emblematic of an Epstein class enriching itself through a corrupt system. Number two, sovereign. Israel pushed the U.S. into the Iran war through, quote, bribery or threat or both, end quote, while describing foreign lobbying, corporate control of government, and high-interest debt as forms of slavery. Perfect. Epstein and Israel. Israel and Epstein. The all-important subjects that ain't going away. The other 8 points of the platform, along with Axios descriptions, are all solid as well, with plenty of red meat for us conspiracy theorists. Number three, productive. America should rebuild farming, manufacturing, and craftsmanship while rejecting an economy dominated by finance and speculation. That's number three. Number four, beautiful. Urban planners and brutalist architects deliberately uglified American cities, which should be redesigned and decorated. Number five, healthy. Total support of RFK Jr.'s food and anti-drug agenda. Honest. Government officials should be punished for lying to citizens. Classified records, including on the JFK assassination and 9/11, should be opened. Number seven is optimistic. A baby boom is needed. Number eight, wise. Schools should teach how the physical world actually works and the unchanging facts about our human nature. Number nine, decent. The U.S. should apologize and pay restitution for killing non-combatants, reverse Trump's Department of War rebrand, and stop funding allies that commit genocide, citing Israel, of course. Number 10, united. halting immigration and end benefits for undocumented immigrants, make English the sole language of federal documents and ballots. So there's the list. Mike writes, it is amusing to notice that the scriptwriters labeled these 10 points as a manifesto, in an apparent jab at Karl Marx, whose Communist Manifesto also contained 10 points, or planks. Cue the Black Pill chorus. Quote, but, those are exactly the sorts of things that Trump said he was going to do, and none of it happened, end quote. Rebuttal. Trump failing to, or refusing to, achieve those objectives was the whole point. In this way alone, a huge chunk of the country afflicted to one degree or another with TDS and or anti-republicanism in general can be brought into a bipartisan unity movement, pushing Trump's America First agenda, but without Trump's toxic name attached to it. Already Q-controlled or Q-replaced lefties like Cenk Uygur and Anna Kasparian are giving the movement their blessing, thus making it safe for other libs to join, which is actually a hard right movement. Get it? The libertarian legend Ron Paul has just given the manifesto his stamp of approval as well. This is almost funny. Another irrationally negative take on this development is that a third party movement slash campaign would ultimately split the GOP and hand the D's the keys to the government, a la 1912, when Teddy Roosevelt's British-Jewish-engineered third-party Bull Moose run ended up sinking the incumbent Republican conservative William H. Taft and getting the Democrat Woodrow Wilson elected with just 41% of the popular vote. That would not be the case this time around because polling data from earlier this year indicates that a record number of Americans, a whopping 45%, now identify as independent, with no particular attachment to either party. And mind you, that January poll was conducted before the Wag the Dog war in Iran broke out and before this latest batch of openly insane Q-ommunist Democrats made a splash during various primaries. So the last little graph is this. The next round of polling will surely have a majority, not merely a plurality, identifying as indies and ready to support an anti-Semitic and conspiracy theorist party. Movement whose secret leader is actually Donald Trump, the man whose blunder in attacking Thomas Massie is exactly what elevated presumptive third-party presidential candidate Massie to his current national stature. Wow. That is an unusual analysis, and it's so unusual it just could be right in the X-ring. The last three lines are, trust the plan. Okay. David Crawford is next. Tell you all about him. In just a moment.
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7: 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President Trump denies supply concerns of ammunition.
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7: The president reportedly clashed with War Secretary Pete Hegseth over the weekend. Senator Marsha Blackburn wins Tennessee's Republican primary for governor.
9: We are going to work with our General Assembly. 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
7: She'll face Democrat Jerry Green. Eight straight wins for the Boston Red Sox. They topped the Chicago White Sox 12-11. They're now 26-3 in the last 29 games. 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
10: There will be a slight chance for a thunderstorm after midnight and into Friday morning. Overnight low around 68 degrees. Then a slight chance for that thunderstorm Friday morning. Then again Friday afternoon, we'll see partly sunny skies. It will be humid with a high near 90 degrees. Chance for scattered thunderstorms on Saturday with a high near 88. From the 1011 Severe Weather Center, I'm Chief Meteorologist Brett Anderson.
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0: David Crawford comes to us tonight for the very first time on Caravan to Midnight. He's the author of A Manual for the Dead, a book shaped by a profound near-death experience and the years of exploration that followed after surviving an encounter that challenged his understanding of consciousness, identity, and what may exist beyond physical life. David began a long personal journey to make sense of what he experienced. Over the years, he has studied altered states of consciousness, meditation, philosophy, and the questions human beings have asked for centuries about death and what may come after it. His work focuses on awareness, personal agency, memory, and the importance of remaining conscious when confronted with experiences we may not fully understand. Tonight, David joins us to share what happened to him, what he believes he learned from it, and how that experience ultimately led him to write A Manual for the Dead. If you go to his website, which is davidcrawfordwrites.com, as in writes with a pen, you'll see David Crawford was born in Northumberland in 1975. His life has been anything but conventional. A Zen, Shingon, Buddhist, Gnostic Christian, and near-death survivor, he has walked many roads, some dark, some sacred, most forgotten by the modern world. Doesn't claim to have all the answers, only that he saw the system and then came back. Without further ado, here he is, David Crawford. Welcome, David. Wow, what a trip. What a journey. What an experience.
1: Thank you very much for having me.
0: Where shall we begin? Well, before we get into what you ultimately concluded, of course, take us back to the experience itself. What happened to you, and at what point did you realize you were experiencing something totally and completely outside ordinary physical consciousness?
1: Okay, John. A few years ago, I was a heavy drinker. I drank a lot of alcohol, and I had done for almost a decade, through various reasons, pretty much because of business and, you know, the financial crash of 2008, which kind of, you know, ruined my business and so on. I turned to alcohol, like a few people did. I did. And I drank so much, pretty much every day, that it ruined my liver from the inside out. And afterwards, I met my wife, and, you know, I drank because I was happy, not because I was sad. But, you know, I still did the same things. And ultimately what happened was I ended up in hospital. This was a few years ago. I had an emergency operation on my esophagus and liver. And I was basically in a coma for 5 days. And that's how I ended up there. It's not a glamorous tale, but it's the truth.
0: Understood. Well, when you found yourself in that state, how long, do you have any idea how long you were? So you were unconscious for about 5 days, right? So how far into it, you know, how far into those 5 days did you begin to have an awakening of sorts, even though you weren't awake, so to speak?
1: It's difficult to describe, but within the 5 days, everything happened chronologically. The sun came up, the sun went down, the moon came out. So, you know, a 24-hour day, which lasted 5 days. There was no quickening of time. There's no slowing of time. It was exactly the same as in the waking world. And it takes a little bit of time to ascertain that you're not fully conscious in the way that you are, like I am now sitting here.
0: Okay, so now let me make sure I understand you. So you didn't experience day after night after day. It was like one continuous day, but it lasted 5 days. Is that what I'm hearing, or not really?
1: Kind of. It was a case of that the days exist exactly like they do now, but there was no sleep. There was no respite. So there's no going to bed and, you know, falling asleep and waking the next morning, you experience, or I experience, sorry, I experience daytime, nighttime. It's kind of one continual shift, if you put it that way.
0: That is interesting. So when you found yourself in that state, what did you actually perceive? Did you still feel like David Crawford? Were your memories intact, your personality, identity intact? Or was your sense of self changing?
1: No, absolutely, John. When I found myself in that state, it's bewildering. It's an analogy I would probably give you would be if you found yourself in, say, a foreign country, and you didn't have any idea of the currency, you have no idea of the language, you don't have any idea of the topography, your terrain, but you've got to learn quick. There was that kind of urgency about the whole matter. However, I did retain, you know, consciousness, I retained my sense of identity, I retained sense of smell, sense of hearing, sense of taste. All the aggregates, what make you, I retained.
0: All right. Now, you know, you've heard maybe over the course of your life some near-death accounts, and the people will describe a beautiful light or overwhelming love or deceased relatives or some welcoming presence. But did you experience this, or did your experience leave you with a more cautionary message? In other words, what happened that made you believe we shouldn't automatically trust everything we encounter after death? That's where it gets deep, really. Like, as in, what did you encounter? So just take it away. Just give us all you got. Whatever you want to say, you're at liberty to say it.
1: Okay. Yeah, you can read NDEs, near-death experiences. You can watch YouTube channels. And many of them mirror each other, which is fine. I'm not here to disparage anybody else's experience of, you know, the transition of death. It just didn't happen to me. That was it. There was no tunnels of light. There was no light show. There was no, you know, dead relatives. There was no, you know, past friends who were coming to greet me at all. I essentially died in a hospital, and I woke in the hospital in a different state. The hospital was a hospital, but it had an overlay. There was something slightly different about it. Something odd, something a bit off. You know, the dimensions were the same. The terrain was the same, but it was slightly off. And I kind of met what I would call psychopomps. I don't use the more familiar term, guides. In a Western sense, I use the term psychopomp because it's not loaded with any particular baggage. And these guides or psychopomps, when you're in that state, you grab onto anybody. You want to know why you're there, what's happening, why you're feeling like you feel. And it felt to me that I was passed on and on and on to different people, different personalities that kept telling me the same message, that I was tired, that I needed rest, I had to go to sleep. But I didn't feel anything like going to sleep. I wasn't tired. And all I wanted to do was get out of the hospital, but it wasn't permitted. It was just unallowed.
0: And so did you see them as you would see any other people, or could you see up to their chin but you couldn't see their faces, something like that? What was it like running into these people? Who were these people? Did you know these people?
1: No, I didn't know them, John. I didn't know them at all. But they were, how could I put it, anachronistic. They seemed out of place, out of time. In the book, I describe the first guy who looked like a swimming pool attendant, you know, like a lifeguard at a swimming pool. And he reminded me of a guy who was on an Australian soap opera years ago. It wasn't him, but kind of looked like him. And that's when I first kind of thought, this isn't particularly normal. The second psychopomp was a nurse. Now, she was not dressed like your normal nurse in E&R these days. She was dressed like a 1950s throwback. She had a bonnet. She had, like, you know, a dark blue uniform, not wearing sneakers and stuff. She wore, you know, sensible shoes, as they would call them then. And I asked her all sorts of questions, but she never answered me. I followed her around on her rounds at the hospital. But she wasn't a normal nurse. She might have looked it to me, but she was far more vivid than the rest of the people who were around. They were kind of blurred in the background. It was almost as if something's pointing these people out to, yeah, you need to follow this person. You need to follow that person.
0: So was it just quietly conducted? Did she speak? What did she look like? Did she look normal?
1: Yeah, she looked normal, just vivid. Just if you imagine that your eyesight is kind of blurred with, say, you know, other people in the hospital. I would say something like, you've got misty eye or dry eye, something like that. They kind of fade out. But she was extremely vivid. And she looked normal. She, you know, she looked absolutely normal, just not of this time. She looked 7 years in the past. You know, an English nurse who kind of, you wouldn't see these days. And you know, but it didn't strike me as strange. It didn't strike me as, wow, look at her. She's you know, completely different. Nothing like that. And she looked like she was trustworthy. She looked like you could talk to her and you could trust in her judgment and what she said.
0: So did you, so what happened? How did you interact with her? Did you follow her around? Did you try and talk to her? Did she try and talk to you?
1: Yeah, I followed her around. I asked her, I said, you know, where am I? Why am I here? I feel absolutely fine. I couldn't understand why I was in hospital. That's the thing. And, you know, waking.
0: That's actually in the dictionary. We've lost him. We're going to try and get him back.

0: is preparation, not philosophy. Okay, I think we've got him back. Do we have him back? Yep. Okay, David, we got you.
1: Hi, thanks.
0: Okay. Yeah, well, we were on the part about, did you talk to her? Did you follow her around? And you were telling us just kind of a little interaction there. And then the signal went quiet.
1: I live in the middle of nowhere, John, so yeah, it's a bit fishy with signals. I did follow around. I followed around for a whole shift, which would have been, in real time, around about 10, 11 hours. I asked her all kinds of things. I, you know, just repeatedly kept asking her if I could go home. And she told me that I couldn't go home, that, you know, I have to rest. I'm very sick. I need to go to sleep. And I felt terrific, and I couldn't understand why I was even in hospital. I was, you know, explained to her this, and she just told me to keep going to sleep like everybody did.
0: And this is after you'd had a major surgery, right?
1: That's absolutely correct.
0: Okay, so now, was your awareness of the space, the rooms that you were in, the hospital, did it look exactly like it did when you went into surgery? Or was the color scheme different? Was anything different about the building?
1: This, again, is slightly difficult to describe. Dimensions of rooms, etc., were the same, but there was a slight overlay. If anyone remembers the video game Unreal, it's built around an engine, and you can overlay whatever you want on top of that thing. So topography is the same. Say you're playing a World War II game, and then you played Space Aliens or something. The topography is the same. The decor is slightly different. This is what I felt. The decor is slightly different. Dimensions are the same. But it was just, you knew there was something slightly off here. Not just mentioning the anachronicity of the actual participants, like, say, the nurse, etc. There was something slightly off. You knew there was something. This isn't the normal hospital. It looks like it, but it's dimmer, it's darker, it's just slightly different. It's very difficult to describe.
0: Well, if I were to suggest maybe it appeared a little lower tech than the contemporary hospital, a little more old school.
1: That's a very, very good way of describing it, yeah. I would say it wasn't as bright. It was dimmer. And maybe a little bit more run down, if that makes sense. Like, you know, the hospital I was in was possibly 10 years old. It's not an old place. It's a fairly new building. But this was a little bit more run down. Like, say, it had been there for 40 years. Paint's starting to peel. It's a little bit different in that way, yeah. That's a good way of describing it.
0: You and David, I know a couple of people who will talk about things that you're not going to hear at the Vickers Tea Party, and you're not going to hear it. You're probably not going to hear it down at the pub, because if anybody overhears you, there's liable to be a brawl.
1: Yeah.
0: But, you know what I mean? But what was her voice like when she spoke to you? Melodic, harsh, schoolmistress. What kind of attitude did she have?
1: Yeah, I would say schoolmistress is a great way of describing it. Authoritarian, quite kindly, but she got more irritated the more time she spent with me, and became very, I wouldn't say outwardly hostile, but you could tell she was irritated with me. My continual question of her, she became quite hostile.
0: Oh, really? Okay. All right. We got a few minutes here before our top of the hour break. When I was reading a paragraph here, number two, recognition. This is from his website. And that website, again, is David Crawford Writes. www.thebestofthebest.com.

0: Okay, number two is recognition, orientation. When the shift occurs, do not deny it. Do not assume normal rules apply. Do not wait for explanation. You must immediately establish, quote, I am in a state I do not recognize, end quote. That is enough. Failure to recognize the state, you just mentioned, or you just alluded to it a minute ago, results in confusion, drift, passive processing. Name the state. That is your foothold. What does that mean?
1: It basically means that once you recognize you're not in the terrain like we are now, that we understand, you have to understand where you are, what you are. And that is a really difficult thing to do. First of all, many people will say, well, how do you know you are dead? And that's the biggest thing. You have to remember who you are, your core identity, what you are. That you, this particular place that you find yourself in isn't reality as we know now, and you can't stay stagnant. You have to keep questioning. You have to keep asking. You have to keep moving, and that's pretty much what the recognition state is. Once you just, you know, sit there or you don't ask questions, you'll kind of get caught up in the whole thing. But I didn't. And, you know, I kept asking, kept wondering why I'm here. And I just want to go home. That's what the whole experience was.
0: Right. Well, now, how long after your surgery did this occur? When you were presumably coming out of the surgery suite and you were just you were in this state when you came out?
1: That's a difficult question to answer because I don't know what it's like in the US, but in the UK, it's notoriously difficult to ask the National Health Service exactly what's happened to you, you know, what surgery you've had. They're very reluctant to answer these questions. So my wife did all that. She took photographs, etc. And I had to kind of put into place a timeline, but it's very difficult to do that.
0: Any clocks or calendars handy that you ever saw in your state? Okay.
1: No.
0: All right. Very good. But we presume that this happened after the big surgery. Is that reasonable to assume?
1: I think that's reasonable to assume, yeah.
0: Okay. All right. Very good. Well, number three is intention. Direction. Once oriented, you must decide, not later, not after understanding everything, immediately ask, what do I want? Examples, return to physical body, maintain awareness, move away from the current trajectory. Indecision is surrender. If you do not choose direction, you will be carried by default flow. Well, now that's an intriguing bit of prose. It really is. All right, we'll carry on. We have the majority of the coming hour coming down the pike right at us, or are we headed toward it? Which is which? This is Caravan to Midnight. We'll be back with you.
2: True. If you want something to go away, quit buying it, quit feeding it. The flip side to that coin is if you want something to grow, nourish it. People are getting tired of feeding the big tech monster, because what they get in return is shadow banning, overt banning, or suspension on social media. Big tech and its derivatives also try to financially soft kill. 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
10: Optimism with a warning. I'm Chris DeMeo, Fox News. President Trump says he wants to secure a peace deal with Iran, but warns bombings could resume. Fox's Peter Ducey reports.
11: He is disputing reports the U.S. has cleaned out precision surface-to-surface missiles with this Truth Social post. The U.S. has massive amounts of munitions, especially of certain types. Additionally, large amounts are being manufactured and shipped to the U.S. as needed. Defense companies are building the largest number of plants and factories in our country's history. The leakers of these treasonous statements are being hunted down. Long-term jail sentences will be sought. In a separate post, he also just said he thinks Pete Hegseth is doing a great job. And now for the first time, the Iranians on their side of the table are offering up specifics about a deal to reopen the Strait of Hormuz.
10: The president maintains the U.S. will not allow Iran to have a nuclear weapon in any agreement, but it's still not clear what Iran is willing to accept. Left-wing political streamer Hassan Piker is becoming more influential in the Democratic Party politics after endorsing several socialist candidates.
12: Hassan Piker is also playing a larger role in this year's midterms. He's only 35 years old, but he's become a celebrity on the left, but also vilified on the right because of some of his past comments, especially about 9/11. Piker recently joined with squad member Congresswoman Ilhan Omar to rally for State Assemblywoman Francesca Hong in Milwaukee, the self-proclaimed Democratic Socialist who is leading in the gubernatorial primary polls. Piker also helped boost Abdul El-Sayed, who won the Michigan Democratic Senate primary this week. Some Democrats fear, though, the party's pull to the far left could be a major problem for how voters see them nationally. Republicans, including President Trump, appear to be thrilled with the outcome, arguing voters are going to embrace their message over socialism.
10: Fox's Mark Meredith. Democrats socialists picked up several wins in New York earlier this year. 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
10: Tennessee holding its primary on Thursday. Republican Senator Marsha Blackburn winning the GOP nod for governor.
16: Our work is much bigger than any one candidate or one campaign. We absolutely have to unite as a party and defeat the Democrats.
10: Blackburn will face Democrat Jerry Green in November. Officials in Spokane, Washington are asking evacuees to be patient as they continue to battle historic wildfires.
17: Spokane County Sheriff John Knowles says it will take weeks before officials can let folks back into affected burn areas.
18: That is disappointing news, probably angering news, but the preservation of life is in our foremost thoughts and in the front of every decision we make when we talk about these evacuation zones.
17: Officials have been struggling to contain three major wildfires in the region that have burned hundreds of buildings and forced tens of thousands to evacuate.
18: So far, we don't know of anyone who's lost their life here.
17: The sheriff explaining while there are minor shifts in evacuation orders, the fire danger is expected to increase over the next few days. Kristen Goodwin, Fox News.
10: It's eight straight wins for the red-hot Boston Red Sox. They topped the Chicago White Sox 12-11 in 13 innings on Thursday night. The Red Sox, since the end of June, are 31-6. They remain in third place in the American League East standings. Well, Senate panel voting to hold Dr. Anthony Fauci in contempt of Congress over his refusal to answer questions at a hearing earlier this week. And the vote on Thursday sets up a referral to the Justice Department for a potential investigation over whether Fauci properly exercised his constitutional rights. And stocks taking a dip on Thursday, the Dow finishing down 264 points. I'm Chris DeMeo. This is Fox News.
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20: There will be a slight chance for a thunderstorm after midnight and into Friday morning. Overnight low around 68 degrees. Then a slight chance for that thunderstorm Friday morning. Then again Friday afternoon, we'll see partly sunny skies. It will be humid with a high near 90 degrees. Chance for scattered thunderstorms on Saturday with a high near 88. From the 1011 Severe Weather Center, I'm Chief Meteorologist Brett Anderson.
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23: 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Gary McNamara and Eric Harley talk about everything from politics to social issues and news of the day. 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
24: All across America, we are Red Eye Radio. He is Eric Harley and I'm Gary McNamara. Good morning.
25: No, you're Shamrock.
24: I'm Shamrock.
26: Hey. We don't discuss business here on the program.
25: I did a new promo for it yesterday.
24: All right.
25: You can find it on my X page at Gary Red Eye One.
24: And the promos are just, it's a mockumentary about the, is it a comedy? Is it supposed to be funny or do you?
25: Well, there's some comedic stuff. I mean, the thing I did today was supposed to, well, we did a couple of takes and we liked the one where it was more comedic.
24: Okay, yeah.
25: Where I threw some a little bit of comedy in it, but
24: right.
25: No, it's basically the tension, the whole premise of it. And again, this thing is, I think there are three in the can already that I'm not a part of the whatever they're going to do, how they're going to stream it or do whatever.
24: Yeah.
25: So I really don't know. I mean, I'm not
24: Yeah.
25: I just go and when they ask me to do something, I do it because it's fun. That's it. I mean, that's why I do it. It's just, it's for me, it's just a, it's sort of like a hobby. But, yesterday he just, you know, yesterday we just met at, the coffee shop, and because it's a mockumentary, we did the little promo that he put out yesterday on a cell phone.
0: Oh, that's great. Yeah. No, that looks,
25: you know, with the official text underneath and everything else know, about it. But that's the beauty of a mockumentary. You don't have to
0: make it look real,
25: right? You make it look like you make it look like
0: it's interesting. That's real. An interesting, because if you think about, like, in the age of GoPros, today's phones, which are pretty amazing in terms of, you know, what they can do, but that's a great approach because it makes it look real, and everybody's sensibility from watching YouTube and everything else, it makes it look like you're watching something that a regular content creator made.
25: Exactly. And so it's basically about a guy, mobster, gets out of prison after 20 years, and his one buddy, and I'm not sure his buddy, I think his buddy was a former mobster too, you know, found God. And so he's trying to get Sal, who's the former mobster, to straighten out his life. And it's the tension between being brought back into the old life and trying to become basically a reborn Christian.
0: And his crew wants to keep the old life going. They want the business going.
25: Yes,
0: right?
25: we are the ones, because I'm part of the crew, and I'm an Irish mobster.
0: Yeah, you've always been a bad influence, so this fits perfectly.
25: Yeah, and so we're the ones that you know, doubt it. But I'm not, from what I get though, we're not working, you know, working together. But again, I don't know how they put everything together. I haven't seen anything that has been a final production on it, and I really don't care about it. I just, for me, Mark, and it's so funny because we were leaving yesterday after talking. We spent probably an hour and a half talking. It only took a couple of minutes we did two takes.
0: Yeah.
25: One was a more serious take. One was a more funny take for me, which was all ad lib. Well, whatever I came up with, and he loved it. He started laughing. I'm like, oh my gosh, it's a real laugh. It's not the character laughing. He's laughing at it.
0: Yeah.
25: And it was, you know, basically he said, you know, what do you have to say, you know, about the, you know, and he's basically promoting the series, you know, as a legit documentary, because we're in character.
0: Right.
25: This is the series coming up about my life, Shamrock. What do you got to say? And I think to paraphrase it, I said, well, I've got to thank you because of the millions of people that are now watching, you know, this documentary. I'm getting a lot of action at the Senior Citizen Center. The women just, you know, absolutely love it. So, and that was basically, you know, basically it. And he just said, you know, man, well, you're just nuts or whatever. And
0: yeah,
25: and so for me, it's just, I've shown up, I think, four or five different times over the last year, just to cut very quick things. And it's just fun. As I said, I'm not leaving my night job.
0: Yeah. Well, what's funny is, you know, remember when we had the first time we had Steve Byrne and the cast of Sullivan and Son in studio. That goes back, to the old studio, actually. Steve Byrne, Roy Wood Jr., Ahmed, the whole, you know, there were like a total of five comedians. And we took a picture before they left in that studio. And I think that's the picture I have when you call me.
25: Really?
0: I think that's the picture I've got assigned to your contact. And so I remember though, a listener saying, wow, Gary looks like a tough guy. And I thought they were, didn't know if they were like joking, hey, tough guy or whatever. And they were, and then they responded again to their own comment and said, seriously, was he a boxer at some point or something? You know, and I thought to myself, I looked at the picture and I was like, I guess I've never thought of it that way. My wife always tells me that if I've got my serious face on, I look angry. I always look angry. So I always try and smile when I'm around people, like if I'm in the grocery store or something. She says, you just look angry all the time. It's just the way my eyes are shaped and the fact that I'm always clenching my fist in the air. But it's, you know, it's, so I can see where it fits. And, I mean this with all offense. Your age would play into a timeline where people would believe it. because if you talk about a crew in the mob, typically they're older guys. We think of guys our age group, right? And and so, yeah, I hope it works out. I hope they get some.
25: Yeah, so I posted the little promo we did and then a trailer of it, which is like a 35-second trailer.
0: Yeah.
25: That was done probably about 8-9 months ago on the trailer. Okay. It says coming in 2026. I'm not sure if it's coming this year or next year. I don't know. But the trailer says, the one trailer says coming in 2026. But like I said, it was just, it's a little fun. And believe me, with everything going on over the last 4 months of my life with dad and, you know, the passing of my friend Mike 10 days ago, which, by the way, tomorrow is his memorial in Texas. But, you know, it just anything to distract me is a good thing. So
0: I feel that too. I know exactly what you're saying.
25: But you know, the interesting thing is the self image that you have of yourself when you said that, the caller, and I've got that from people saying, "Wow, you know, you really look like you're mean," or you know, whatever. And I'm like, it's completely opposite. I always have the feeling that, you know, that I come across as very soft and having the cat. Maybe it's because of your insults. Maybe it's all because of you. Yeah. You're the one that when I was doing my hockey skating was accusing me of doing figure skating. Well, when you put that and you do that day in and day out.
0: Did you or did you not once train with a figure skating teacher?
25: I was skating one time and a figure skating teacher who was out there gave me a tip.
0: Sir.
25: I did not pay for lessons from a figure skater.
0: I only have 5 minutes of time, sir. We're not going to take up all of my time with your explanation.
25: And anyway, I watched that movie. What was the movie with the guy?
0: Did you perform gain of function or not?
25: I will admit, I performed gain of figure skating. What was the movie with the guy who was the hockey player and
0: Ice Castles, right?
25: It was Ice Castles.
0: Yeah, I think it was Ice Castles. Topic. And I remember that movie because my wife and I, you know, and our kids loved that movie. And it was a hockey player and they needed a partner for a female figure skater. And the guy wasn't getting, you know, he wasn't successful as a hockey player. Was it Ice Castles? Was that it?
25: There were two of them. There were two movies on it.
0: Yeah.
25: Okay. There were two movies on it that I didn't watch.
0: No, Ice Castles was Robbie Benson.
25: Oh, okay.
0: Yeah. Hold on a second. Yeah.
25: It wasn't the Robbie Benson one.
0: No.
25: By the way.
0: Huh?
25: It happened to me on streaming the other day, and it was the end with Burt Reynolds.
0: Oh yeah,
25: and
0: the Cutting Edge.
25: The Cutting Edge.
0: Yeah.
25: And who was the guy in it?
0: He's a great actor. I love his work. I think he's highly underutilized. D.B. Sweeney.
25: D.B. Sweeney was in what do you call it? The Fire in the Sky.
0: Yeah.
25: Yeah,
0: and did a great job.
25: Yeah, he was great in that movie. So
0: right,
25: but it's interesting how people, you know, you at times you don't know. I mean, you have a general idea of your image here doing this, but when it's just the picture alone, it's amazing how people, you know, view you one way, go, "Oh, wow, I didn't know he looked like that." And I guess you're going to have that in radio. I mean, that's going to always happen to you.
0: Well, a lot like John Bolton, I have to work really hard to smile. It's not that I don't want to. I like smiling, but it's work. I mean, I got a lot of things going on. I'm a busy guy.
25: I think the reason you said when the listener said I look like a tough guy and a boxer, it's because I've taken so many hits in the face.
0: Yeah, maybe.
25: And all the pot marks and stuff like that.
0: Yeah.
25: You know,
0: it's like, yeah, it was a tough dating season that year.
25: Yeah. So no, it's believe me, it's just, you know, it's a lot of fun. So yeah. Gary at Red Eye One, if you want to check it out. I mentioned it yesterday on the air, so I figured since I mentioned it, I should post it on X. Not that I believe I have a career in movies. It's just something that I fell into by everything I've think about this in my life. This, I never wanted to do this.
1: Yeah.
25: I got forced to do, and the interesting thing is I just saw yesterday it came down that Sue, the owner of the radio station who forced me in Niagara Falls back in 1989 to become a talk show host.
0: Yeah.
25: It was 5 years ago yesterday that she passed away. Mm. I saw that.
0: Mm.
25: And I just, but I was just, when I saw that, I felt sad, but I was just so incredibly grateful that she saw something in me that I never saw. I never wanted to do this. I didn't think I could do this.
0: Yeah.
25: I didn't want to be involved in the work that you have to do and the study that you have to do, the studying you have to
0: and
25: do.
0: Back
25: to do,
0: then, it, to it do took legwork.
25: Oh, yeah.
0: To do the study.
25: Yeah. You know, did you see that I think Barrett Sports Media had it as radio getting easier. Mm. Yeah, they were comparing radio to other professions, whatever.
0: Yeah.
25: And I will say this, it's still, you have to always be paying attention and the show prep never stops, right. But it's easier to get access to that information.
0: Yes, I think that's it. And I think that probably applies maybe to all professions. You know, if you think about the type of training that technicians have to go through or engineers have to go through or the constant training and educational process that a doctor has to go through, a lot of that, you know, based on the internet, based on what's available, based on, you know, FaceTime and Zoom and all of that, can be accomplished without a ton of legwork. And to me, I'd say it's become more efficient. I don't know about easier, but now I'll say this. For our friends over at Barrett Media, and thank you for listening. They listen to all the stuff on radio. But I'd say, how dare you? This is a hard job, and you need to be telling our bosses, you need to be writing articles about how Red Eye Radio is the hardest job in the world.
25: You're not helping our next
0: you're not
25: contract
0: helping at
25: negotiations.
0: All. You're not helping at all. So stop it.
25: Well, the thing is, if you compare it to, and I think about this all the time, I mean, coming into work.
1: Yeah.
25: I mean, I know it's nighttime, but you've got the street people, you know, the street maintenance people out there everywhere. You've got
0: Oh my gosh!
25: If you've ever, I'll never forget when the great Lars Larson that I used to work with at KXL, in Portland, Oregon, when he visited here, and his comment was, "Man, oh man, man, they roads. I mean, they're really on it in Texas. I mean, they just don't. It's just you know,
0: never
25: it's just
0: stop.
25: Amazing." And wherever you go, I mean, there's construction going on because the population is expanding. And so they're widening everything all the time. They can't keep up, but they can keep up. I mean, for example, me coming in at night on the tollway, there's no traffic either way, which is great. But you see those people working out there in the heat. And yeah, if you want to compare, you know, labor stuff that's hard. For example, when I used to work, when I was a United Steel worker, and when my machine would break, at one company I worked for, Worthington Compressors in South Buffalo, they put me in heat treat, which are these huge blast furnaces and basically heat metal parts. Well, once they're heated, you got to take these huge trays out and you have these, you know, great big steel bars you hold up and you grab it, you hook it up and you quench them, you dump them in oil. That's all the process of doing it. When you dump them in oil, the flames just go.
0: And
25: when you unhook it, you turn around and you ran the other way.
0: Yeah.
25: I'm telling you right now, OSHA would not have approved what was going on.
0: Yeah.
25: But you were, and when I first did it, these guys who were doing it were like 60 years old, and the flames looked like they were about 2 feet behind their head. But you wore basically, and I thank goodness I've never had an effect from it, you wore asbestos jackets, pants, everything.
0: Yeah.
25: Because it was that hot in the summertime.
0: I still wear those here in the Texas summer.
25: I mean, you compare that to this. Well, when the air conditioning's working here in the studio, I mean, it's much easier. No, I'm kidding. It's working.
0: And when the men's room is is working.
25: Yeah, can we fix the, men's room get fixed?
0: Well, you'll notice that when we're in a good mood, it means the men's room is working properly. But
25: do we have to use the woman's room?
0: Yeah.
25: Oh, we have to use.
0: The, we have to identify. As
25: the last night, the bathroom, the men's bathroom flooded. So
0: yeah.
25: We can only use the women's bathroom, but there are no women in the building right now. We don't have to identify.
0: I haven't asked the production team how they identify. So how dare you? How dare you, sir?
25: We are Red Eye Radio.
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0: We're whatever new. He's Eric Carlin. I'm Gary McNamara. Coming up on the bottom of the hour, some great audio cuts of Democrat politicians getting booed in their own homes.
1: Oh,
0: basically, they're you know, when
1: home district.
0: Home. They're,
1: yeah.
0: You know, they're political,
1: yeah.
0: Their political home.
1: Yeah.
0: Plus, I just popped into my head right now. Did you see Bernie Sanders yesterday saying he doesn't know anybody who wishes to defund the police? Here we go.
1: Yeah.
0: Here we go.
1: Yeah.
0: When the primaries are basically over.
1: Yeah.
0: Now, Democrats are going back to where they were before 2006. You and I always looked at 2006 and said, wow, the Democrats are opening up now. They're opening up.
1: Right.
0: I think now they've gone so radical that now that the primaries are over, they're going to attempt to move to the middle,
1: well,
0: if that's possible when you're so radical.
1: Well, Tallarico in Texas, you know, after winning the primary there, you know, he's tried to, you know, the campaign's vegan, but I eat beef. You're the campaign.
0: You know,
1: that's the prime example for me, or maybe prime rib example.
0: Well, it also proves what we've said.
1: Yeah.
0: They believe the people that will vote for them are complete idiots and morons.
1: Yep.
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4: Fox News, I'm Sue Guzman. President Trump signing executive orders aimed at slowing what he calls birth tourism.
5: People are building businesses around it. From wealthy people are building businesses around birthright citizenship. That's not the way it's supposed to work. It's a disgrace. They're buying their way in.
4: The president referring to advertised birth packages offering opportunities for pregnant women abroad to have their children in the U.S. Dr. Anthony Fauci found in contempt of Congress after he invoked the Fifth and refused to answer COVID-19 questions before lawmakers last week.
6: A subpoena is not an invitation. A subpoena with no consequence is not a subpoena. It's a suggestion.
4: Senator Rand Paul has been critical of Dr. Fauci over the COVID pandemic. Democrats call Paul's actions an overreach. And a New Mexico court fining Meta more than $500 million for hiding how its apps harm children's mental health. America's listening to Fox News.
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7: There will be a slight chance for a thunderstorm after midnight and into Friday morning. Overnight low around 68 degrees. Then a slight chance for that thunderstorm Friday morning. Then again Friday afternoon, we'll see partly sunny skies. It will be humid with a high near 90 degrees. Chance for scattered thunderstorms on Saturday with a high near 88. From the 1011 Severe Weather Center, I'm Chief Meteorologist Brett Anderson.
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1: We are Red Eye Radio. He's Eric Carly, and I'm Gary McNamara. How about some booing audio? 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
1: All right, so my analysis yesterday on just viewing the Democrats, I just went, okay, they're back to moving to the center again or attempting to do it. Mm. And for day one of doing it, and I don't know, I just viewed yesterday's, I know it's not day one, but in my mind, okay, a lot of the primaries are over,
2: yeah,
1: you know, and everything else, not that they're all over yet. But I just viewed it as day one. We start off first with Senator Amy Klobuchar of Minnesota. Farm Fest in Minnesota.
2: Okay.
1: All right.
2: Wow.
1: All she right. Said Farm Fest in Minnesota. Here yeah. we go.
2: All right.
1: You ready?
2: I'm ready.
1: All right, here we go. Let's play this one.
3: I've long believed and supported funding for order at the border, and I have worked well with law enforcement in Minnesota for years. But what I...
2: Quiet. Wow. Quiet.
3: Wow.
1: First, it was laughter, like, are you kidding? And then it was laughter, then boos. It's like, whoa.
2: Yeah.
1: B-O-O-S, not
2: yeah,
1: B-O-O-Z-E.
2: Not, yeah.
1: Right. Laughter yeah. And boos at that, which I just went, whoa, that is pretty unbelievable.
2: Yeah.
1: And then we have, this is maybe one of the most beautiful ones. Hmm. And I listen to this, I'm like, okay, do I hear any cursing in it? And then they bleeped something. So
2: okay,
1: they actually right. they, okay. This is a pretty good audio cut.
2: Okay,
1: and this is one of the city's biggest pro police celebrations on Staten Island, is how Fox News described it. Here is Mamdani coming up to give his remarks at the pro police celebration.
2: Oh boy. Yeah.
1: 25 seconds he had to get off stage. He was talking.
2: Yeah.
1: The yeah. boos and everything else were like, whoa.
2: Yeah.
1: And he's smiling and everything else. It's like, whoa, in your own city. You can't
2: this
1: even
2: is the way it goes.
1: Yeah, you can't even do something at a police function to honor police. It's like, sorry, nobody
2: buys it
1: to buy it. And this is the other one that I saw, the audio cut that I saw yesterday. Bernie Sanders, okay?
2: All right.
1: Bernie Sanders.
2: All right.
1: Right.
4: But nobody I know, you know, believes in defunding the police.
1: I don't have to go any further.
2: Nobody I know.
1: And he said, well, I'll play the whole thing. It's only for it. Because then he moves to prisons. Here we go. All right. All right.
4: But nobody I know, you know, believes in defunding the police in terms of doing away with prisons. I hope the day comes. I hope the day comes when we don't lead the world in the number of people who are incarcerated. That's
1: there you go. That's been the new twist. That well, no, we're talking long term. When we get rid of poverty, there will be no crime. Yeah.
2: Right.
1: And so, which of course is ridiculous.
2: Yeah.
1: And there's no indication in the history of the world.
2: Yeah.
1: That is the case. But when I saw that, I went, okay, you have a passionate dislike in the most liberal areas of the country. And, you know, for Democrat politicians who have said one thing, because this is what the point is on all three of these audio cuts. It's you've been promoting one thing, and then you believe that you can be welcomed when you're in front of a crowd that passionately disagrees with what you have said all along and how you have acted all along, and you pretend that you're one of them who agrees with them. The hypocrisy is not going to stand.
2: You know, it's just insane how they believe they can get away with it. But there are enough willfully ignorant people to allow them to do it. You know, because you think of the hypocrisy, you think about what they say one day and say something very different the next. I wonder even why Mamdani would show up to a pro-police event. Why? We know where your convictions are. Why would you even go? I mean, the duties of a mayor. But here's the thing. Here's what works against you with the Democratic Socialists of America. You can't even pretend to go celebrate and thank and be grateful for those who serve behind a badge.
1: No, you can't.
2: You cannot.
1: No.
2: You're seen as supporting them.
1: Right.
2: It doesn't matter that you're the mayor of New York City. They don't care about that.
1: Reasonable, critical thinking people.
2: Mm-hmm.
1: And I think I probably don't have to add reasonable, because if you're actually a critical thinking person, you are reasonable.
2: You're likely reasonable.
1: Right. The conclusions you come to are reasonable conclusions.
2: Yes. It's it's
1: right.
2: The,
1: and it's extremely simple. We all know if you're a critical thinking person, you know, human beings are flawed.
2: Right.
1: You know that there are wonderful human beings, and you know that there are human beings that are flawed.
2: Right.
1: And
2: I've met some of those flawed people.
1: Well, I know you tell me that all the time.
2: Mm-hmm. I work with some.
1: Exactly. Well, that's what I meant. You not that you say that about other people. Present company was included here.
2: Yeah.
1: But
2: present company withstanding.
1: But critical thinking people know police are necessary. Absolutely necessary. I mean, there's no question about it.
2: Yeah,
1: police are police. In fact, that's the not only are they necessary, it's the number one reason that government exists.
2: Yes. We're a nation of laws. We're I won't say a fully lawful nation, but the idea is to keep us lawful and protect us from the unlawful.
1: Right.
2: And it's the process, and everybody gets it, except, of course, the DSA.
1: Right. So you look at it and you say, well, no, the police are absolutely necessary. And when a police officer breaks the law, for example, if you're involved in the conspiracy of a drive-by shooting in New York City, you heard about that one, right?
2: Yeah. Yeah.
1: You know, if cops are crooked, you bust them.
2: Yes.
1: But it is not an indictment on the reason that that profession exists. It is an indictment on that particular person.
2: Well, it's like someone lives in a neighborhood and they commit a crime. It's not an indictment of everybody in that neighborhood.
1: Right, exactly.
2: Right.
1: Because...
2: Except for maybe my neighborhood.
1: Because there are moronic podcasters and radio hosts are no indictment on the great, incredible, humble quality of excellence that you get from Red Eye Radio.
2: I was going to say Mark Levin. Listen, when you listen to our, don't judge Mark Levin based on what we do.
1: Exactly. And so reasonable people, critical thinking people know that. People that are drama kings and queens and whatever type of monarchy gender you want to identify them as.
2: Monarchy gender.
1: Come up with that one. So, okay, that's number 63. Monarchy gender.
2: I am a king. Which would be weird because if I did that and said I identify as a king, I would have to be clearly liberal and also attend No King's rally. So
1: exactly, yeah. Right.
2: It's just how it works. I don't write the rules.
1: Tony, though, it's a comedy treasure, isn't it?
2: It really is.
1: Liberals are really, I mean, they've become comedy treasures. But like anything in life, when you look at the police, absolutely necessary. In fact,
2: yes.
1: Arguably the number one reason that government exists. And on the federal level with the military, that's the number one reason. So when you're talking about defunding the Pentagon, when you're talking about defunding the police, reasonable people know that's crazy. That's absolutely insane. What you get is chaos. You wish to destroy the country if that's your opinion. Bernie Sanders knows that. But that's sort of like Warnock saying that I don't know anybody who's against –

0: move you forward, but will do, and not one that will be honest with you, but one that will BS you less and not destroy the country completely, as the Democrats wish to do.
1: Which is exactly how the GOP as a party has been acting for years, going further and further left, a little bit slower, but still doing things that have leftist tendencies.
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0: We are Red Eye Radio. He's Eric Cronin, and I'm Gary McNamara, and I agree with you. I'm still going to vote Republican. I don't know the last Democrat I voted for.
1: Yeah.
0: But to not look at where the Republican Party is going or bury your head in the sand when Trump says, when the biggest fight right now is against the socialist communist,
1: yeah.
0: Yet both Trump and J.D. Vance believe in government ownership of companies.
1: Right. Yeah. Yeah.
0: And are promoting it actively for AI, and the Republicans bury their head. We don't want to hear it. You guys don't bring that up. That's a problem.
1: Well, because if you're losing your base and independence, there's a huge problem. And hopefully that's not the case in November or in 2028.

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6: Optimism with a warning. I'm Chris DeMeo, Fox News. President Trump says he wants to secure a peace deal with Iran, but warns bombings could resume. Fox's Peter Ducey reports.
7: He is disputing reports the U.S. has cleaned out precision surface-to-surface missiles with this Truth Social post. The U.S. has massive amounts of munitions, especially of certain types. Additionally, large amounts are being manufactured and shipped to the U.S. as needed. Defense companies are building the largest number of plants and factories in our country's history. The leakers of these treasonous statements are being hunted down. Long-term jail sentences will be sought. In a separate post, he also just said he thinks Pete Hegseth is doing a great job. And now for the first time, the Iranians on their side of the table are offering up specifics about a deal to reopen the Strait of Hormuz.
6: The president maintains the U.S. will not allow Iran to have a nuclear weapon in any agreement, but it's still not clear what Iran is willing to agree to. Left-wing political streamer Hassan Piker becoming more influential in Democratic Party politics after endorsing several socialist candidates.
8: And Hassan Piker is also playing a larger role in this year's midterms. He's only 35 years old, but he's become a celebrity on the left, but also vilified on the right because of some of his past comments, especially about 9/11. Piker recently joined with squad member Congresswoman Ilhan Omar to rally for State Assemblywoman Francesca Hong in Milwaukee, the self-proclaimed Democratic Socialist who is leading in the gubernatorial primary polls. Piker also help boost Abdul El-Sayed, who won the Michigan Democratic Senate primary this week. Some Democrats fear, though, the party's pull to the far left could be a major problem for how voters see them nationally. Republicans, including President Trump, appear to be thrilled with the outcome, arguing voters are going to embrace their message over socialism.
6: Fox's Mark Meredith, Democratic Socialist, picked up several wins in New York earlier this year. 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
6: Tennessee holding its primary on Thursday. Republican Senator Marsha Blackburn winning the GOP nod for governor.
20: Our work is much bigger than any one candidate or one campaign. We absolutely have to unite as a party and defeat the Democrats.
6: Blackburn will face Democrat Jerry Green in November. Officials in Spokane, Washington are asking evacuees to be patient as they continue to battle historic wildfires.
21: Spokane County Sheriff John Knowles says it will take weeks before officials can let folks back into affected burn areas.
22: That is disappointing news, probably angering news, but the preservation of life is in our foremost thoughts and in the front of every decision we make when we talk about these evacuation zones.
21: Officials have been struggling to contain three major wildfires in the region that have burned hundreds of buildings and forced tens of thousands to evacuate.
22: So far, we don't know of anyone who's lost their life here.
21: The sheriff explaining while there are minor shifts in evacuation orders, the fire danger is expected to increase over the next few days. Kristen Goodwin, Fox News.
6: Police say three teachers and three students were killed in a school shooting outside Bangkok, Thailand. The shooter was wounded. A judge okays a $106 million lawsuit settlement over a deadly collapse of a Hard Rock Hotel in New Orleans 7 years ago. The 18-story hotel, which was under construction, collapsed, killing three people and damaging nearby property. Various lawsuits consolidated into one, which named the building owners, the partners, their partners, and contractors. And a Florida man charged with scaling a barbed wire fence at an airport and making his way onto a JetBlue plane where he fell asleep. Employees found Samuel Lackey asleep the following morning. He faces a string of felony charges. I'm Chris DeMeo. This is Fox News.
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23: There will be a slight chance for a thunderstorm after midnight and into Friday morning. Overnight low around 68 degrees. Then a slight chance for that thunderstorm Friday morning. Then again Friday afternoon, we'll see partly sunny skies. It will be humid with a high near 90 degrees. Chance for scattered thunderstorms on Saturday with a high near 88. From the 1011 Severe Weather Center, I'm Chief Meteorologist Brett Anderson.
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0: 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It's 206. Now, it's Red Eye Radio. Gary McNamara and Eric Harley talk about everything from politics to social issues and news of the day. Whether you're up late or you're just starting your day, welcome to the show. 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
12: We are Red Eye Radio. He is Eric Carlin. I'm Gary McNamara. Good morning.
14: Hello.
12: Here we are to a Friday.
14: Hey, happy Friday, everybody.
12: Football. What was that? Was the Hall of Fame game happened yet? I don't even know. I know football's going to be starting here very, very soon. I haven't been paying as much attention. Not that I get to watch a lot of games during the year. Sunday's a work day for us, and it just has become impossible for me to watch much football, anymore. But normally I pay a lot of attention to see what goes on at training camps.
14: Yeah.
12: I just haven't this year. Just been swamped with a bunch of other stuff. But the real American sport begins now.
14: Nah.
12: I'm just trying to tick off soccer. What is it? Maybe that, the person, that listener who told you one time that I look like a tough guy.
14: They commented.
12: That mean part of me.
14: Right.
12: That just wants to, for some reason, because you and I've talked about it before, to argue what's the best sport or the best music is really an exercise in futility. People like what they like. Right?
14: Yeah. Right.
12: You know, it's not like some of the other issues we talked to where there is a right and a wrong.
14: Yeah.
12: But why do I get so much enjoyment out of getting soccer fans angry by saying things like, soccer sucks, or it really doesn't suck, but what is this? What is this need in me to irritate other people when it comes to sports?
14: I don't know. My wife asked me that about me the other day. What's this need you have to irritate people? Huh? What? Huh?
12: Well, it was. I have to tell this story. It was. I had a small pool party last week. Had my chosen daughter, her husband, and her kid over for a swim party.
14: Yeah.
12: And she's 30. I think her husband's 30 or 31.
14: Okay. They're kids.
12: Yes. They're kids.
14: That's how old I was when I started working here.
12: And so, of course, when I'm back in my pool deck, tunes are always playing.
14: Yeah. Yeah.
12: And I said, well, we'll turn on something you guys, and you know what they all like, and they were talking about, it was just all the music, and that, you know, it's like, a Lady Gaga song came. Oh, she's just, and I'm like, okay. And then a bunch of other stuff. I'm like, okay. And I said, you know, everybody likes their own kind of music, even though this sucks. And then they all laughed.
14: Well, there's a lot of music that sucks. Let's go over the list.
12: Well, you and I love watching Rick Beato on YouTube. And
14: oh yeah,
12: he's into that thing now about how much music sucks. No, but what he talks about is not just music sucks, why it sucks
14: because of how it's made,
12: right?
14: Exactly. What the songs are about and what they. You know, and the features of a song or the presentation of a song, and he gets into he's a professor, a teacher of music, somebody who has studied music. He's got a formal education in music, and then also has experience, years of experience as a producer, as a writer, as a musician. So he knows what he's talking about, but he makes these solid points. A great follow, Rick Beato, Beato. On YouTube.
12: Yeah.
14: He'll joke sometimes. He goes, look, I don't want to come off. He's a couple of years older than me. He says, I don't want to come off, you know, as the old guy going, oh, today's music is horrible. And he will go through some songs. He'll say, okay, here's today's, or right now, here are the top Spotify songs. But he'll give recognition to, like, and he'll go, no, that's a good song.
12: Yeah, he will.
14: It may not be what he listens to. But he does recognize, and there, you know, that's the thing. Over the years, Will, you and I, like Lady Gaga, you know, that's all the jokes made about Lady Gaga. But if you look at her musical skills, Pink, same thing. I mean, she's a far left liberal. I've actually seen her in concert when I took my daughter to see NSYNC. She opened and crushed it. Her band is amazing. She's a unbelievable performer.
12: In fact, the one guitarist, when he went from Did he go from Pink to Five Finger Death Punch, or was that the other guy?
14: I don't know if it was him or the drummer.
12: I forgot which one. Yeah. And so, I mean, the music for, what do they call it? Hired Hands.
14: Yeah.
12: The hired guns. The ones that actually make an artist sound fantastic, and they're the ones that can party and get drunk.
14: They're pros.
12: Because if they mess up, they're the ones that get. They're the ones that get fired.
14: Yeah.
12: I'll make a simple thing. You know what, for me with music, there's two things. And I think it comes from, you know, my father, as I told you, was absolutely, growing up during the 60s, the counterculture just drove him crazy. Mm. Just drove him crazy.
14: Yeah.
12: So music, everything else. So all we had in our house when we were kids, Bach, Beethoven, Tchaikovsky, Strauss's waltzes, John Philip Sousa's marching bands. That's it.
14: Yeah.
12: That's it. The only thing allowed in was classical music. And I realized the classical music has a ton of repetitive hooks. You know, you know, and you think it's because people talk about, and people can get snobby about classical music, but it has repetitive hooks all the way through it.
14: Yeah.
12: Not all classical music does, but the things that most people do have it. There's one thing with popular music is a hook, which is great, but I love great hooks with what I call counter rhythms, where you can actually hear the singer, the guitar, mm-hmm. the bass,
14: mm-hmm.
12: all playing different things, but it all works together.
14: Yeah, and
12: that's what I love.
14: Some of my favorite artists, and sometimes it's not even a genre that I listen to, but these artists that I respect greatly. You understand that each member of the band has a part. Maynard from Tool actually was talking about that. That, you know, each of the members of that band, they have their own parts. And
12: yes.
14: If you listen to their music and dissect it, even if you don't really care for that kind of music, and dissect it, what each of them are doing, you know, Danny Carey on drums, he's unreal. And it's all of them, the entire band is incredible. But if you think about that, the best bands, the best groups always had that, and it wasn't always formulaic. It, in fact, quite often is not formulaic.
12: Yeah, I've always referred to it since I was like 18. Somebody says, what do you like about music? And I said, the counter rhythms.
14: Yeah.
12: Nobody's ever used that term. That's the only thing that came to my mind, where everybody's doing their own entire thing. And you're right, it can cross a ton of different genres, but still, a great hook is a great hook. I still love a great hook.
14: Yeah.
12: You know, you go back to the 60s, I love a great hook.
14: Well,
12: you know, you look at, for example, the Wrecking Crew.
14: Yeah.
12: Right. The Wrecking Crew were talented the music that they were doing.
14: No, they...
12: But they knew how to make great hooks.
14: Totally underrated at that time because they really weren't promoted. They weren't really the artists, but they were the power behind the artists. And I saw an interview with Jim Peterik from Survivor.
12: Oh, yeah.
14: And he wrote...
12: Oh.
14: I forgot. He wrote... Vehicle for Ides of March.
12: Oh, really?
14: He was in that band. And he wrote it for his wife, who he's still married to today, by the way. And he talked about, he got this call, this band Survivor that he had started. He got a call, and it was on his answering machine, because back then, that's where you left your messages. You know, hey, this is Sly Stallone. Hey, why don't you give me a call? I got to talk to you about something, you know? And it was actually Sylvester Stallone. And he said, I want you to write a song for my movie. I'm doing Rocky III. I need a song. And so how they put together Eye of the Tiger, but the hook in the song Eye of the Tiger has been around, I mean, since then, and still, and Peterik mentioned this. He said, new generations, it just takes off over and over again because it just has that hook. Dun, dun, dun. You know, he talked about it. It was... You know, he said it was just one of those songs that really had that lasting power.
12: Jim Peterik does a great song with one of my favorite female singers of all time from Trans-Siberian Orchestra, Chloe Lowry.
14: Oh.
12: Called Prom Night in Pontiac.
14: Oh, wow.
12: It's a, I mean,
14: yeah.
12: It's a pop song.
14: Yeah. Yeah.
12: And you would look at that and you would say, who is this woman? I mean, she's, because it's much more of a pop tune, but with a rock thing and basically her operatic voice, which is incredible. But yeah, I some of the stuff he's done outside of Survivor where he brings other artists in is just superb.
14: Well, I mean, it's, you know, Stallone calls him and says, you need to redo, you need to make lightning happen twice, a miracle happen twice for the next movie. And we need a Survivor song just like Eye of the Tiger, because it was so big. You know, it was so catchy. It was so big. It was everywhere. And so they did Burning Heart. Now, they had Jamie as the new singer, who sounded like the first singer, who had vocal issues and had to leave the band. But that song also just, boom, became a huge, huge hit. You know, that's the thing, is that these writers, Beato sat down with Billy Joel. That's an amazing interview. It's an amazing interview. It just talking about the process of all these songs and what was going through his mind. And, you know, and it was like, wow. I you know, these creative people that do this and then have the talent, because he's playing all this classical stuff at the beginning. He's playing all this classical piano. It's like, what?
12: Oh, yeah.
14: I mean,
12: some of the obscure stuff. You know, for me, when I got into Ace, adult contemporary radio, and how I always had to play She's Always a Woman to Me in 78, I just got so sick of that song, especially the lyrics where they said, she takes care of herself. And I was like, well, that should be a minimum standard.
14: Hygiene, I would think, would probably be a minimum
12: standard. Yeah, I don't think that's something that you need to bring up in a song. I mean, that's a given. As you said, minimum hygiene should be just a natural basic requirement.
14: I would think so.
12: There's so many talented, the talented musicians out there. I mean, like, for example, with the one disappointing thing about Prince is I don't think that the world ever got to see, except in short bursts, what an incredible guitar. In concert, they probably did.
14: Yeah.
12: But I mean, in general, the popularity of his records did not show what an incredible guitarist he was.
14: When they were recording, the night they were recording We Are the World, the Grammys were going on, so they were putting everything together, Quincy Jones and Michael Jackson getting everybody together. And it's, if you're from the, you know, that era, it's you heard that song far too often. But it was this big deal to get all these artists in one room. Waylon Jennings, it took too long because it took them all night. They did it after the Grammys and all went in the studio and did it in one night. And they had called Prince because he was in town. And they said, you know, we want you to be on the record. And he goes, okay, great, but I want to play guitar. And they were like, well, no, this is a, you know, we need your vocals. And he goes, nope, I want to play guitar. He goes, I'll do vocals, but I want to play guitar. I want to have a guitar part in it. And they were like, that's not what the song is. And okay. And so he said, nope, turned it down.
12: Wow.
14: I saw him the other day, a clip came up on YouTube. He was 19 when he first appeared on American Bandstand. 19.
12: Oh, yeah. I've seen the video. Man, he's so shy. Now, I never saw Prince, but I will get to see again his intellectual property lawyer.
14: Mm. Oh, yeah.
12: Who's lead singer and writer of the.
14: Oh, yeah, yeah.
12: Of the Ocean Blue.
14: Right. Yeah, yeah.
12: Who was also.
14: He's got a full time. That's a full time gig. Just doing that.
12: Yeah. And he still makes new albums.
14: I just recently learned that they don't allow Prince tribute bands.
12: Yeah.
14: You can do a cover song, but you can't be a full time Prince tribute artist.
12: David Schetzel of the Ocean Blue.
14: Yeah.
12: Is his intellectual property lawyer.
14: Yeah.
12: Which is interesting. If you talk to him, he doesn't really want to. Doesn't get into long conversations about both professions.
14: Right.
12: But they still produce new albums and everything else, and they got a loyal cult audience.
14: Yeah, yeah.
12: I'm one of them.
14: Yeah.
12: We are but the whole point is, though.
14: So you're in a cult?
12: Exactly. The whole point is, you can't, even though I did miss the Scientology grand opening of their new thing in Clearwater the other day.
14: Oh.
12: The
14: yeah.
12: But the point is, you really can't judge sports and music, but football is so much better than soccer.
14: Oh, that's a fact.
12: We are Red Eye Radio.
14: Brought to you by FPPF, Fuel Power Max.
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0: Beer Runner Radio. He is Eric Carly, and I'm Gary McNamara. Welcome and good morning. Coming up following the bottom of the hour. You know, we had played the audio cut earlier where Bernie Sanders said, I don't know anyone who was against defund the police.
1: Yeah, right, Bernie.
0: What is he taking?
1: Yeah, what's
0: I asked that question because remember 2020?
1: Mm. Oh, yeah.
0: And everything that has happened since then?
1: Oh, yeah.
0: He doesn't know anyone. Now, is Bernie Sanders telling the truth or do communists lie?
2: I'm going to take the second one for 500, Alex.
1: Yeah.
0: I mean, that's one of the things. And
2: I'll just say this. His pants are on fire.
0: Granted, we've been doing this for a very, very long time. But don't you think the first rule of politics should be don't say anything that is contradictory to what everyone knows is the truth?
2: Yeah.
0: That is self-evident.
2: Exactly.
0: If something is self-evident, do not take the opposite opinion.
2: If you know that they know the truth.
0: Right.
2: Why would you try and lie to somebody if you know they know the truth?
0: Right. Because when it's self-evident, it means they know absolutely what the truth is.
2: Yeah.
0: And so when Bernie Sanders comes on and says, I don't know anybody who's against defunding the police. My God, the entire Democratic Party was just a few years ago, including Bernie Sanders.
2: Like, here's an example of my personal life. I'm walking through the kitchen. My wife will say, you know, just who ate all the Oreos? And I go, I don't know. But if she comes to me directly and says, did you eat all the Oreos? I already know she knows the answer.
0: Exactly.
2: I can't lie to her.
0: You can't lie. But wouldn't you think, and Bernie Sanders, I believe, is older than I am. I mean,
2: he's older than everybody, I think.
0: Or do you just not care? Do you actually? But the only way you would do that is you know it's a lie. You know that some people know it's a lie, but you think the people, your base, are such idiots where they'll buy anything. It has to be.
2: No,
0: there can be no other reason for that.
1: Yeah. Yep.
3: My adventure in the Air Force Reserve as a payload system operator.
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17: Fox News, I'm Sue Gossman. The Senate is set to vote to confirm Acting Attorney General Todd Blanche today as the official head of the Justice Department. This after a Senate committee advanced his nomination Tuesday. Senate Majority Leader John Thune said the confirmation vote's a top priority before lawmakers break for summer recess.
18: He is in the queue, and so we intend to vote on him before we leave, and I am hopeful and optimistic that we will get him confirmed.
17: Democrats have criticized Blanche for his loyalty to President Trump. President Trump signing executive orders aimed at slowing what he called birth tourism.
19: People are building businesses around it from wealthy people are building businesses around birthright citizenship. That's not the way it's supposed to work. It's a disgrace. They're buying their way in.
17: The president referring to advertised birth packages, offering opportunities for pregnant women abroad to have their children in the U.S. and have them become U.S. citizens. 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
20: There will be a slight chance for a thunderstorm after midnight and into Friday morning. Overnight low around 68 degrees. Then a slight chance for that thunderstorm Friday morning. Then again Friday afternoon, we'll see partly sunny skies. It will be humid with a high near 90 degrees. Chance for scattered thunderstorms on Saturday with a high near 88. From the 1011 Severe Weather Center, I'm Chief Meteorologist Brett Anderson.
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2: And thank you.
1: We record the show, and it becomes our podcast.
2: We're always there for you, is what we're saying.
1: Exactly.
2: We're the station that cares.
1: Exactly. See, now it's self-evident we don't. So, no, yeah. But when I was talking about Bernie Sanders, you know, stating that he doesn't know anyone who is against defunding the police, where basically it's has been a mainstream opinion of the Democratic Party since really 2020. So that's 6 years since the summer of 2020. That's been the narrative. Mm-hmm. Defund the police, defund the police. Remember the whole thing of, well, what we need are social workers on the street. And then it has evolved into now with police and prisons. Well, when we get rid of poverty, there will be no need for police, or there will be no need for prisons because there will be no crime. Well, we all know that's ridiculous. That's another argument they're making that nobody buys into. You got to do what U.S. House nominee Chris Rabb said on Hannity the other night, mm-hmm. and Jonathan Turley caught it. He said on Hannity last night, what you do is you bring up you bring up an argument like this that people might have to research a little bit of it, which, of course, Turley does constantly and just blows the guy away. But here it is. And this is where you have to assume the people that you are talking to are complete idiots, don't do any research, believe anything that you say, and you can sell them anything. House nominee Chris Rabb insisted that the founding fathers, the framers, had no idea, the founding non-gestating parents had no idea of what policing was, and thus abolishing prisons is just part of the evolving meaning of that term. So the founding fathers, the founding non-gestating parents had no idea what policing was. There was no concept of policing. Is that true? As Jonathan Turley said, absolutely absurd. In the 1600s, colonies organized the night watch forces that were the precursors to formal police departments. The British governor also enforced criminal laws through their own forces. Constables were prevalent. The ultimate example is John Morton, who served as a local county sheriff and justice of the peace from 1757 to 1774. He signed the Declaration of Independence.
2: Uh-huh.
1: So they come up with a scenario that, well, you know, in history, beginning of this country, there was no concept of police forces. So really, it's something that we created that we need to get rid of because we're using the Founding Fathers argument that hopefully we'll be able to convince Hannity's audience that if the Founding Fathers didn't have police or didn't consider police, well, then we shouldn't have it now.
2: Right.
1: Except it's completely and totally inaccurate. False.
2: Yes.
1: Now, I don't know if I can call it a lie because Chris Rabb may be completely just an ignorant, stupid human being.
2: Yeah. Right. Yeah.
1: To try to make that case. The other thing that I saw Turley wrote, though, that was also great yesterday. Mm. Let me see. I'll find it here in a second because this is another thing that you'll hear from Democrats now. We've been talking about how Democrats are going to form. We talked about how Republicans are forming their arguments. Also talking about how the Democrats are forming their arguments for November.
2: Mm.
1: It goes, CNN Abby Phillips corrected a guest, said, I will say El Sayed did not and does not support defunding the police. When she was confronted by CNN's own reporting that he called for defunding the police, this was her response. Well, I think that the question that I'm fundamentally asking is, by dredging up the sort of wedge issues of 2020, are you missing the point? And Turley says, well, the point is he called for defunding the police. It may be a wedge issue when a candidate wants to return to the state of nature. This is the same reporter who dredged up an attack line against Bernie Sanders in the presidential debates and made Sanders repeat his outright denial of the allegation by Elizabeth Warren that he told her no woman could be president. And so the entire, so that's what they're doing now. They'll make, she'll make something. Oh, he doesn't support defunding the police. Well, yeah, he said it in 2020. Oh, so now you're dredging up something he said in 2020.
2: Yeah.
1: As if
2: yeah.
1: because he said it in a particular year.
2: Right.
1: An abstract year that yeah. Democrats first brought it up, that it has no bearing on today when she said he does not support defunding the police. It's dredging up. You're dredging this up.
2: So I guess we're going to the past.
1: Right.
2: Yeah, you said it recently. Yeah, that's the past. Unreal. But that's what they do, though. Well, you know, they did it. Who was it? Was it Jayapal? Listening to parents whose children were killed by illegal immigrants.
1: Oh.
2: This is the fourth time we've done this.
1: Oh, my God.
2: Can we, basically, can we move on?
1: Yeah.
2: And then on the Fauci thing. I forget the ranking member that said it. He said, listen, we want to focus on the future, not the things from the past. And I'm screaming in my mind. Well, actually, I said it to the television as I'm watching it. I said, if you can't learn from the past, you're going to repeat the mistakes of the past in the future. That's what this is all about, making sure this doesn't happen again. Getting to the truth, you learn. And this is what this is their tactic. Oh, so you want to dredge things up. Oh, so you want to go back to the past. Things are in the past. Really? Okay. I got two words. January 6th. Ready? Go. And this is... You know, this is exactly how they operate. It really is. No, you know what it is? This is like a really failed attempt by a teenager.
1: Yeah.
2: Son, hello, I'm your father. And I noticed that you came in real late last night, like 2 a.m. Dad, are we going to just sit and focus on the past? I noticed yesterday, I saw you drive out of here. You were speeding yesterday. Oh, so we're just going to keep focusing on the past.
1: I guess the question in politics, would it work with your parents, should be the key thing.
2: Say
1: that you
2: it out
1: remember.
2: Loud to your parents.
1: Right.
2: We shouldn't bring up anything. By the way, everything is in the past. who did it? Was it Mitch Hedberg or somebody? I forget who it was. Said, oh, this is a picture of me when I was younger. Well, technically, every picture of you is a picture of you when you were younger.
1: Yeah, exactly.
2: if you say it, just picture a teenager saying the same thing to their parents.
1: That's the argument right there. I mean, that's how you settle the argument.
2: Yep. You sound like a teenager making a weak excuse. I mean, they've done it with everything. Spending. To raise the debt ceiling. Well, just because we raised the debt ceiling another $100 trillion.
1: That was Obama.
2: Yeah. Doesn't mean we're going to actually
1: use it.
2: Dad, just because you give me a credit card with a $10,000 limit on it doesn't mean I'm going to spend $10,000. Come on, Dad.
1: Look, not that politicians haven't said absurd things before, but really, to me, Obama's image was the tribalism was so great. I mean, I really believe that's where the modern tribalist movement started. Was with Obama.
2: No, you know what? That's a great point.
1: I really think that's where. I'm sorry. I'm not saying that there isn't tribalism and hasn't been towards Trump, But the and I'm not saying the tribalism disappears pretty quick. The tribalism for Obama is not where it was, you know, back then.
2: Right. Yeah.
1: But the I do believe that's where it started. And I believe that he thought he could just say any stupid thing, because I do believe the tribalism depends on the politician believing that the people that support him are complete ignorant idiots who have no critical thinking skills at all, because who would say that?
2: Right.
1: When he said that, just because we're raising the debt ceiling doesn't necessarily mean you're going to spend it. For example, if you have a credit card and the bank increases the amount that you can your credit limit,
2: mm-hmm.
1: does not necessarily mean you're going to spend it. Well, that's apples and oranges.
2: Yeah.
1: I don't have the obligation. Many people don't have the obligations that the federal government has. And how do we know it? Based on experience. Every single time they've come to raise a debt limit, we've reached the debt limit. Every single time.
2: Yes.
1: Every single, not, okay, 98% of the time, but 2% of the time we don't. Every single time.
2: Yep.
1: But that again depends on you believing that you can say, it's like when Obama said that the reason there are no jobs are because of the ATMs. Remember that?
2: Oh,
1: genius.
2: Gosh. Wow.
1: That genius statement.
2: Did he say that like on GMA or the Today Show? Like on the, I don't know why I seem to think that he said it on a national broadcast morning show. But you and I just pick that apart, you know.
1: Well, but it's the same thing that and I know I saw our buddy Richard, who's sending me some. Richard is sending me something that has almond flour in it. I think he's sending me low carb baked goods.
2: Oh, okay.
1: Because he heard us talking about my type 2 diabetes.
2: Yeah,
1: it's supposed to come today. I can't wait to get it.
2: Well, nice.
1: I hope it's not. You can still have almond flour though, and still have a lot of carbs. So, but we'll see. Well, I'll just make it in whatever it is. It's probably going to be a baked good. I'm hoping so. I'll eat it in very, small amounts. But he said it. You know, when it showed that, they're not seeing the job layoffs they thought they would see with AI. The companies are still hiring, and he said the exact same thing that we have said. History has shown that every time there's even been a massive increase in productivity, for gosh sakes, I mean, going from agriculture to an industrial economy, you moved. Remember, you had, as they call it in capitalism, the creative destruction of probably what, 95% of jobs over a 60 or 70 year period.
2: Yeah.
1: Because we were 98% farming.
2: Right.
1: And now it's like 3%.
2: Right.
1: And maybe it wasn't that great over that time. Maybe it was 130 years where you had that change. Because now what is it? Farming's what? 2% maybe? 1%? It used to be 98?
2: Yeah. Yeah.
1: So, I mean, you had massive job destruction in there, but then way more massive job creation. And we saw, for example, post-World War II, when you think about the job creation after World War II.

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0: Where Would I Radio? He's Eric Carlin. I'm Gary McNamara. Did you see that story in Fox News about that Canadian woman that was here illegally and allegedly the deputies discovered 12 fake IDs? Why do you have 12 fake IDs? I read that and went, are you just trying to stay in the country illegally or is there something else going on here? It was in Hillsborough County.
1: Yeah.
0: July 29th, body cam showed the deputy stopping a vehicle in Tampa because its taillights and taglights were not working. She identified herself as a different name than who she is.
1: Huh.
0: Initially told the driver or the deputy she had a driver's license but did not have it with her. Didn't have a driver's license, nothing, but 12 different fake IDs.
1: But 11 of them were New York City library cards.
0: Oh, then she can get free groceries.
1: That's right.
0: Okay, okay. Or cheaper groceries.
1: Yeah.
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7: A new tact taken. I'm Sue Guzman, Fox News. President Trump signing two executive orders Thursday dealing with birthright citizenship.
8: Now, these two orders were signed. One expands restrictions to birthright citizenship, denying it for children born to members of specific groups like terrorists. The other, though, banning birth tourism. That's when people who are pregnant come to America, typically on a tourism visa, but really it's to give birth so that their baby is a U.S. citizen. Data shows this makes up less less than 1% of births in the U.S. each year. But the president is concerned about these children using welfare benefits and voting.
7: Fox's Natalie Chuck, the Supreme Court struck down an earlier executive order seeking to end birthright citizenship. Iranian officials say a deal with Oman to regulate shipping in the Strait of Hormuz is close. Fox's Steve Harrigan.
9: The agreement would give Iran control over ships entering the strait and Oman control over departing ships. The U.S. is expected to reject any demands from Iran for transit fees. And in the Red Sea, Iranian-backed Houthi terrorists launched fresh attacks against Saudi Arabia, firing missiles at two oil tankers. The Houthi attacks have slowed exports through the Red Sea and in the past have caused spikes in oil prices. They also risk creating a wider war with the threat of retaliation by Saudi Arabia. The Houthis also attacked military camps in Yemen, killing at least 38 soldiers.
7: A Gulf official says there's a 50-50 chance that Iran reaches a deal with the U.S. Friday. Kentucky Republican Senator Mitch McConnell has been discharged from a rehabilitation center. The senator says he'll continue his recovery at home. He's been absent from the Senate since June, where he was hospitalized after a fall. And a student opens fire at a high school outside Bangkok, Thailand, killing six and wounding several others. The shooter hospitalized. 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
7: With the summer recess closing in, the Senate is in session today. It is expected to consider final passage of the Graham Russian sanctions bill, along with a continuing resolution that would fund the government through December 11th. And a confirmation vote is also planned for Acting Attorney General Todd Blanche. U.S. Senator Marsha Blackburn has won the Republican primary in the race to succeed Tennessee Governor Bill Lee.
13: We're going to do a Tennessee Doge to make certain we do not waste one dime of your taxpayer money.
7: She faces Democrat Jerry Green in November. Former Tennessee Agriculture Commissioner Charlie Hatcher defeated U.S. Representative and Trump-backed Andy Ogles in the Republican primary in a newly redrawn congressional district. We get a fresh read on the labor market today with the release of the July jobs report.
14: Payrolls are expected to increase by a modest 80,000 for the month, which would be an improvement from 57,000 in June, which was far less than expected. The unemployment rate is forecast to hold steady at 4.2% after falling unexpectedly to that level in June. The report takes on added importance after the Fed left rates unchanged last week, and Chair Kevin Warsh emphasized that officials will be led by incoming data. A stronger-than-expected report could revive the case for a Fed rate hike, while further cooling would give policymakers more reason to stay on hold, even in the face of still elevated inflation. Hillary Barsky, Fox News.
7: A British sociologist who became famous as the youngest black professor ever at the University of Cambridge has resigned. This after the university opened an investigation into his academic qualifications. Last month, the Times of London published an analysis of Jason R. Day's PhD, his thesis highlighting what they said were multiple passages that were identical to a paper written by another researcher. I'm Sue Guzman. This is Fox News.
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11: There will be a slight chance for a thunderstorm after midnight and into Friday morning. Overnight low around 68 degrees. Then a slight chance for that thunderstorm Friday morning. Then again Friday afternoon, we'll see partly sunny skies. It will be humid with a high near 90 degrees. Chance for scattered thunderstorms on Saturday with a high near 88. From the 1011 Severe Weather Center, I'm Chief Meteorologist Brett Anderson.
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2: Now, it's Red Eye Radio. Gary McNamara and Eric Harley talk about everything from politics to social issues and news of the day. Whether you're up late or you're just starting your day, welcome to the show. From the Relief Factor Studios, this is Red Eye Radio.
0: All across America, we are Red Eye Radio. He is Eric Harley and I'm Gary McNamara. Good morning.
1: No, you're Shamrock.
0: I'm Shamrock.
18: Yeah. Hey. We don't discuss business here on the program.
0: I did a new promo for it yesterday.
1: All right.
0: You can find it on my X page at Gary Red Eye One.
1: And the promos are just, it's a mockumentary about the, is it a comedy? Is it supposed to be funny or do you?
0: Well, there's some comedic stuff. I mean, the thing I did today was supposed to, well, we did a couple of takes and we liked the one where it was more comedic.
1: Okay. Yeah.
0: Where I threw some a little bit of comedy in it, but
1: right.
0: No, it's basically the tension, the whole premise of it. And again, this thing is, I think there are three in the can already that, I'm not a part of the whatever they're going to do, how they're going to stream it or do whatever.
1: Yeah.
0: So I really don't know. I mean, I'm not.
1: Yeah.
0: I just go and when they ask me to do something, I do it because it's fun. That's it. I mean, that's why I do it. It's just, it's for me, it's just a, it's sort of like a hobby. But, yesterday we just met at, the coffee shop. And because it's a mockumentary, we did the little promo that he put out yesterday on a cell phone.
1: Oh, that's great. Yeah. No, that looks,
0: the official text underneath and everything else.
1: You know,
0: about it. But that's the beauty of a mockumentary. You don't have to
1: make it look real,
0: right? You make it look like you make it look like
1: it's interesting. That's real. An interesting because if you think about like in the age of GoPros, today's phones, which are pretty amazing in terms of what they can do, but that's a great approach because it makes it look real and everybody's sensibility from watching YouTube and everything else, it makes it look like you're watching something that a regular content creator made.
0: Exactly. And so it's basically about a guy, mobster gets out of prison after 20 years, and his one buddy, and I'm not sure his buddy, I think his buddy was a former mobster too, found God. And so he's trying to get Sal, who's the former mobster, to straighten out his life. And it's the tension between being brought back into the old life and trying to become basically a reborn Christian.
1: And his crew wants to keep the old life going. They want the business going.
0: Yes,
1: right?
0: we are the ones because I'm part of the crew and I'm an Irish mobster.
1: Yeah, you've always been a bad influence. So this fits perfectly.
0: Yeah, and so we're the ones that doubt it, but I'm not from what I get though, we're not working together. But again, I don't know how they put everything together. I haven't seen anything that has been a final production on it. And I really don't care about it. I just, for me, Mark, and it's so funny because we were leaving yesterday after talking. We spent probably an hour and a half talking. It only took a couple of minutes we did two takes.
1: Yeah.
0: One was a more serious take. One was a more funny take for me, which was all ad lib. Or whatever I came up with, and he loved it. He started laughing. I'm like, oh my gosh, it's a real laugh. It's not the character laughing. He's laughing at it.
1: Yeah.
0: And it was, basically he said, what do you have to say, about the, and he's basically promoting the series, as a legit documentary because we're in character.
1: Right.
0: The series coming up about my life, Shamrock. What do you got to say? And I think to paraphrase it, I said, well, I've got to thank you because of the millions of people that are now watching
1: you know, this documentary. I'm getting a lot of action at the Senior Citizen Center. The women just, you know, absolutely love it. So, and that was basically, you know, basically it. And he just said, you know, man, well, you're just nuts or whatever. And
19: yeah,
1: and so for me, it's just I've shown up, I think, 4 or 5 different times over the last year. Just yeah. to cut very quick things. And for me, it's again, it's just fun. As I said, I'm not leaving my night job.
19: Yeah. Well, what's funny is, you know, remember when we had the first time, I think it was the first time. It was the first time we had Steve Byrne and the cast of Sullivan and Son in studio. That goes back, to the old studio, actually. Steve Byrne, Roy Wood Jr., Ahmed, the whole, you know, there were like a total of 5 comedians. And we took a picture before they left in that studio. And I think that's the picture I have when you call me.
1: Really?
19: I think that's the picture got assigned to your contact. And so someone, I remember though, a listener saying, wow, Gary looks like a tough guy. And I thought they were, didn't know if they were like joking, hey, tough guy or whatever. And they were, and then they responded again to their own comment and said, seriously, was he a boxer at some point or something? You know, and I thought to myself, I looked at the picture and I was like, I guess I've never thought of it that way. My wife always tells me that if I've got my serious face on, I look angry. I always look angry. So I always try and smile when I'm around people, like if I'm in the grocery store or something. She says, you just got, you know, you just look angry all the time. It's just the way my eyes are shaped and the fact that I'm always clenching my fist in the air. But it's, you know, it's, so I can see what it's, and, I mean this with all offense. Your age would play into a timeline where people would believe it. Because if you talk about a crew in the mob, typically they're older guys. We think of guys our age group, right? And and so, I hope it works out. I hope they get some.
1: Yeah, so I posted the little promo we did and then a trailer of it, which is like a 35-second trailer.
19: Yeah.
1: That was done probably about 8-9 months ago on the trailer. Okay. It says coming in 2026. I'm not sure if it's coming this year or next year. I don't know. But the trailer says, the one trailer says coming in 2026. But like I said, it was just, it's a little fun. And believe me, with everything going on over the last 4 months of my life with dad and, you know, the passing of my friend Mike 10 days ago, which, by the way, tomorrow was his memorial in Texas. Mm. But, you know, it just anything to distract me is a good thing. So,
19: I feel that, too. I know exactly what you're saying.
1: But, you know, the interesting thing is the self-image that you have of yourself when you said that the caller, and I've got that from people saying, wow. You know, you really look like you're mean, or, you know, whatever. And I'm like, it's completely opposite. I always have the feeling that, you know, that I come across as very soft and having the cat. Maybe it's because of your insults. Maybe it's all because of you. Yeah. You're the one that when I was doing my hockey skating was accusing me of doing figure skating. Well, when you put that
19: out to everybody
1: and you do that day in and day out.
19: Did you or did you not once train with a figure skating teacher?
1: I was skating one time and a figure skating teacher who was out there gave me a tip.
19: Sir.
1: I did not pay for lessons from a figure skater.
19: I only have 5 minutes of time, sir. We're not going to take up all of my time with your explanation.
1: And anyway, I watched that movie. What was the movie with the guy?
19: Did you perform gain of function or not?
1: I will admit, I performed gain of figure skating. What was the movie with the guy who was the hockey player and
19: Ice Castles, right?
1: It was Ice Castles.
19: Yeah, I think it was Ice Castles. Topic. And I remember that movie because my wife and I, you know, and our kids loved that movie. And it was a hockey player and they needed a partner for a female figure skater, and the guy wasn't getting, you know, he wasn't successful as a hockey player. Was it Ice Castles? Was that it?
0: There were two of them. There were two movies on it.
19: Yeah. Okay.
0: There were two movies on it that I didn't watch.
19: No, Ice Castles was Robbie Benson.
0: Oh, okay.
19: Yeah. Hold on a second.
0: It wasn't the Robbie Benson one.
19: No.
0: By the way,
19: huh?
0: It happened to me on streaming the other day, and it was The End with Burt Reynolds.
19: Oh, yeah.
0: And
19: The Cutting Edge.
0: The
19: Cutting Edge, yeah.
0: And who was the guy in it?
19: He's a great actor. I love his work. I think he's highly underutilized. D.B. Sweeney.
0: Sweeney was in, what do you call it, the Fire in the Sky.
19: Yeah. And did a great job.
0: Yeah, he was great in that. In that movie. So
19: right.
0: But it's interesting how people, you know, you at times you don't know. I mean, you have a general idea of your image here doing this.
19: Yeah.
0: But when it's just the picture alone, it's amazing how people, you know, view you one way and go, oh, wow, I didn't know he looked like that. And I guess you're going to have that in radio. I mean, that's going to always happen to you.
19: Well, a lot like John Bolton, I have to work really hard to smile. It's not that I don't want to. I like smiling, but it's work. I mean, I got a lot of things going on. You know, I'm a busy guy.
0: I think the reason you said when the listener said I look like a tough guy and a boxer, it's because I've taken so many hits in the face.
19: Yeah, maybe.
0: And all the pot marks and stuff like that.
19: Yeah,
0: you know, it's like
19: it was a tough dating season that year.
0: it's a lot of fun. Gary at Red Eye One, if you want to check it out. I mentioned it yesterday on the air, so I figured since I mentioned it, I should post it on X. Not that I believe I have a career in movies. It's just something that I fell into by everything I've think about this in my life. This I never wanted to do this.
19: Yeah.
0: I got forced to. And the interesting thing is, I just saw yesterday it came down. Sue, the owner of the radio station who forced me in Niagara Falls back in 1989 to become a talk show host.
19: Yeah.
0: It was 5 years ago yesterday that she passed away. Mm. I saw that.
19: Mm.
0: And I just, but I was just, when I saw that, I felt sad, but I was just so incredibly grateful that she saw something in me that I never saw. I never wanted to do this. I didn't think I could do this.
19: Yeah.
0: I didn't want to be involved in the work that you have to do and the study that you have to do, the studying you have to do.
19: And back then, it took legwork.
0: Oh, yeah.
19: To do the study.
0: Yeah. Did you see that I think Barrett Sports Media had it, is radio getting easier? Mm. Yeah, they were comparing radio to other professions, whatever.
19: Yeah.
0: And I will say this, it's still, you have to always be paying attention and the show prep never stops,
19: right.
0: But it's easier to get access to that information.
19: Yes. I think that's it. And I think that probably applies maybe to all professions. You know, if you think about the type of training that technicians have to go through or engineers have to go through or the constant training and educational process that a doctor has to go through. A lot of that, you know, based on the internet, based on what's available, based on, FaceTime and Zoom and all of that, can be accomplished without a ton of legwork. And to me, I'd say it's become more efficient. I don't know about easier, but now I'll say this, for our friends over at Barrett Media, and thank you for listening. They listen to all the stuff on radio. But I'd say, how dare you? This is a hard job, and you need to be telling our bosses, you need to be writing articles about how Red Eye Radio is the hardest job in the world.
0: You're not happy. You're not helping our next
19: you're not
0: contract
19: helping at all.
0: Negotiations.
19: You're not helping at all. So stop it.
0: Well, the thing is, if you compare it to, and I think about this all the time, I mean, coming into work. Yeah. I mean, I know it's nighttime, but you've got the street people, you know, the street maintenance people out there everywhere. You've got.
19: Oh, my gosh.
0: If you've ever, I'll never forget when the great Lars Larson that I used to work with at KXL.
19: Yeah.
0: In Portland, Oregon, mm-hmm. when he visited here, his comment was, "Man, oh man, man, they roads. I mean, they're really on it in Texas. Yeah. I mean, they just don't. It's just you know, never it's just stop. Amazing. And wherever you go, I mean, there's construction going on because the population is expanding, and so they're widening everything all the time. They can't keep up, but they can keep up. I mean, for example, me coming in at night on the tollway, there's no traffic either way, which is great." But you see those people working out there in the heat. And yeah, if you want to compare, you know, labor stuff that's hard. For example, when I used to work, when I was a United Steel worker, and when my machine would break at one company I worked for, Worthington Compressors in South Buffalo, they put me in heat treat, which are these huge blast furnaces and basically heat metal parts. Well, once they're heated, you got to take these huge trays out. And you have these, you know, great big steel bars you hold up and you grab it, you hook it up, and you quench them. You dump them in oil. That's all the process of doing it. When you dump them in oil, the flames just go. And
19: yeah.
0: When you unhook it, you turn around and you ran the other way.
19: Yeah.
0: I'm telling you right now, OSHA would not have approved what was going on.
19: Yeah.
0: But you were, and when I first did it, these guys who were doing it were like 60 years old, and the flames looked like they were about 2 feet behind their head. But you wore basically, and I thank goodness I've never had an effect from it. You wore asbestos jackets,
19: yeah,
0: pants,
19: yeah,
0: everything.
19: Yeah.
0: Because it was that hot in the summertime.
19: I still wear those here in the Texas summer.
0: I mean, you compare that to this. Well, when the air conditioning's working here in the studio,
19: yeah.
0: I mean, it's much easier. No, I'm kidding. It's working.
19: And when the men's room is working.
0: Yeah, can we fix the men's room get fixed?
19: Well, you'll notice that when we're in a good mood, it means the men's room is working properly. But
0: do we have to use the woman's room?
19: Yeah.
0: Oh, we have to use.
19: Oh, we have to identify.
0: The last night, the bathroom, the men's bathroom flooded.
19: Yeah.
0: So
19: yeah.
0: We can only use the women's bathroom, but there are no women in the building right now. We don't have to identify.
19: I haven't asked the production team how they identify, so how dare you? How dare you, sir?
0: We are Red Eye Radio.
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0: We're Red Eye Radio. He's Eric Carlin. I'm Gary McNamara. Coming up on the bottom of the hour, some great audio cuts of Democrat politicians getting booed in their own homes.
1: Oh,
0: basically, they're you know,
1: home district. Home.
0: They're, yeah. You know, their political home.
1: Yeah.
0: Plus, I just popped into my head right now. Did you see Bernie Sanders yesterday saying he doesn't know anybody who wishes to defund the police? Here we go.
1: Yeah.
0: Here we go.
1: Yeah.
0: When the primaries are basically over.
1: Yeah.
0: Now, Democrats are going back to where they were before 2006. You and I always looked at 2006 and said, wow, the Democrats are opening up now. They're opening up.
1: Right.
0: I think now they've gone so radical that now that the primaries are over, they're going to attempt to move to the middle,
1: well,
0: if that's possible when you're so radical.
1: Well, Tallarico in Texas, you know, after winning the primary there, you know, he's tried to, you know, the campaign's vegan, but I eat beef. You're the campaign. You know, that's the prime example for me, or maybe prime rib example.
0: Well, it also proves what we've said.
1: Yeah.
0: They believe the people that will vote for them are complete idiots and morons.
1: Yep.
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10: Fox News, I'm Chris DeMeo. A New Mexico court ordering Meta to pay $567 million to address kids' mental health online.
11: Finding it knowingly harmed children's mental health and concealed what it knew about child sexual exploitation on its platforms.
10: Fox's Kristen Goodwin, Meta in a statement says it'll appeal. President Trump says negotiations with Iran are going very well and the conflict will end pretty soon. Congressman Greg Stubbe says he has no reason to believe Iran is telling the truth.
12: I wouldn't believe a word that they say until I see the actual actions of the things that they say that they're going to do.
10: Stubbe on Fox Business is the evening edit. Police say three teachers and three students were killed in a school shooting outside Bangkok, Thailand. The shooter died at a hospital. A Senate panel voting to hold Dr. Anthony Fauci in contempt of Congress for his refusal to answer questions during a Senate hearing last week. 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
13: There will be a slight chance for a thunderstorm after midnight and into Friday morning. Overnight low around 68 degrees. Then a slight chance for that thunderstorm Friday morning. Then again Friday afternoon, we'll see partly sunny skies. It will be humid with a high near 90 degrees. Chance for scattered thunderstorms on Saturday with a high near 88. From the 1011 Severe Weather Center, I'm Chief Meteorologist Brett Anderson.
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1: We are Red Eye Radio. He's Eric Carlin. I'm Gary McNamara. How about some booing audio? We'll get to it in just a minute.
2: All right.
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3: All right, so my analysis yesterday on just viewing the Democrats, I just went, okay, they're back to moving to the center again or attempting to do it. Mm. And for day one of doing it, and I don't know, I just viewed yesterday's, I know it's not day one, but in my mind, okay, a lot of the primaries are over,
1: yeah,
3: you know, and everything else, not that they're all over yet. But I just viewed it as day one. We start off first with Senator Amy Klobuchar of Minnesota. Farm Fest in Minnesota.
1: Okay.
3: All right.
1: Wow.
3: All right. She said Farm Fest in Minnesota. Here we go.
1: All right.
3: You ready?
1: I'm ready.
3: All right. Here we go. Let's play this one.
4: I've long believed and supported funding for order at the border, and I have worked well with law enforcement in Minnesota for years. But what I...
5: Quiet. Quiet.
4: Wow.
3: First, it was laughter, like, are you kidding? And then it was laughter, then booze. It's like, whoa.
1: Yeah.
3: B-O-O-S, not
1: yeah,
3: B-O-O-Z-E.
1: Z-E, yeah.
3: Right. Laughter and booze at that moment, which I just went, whoa, that is pretty unbelievable.
1: Yeah.
3: And then we have, this is maybe one of the most beautiful ones. Hmm. And I listen to this, I'm like, okay, do I hear any cursing in it? And then they bleeped something. So
1: okay,
3: this is a pretty good audio cut.
1: Okay,
3: and this is one of the city's biggest pro police celebrations on Staten Island, is how Fox News described it. Here is Mamdani coming up to give his remarks at the pro-police celebration.
1: Oh, boy. Yeah.
3: 25 seconds he had to get off stage. He was talking.
1: Yeah.
3: The boos and everything else were like, whoa.
1: Yeah.
3: And he's smiling and everything else. It's like, whoa, in your own city. You can't
1: this
3: even.
1: This is the way it goes.
3: Yeah. You can't even do something at a police function to honor police. It's like, sorry, nobody
1: buys it.
3: To buy it. And this is the other one that I saw, the audio cut that I saw yesterday. Bernie Sanders, okay?
1: All right.
3: Here's Bernie Sanders.
1: All right.
3: All right.
6: But nobody I know, you know, believes in defunding the police.
3: I don't have to go any further.
1: Nobody I know.
3: And then he said, well, I'll play the whole thing. It's only for it. Because then he moves to prisons. Here we go. All right. All right.
6: But nobody I know, you know, believes in defunding the police in terms of doing away with prisons. I hope the day comes. I hope the day comes when we don't lead the world in the number of people who are incarcerated. That's
3: there you go. That's been the new twist. That well, no, we're talking long term. When we get rid of poverty, there will be no crime.
1: Uh huh.
3: Yeah.
1: Right.
3: And so, which of course is ridiculous. Yeah. I mean, there's no indication in the history of the world.
1: Yeah.
3: That is the case. But when I saw that, I went, okay. You have a passionate dislike in the most liberal areas of the country. And, you know, for Democrat politicians who have said one thing, because this is what the point is on all three of these audio cuts. It's you've been promoting one thing, and then you believe that you can be welcomed when you're in front of a crowd that passionately disagrees with what you have said all along and how you have acted all along, and you pretend that you're one of them who agrees with them. The hypocrisy is not going to stand.
1: You know, it's just insane how they believe they can get away with it. But there are enough willfully ignorant people to allow them to do it. You know, because you think of the hypocrisy. You think about what they say one day and say something very different the next. I wonder even why Mamdani would show up to a pro-police event. Why? We know where your convictions are. Why would you even go? I mean, the duties of a mayor. But here's the thing. Here's what works against you with the Democratic Socialists of America. You can't even pretend to go celebrate and thank and be grateful for those who serve behind a badge.
3: No, you can't.
1: You cannot.
3: No.
1: You're seen as supporting them.
3: Right.
1: It doesn't matter that you're the mayor of New York City. They don't care about that.
3: Reasonable, critical thinking people.
1: Mm-hmm.
3: And I think I probably don't have to add reasonable, because if you're actually a critical thinking person, you are reasonable.
1: You're likely reasonable.
3: Right. The conclusions you come to are reasonable conclusions.
1: Yes. It's the yeah. It's
3: right.
1: The,
3: and it's extremely simple. We all know if you're a critical thinking person, you know human beings are flawed.
1: Right.
3: You know that there are wonderful human beings, and you know that there are human beings that are flawed.
1: Right.
3: And
1: I've met some of those flawed people.
3: Well, I know you tell me that all the time.
1: Mm-hmm. I work with some.
3: Exactly. Well, that's what I meant. You not that you say that about other people. Present company was included here.
1: Yeah.
3: But
1: present company withstanding.
3: But critical thinking people know police are necessary. Absolutely necessary. I mean, there's no question about it.
1: Yeah,
3: police are police. In fact, that's the not only are they necessary, it's the number one reason that government exists.
1: Yes. We're a nation of laws. We're I won't say a fully lawful nation, but the idea is to keep us lawful and protect us from the unlawful.
3: Right.
1: And it's the process, and everybody gets it, except, of course, the DSA.
3: Right. So you look at it and you say, well, no, the police are absolutely necessary. And when a police officer breaks the law, for example, if you're involved in the conspiracy of a drive-by shooting in New York City, you heard about that one, right?
1: Yeah. Yeah.
3: You know, if cops are crooked, you bust them.
1: Yes.
3: But it is not an indictment on the reason that that profession exists.
1: Right.
3: It is an indictment on that particular person.
1: Well, it's like someone lives in a neighborhood and they commit a crime. It's not an indictment of everybody in the neighborhood.
3: Right, exactly. Right. Because.
1: Except for maybe my neighborhood.
3: Because there are moronic podcasters and radio hosts are no indictment on the great, incredible, humble quality of excellence that you get from Red Eye Radio.
1: I was going to say Mark Levin. listen, when you listen to our, don't judge Mark Levin based on what we do.
3: Exactly. And so reasonable people, critical thinking people know that. People that are drama kings and queens and whatever type of monarchy gender you want to identify them as.
1: Monarchy gender.
3: Come up with that one. Okay, that's number 63. Monarchy gender.
1: I am a king. Which would be weird because if I did that and said I identify as a king, I would have to be clearly liberal and also attend No King, No King's rally. So.
3: Exactly, yeah. Right. It's
1: just how it works. I don't write the rules.
3: Tony, though, it's a comedy treasure, isn't it?
1: It really is.
3: Liberals are really, I mean, they've become comedy treasures. But like anything in life, when you look at the police, absolutely necessary. In fact,
1: yes.
3: Arguably the number one reason that government exists. And on the federal level with the military, that's the number one reason. So when you're talking about defunding the Pentagon, when you're talking about defunding the police, reasonable people know that's crazy. That's absolutely insane. What you get is chaos. You wish to destroy the country if that's your opinion. Bernie Sanders knows that. But that's sort of like Warnock saying that I don't know anybody who's against voter ID. Well, you are now again.
1: Yeah.
3: You were, then you weren't, now you are again.
1: Tim Russert would have such an easier job based on there's so much audio with the left going back and forth if he were still around. I miss Tim Russert because when he was at the helm of Meet the Press, he did basically kind of what we have said the right should do. You know, he would just point. Now, it didn't matter if you were on the right or left. You'd have to sit across from him, and he was going to come at you with the facts and your own words. And, of course, no one in the liberal activist media does that for anybody on the left anymore, you know, with very few exceptions. I mean, think about that. Think about how Plattner sailed through the primaries. And then you and I both said, if there's a history here, there's bound to be something else that comes along. And sure enough, that was the case. But where was the liberal activist media putting the scrutiny? They're looking to protect. They're part of it. That's why we call them activists. You know, I remember the first time I said that to Sean Spicer, the first time you heard it. I was interviewing him when I was on filling in with Hal J on WVAP, our flagship. And I said, you know, these media people in the White House a press room are activists. They're not journalists. They're activists. And he said to me, wow, it's the first time I've heard it phrased that way. And I said, how dare you not listen to my radio? But it was, you know, we've been saying this for the longest time. And I mean it by the true sense of the word. These people are activists. You know, you look at the current host of Meet the Press. She's an all out activist.
3: Mm-hmm. We are Red Eye Radio.
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We're on our radio. He's our calling. I'm Gary McNamara. I just loved this yesterday on X. Mehdi Hasan, who, remember, he was on MS Now, writes, and he's as radical as you can get. It's only been a few hours since the first viable Muslim Senate candidate won a primary in Michigan, and his GOP opponent is already running ads featuring Osama bin Laden and 9/11. The Islamophobia over the next few months is going to be vicious, Ted Cruz writes. Hasan is bringing to life Norm MacDonald's famous quip. What terrifies me is if ISIS, this is from Norm MacDonald way back when, what terrifies me is if ISIS were to detonate a nuclear device and kill 50 million Americans. Imagine

0: the backlash against peaceful Muslims, end of quote.
1: Yeah.
0: I remember that from Norm Macdonald.
1: Oh, yeah. He also did a bit on Germany, and he's talking about, you know, because of World War II, you know, those, you know, I think should be no longer part of the whole thing is Germany.
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14: Cautious optimism. I'm Chris DeMeo, Fox News. President Trump says he wants to secure a peace deal with Iran, but warns bombings could resume. Fox's Peter Ducey reports.
15: He is disputing reports the U.S. has cleaned out precision surface-to-surface missiles with this Truth Social post. The U.S. has massive amounts of munitions, especially of certain types. Additionally, large amounts are being manufactured and shipped to the U.S. as needed. Defense companies are building the largest number of plants and factories in our country's history. The leakers of these treasonous statements are being hunted down. Long-term jail sentences will be sought. In a separate post, he also just said he thinks Pete Hegseth is doing a great job. And now for the first time, the Iranians on their side of the table are offering up specifics about a deal to reopen the Strait of Hormuz.
14: Now, the president maintains the U.S. won't allow Iran to have a nuclear weapon in any agreement, but it's still not clear what Iran is willing to agree to. Well, this morning, the Labor Department releases the key jobs report for July. Fox's Hillary Barsky with a preview.
16: Payrolls are expected to increase by a modest 80,000 for the month, which would be an improvement from 57,000 in June, which was far less than expected. The unemployment rate is forecast to hold steady at 4.2% after falling unexpectedly to that level in June. The report takes on added importance after the Fed left rates unchanged last week, and Chair Kevin Warsh emphasized that officials will be led by incoming data. A stronger than expected report could revive the case for a Fed rate hike, while further cooling would give policymakers more reason to stay on hold, even in the face of still elevated inflation. Hillary Barsky, Fox News.
14: Police say three teachers and three students were killed in a school shooting outside Bangkok, Thailand. The shooter died at a hospital. 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
14: Tennessee holding its primary yesterday. Republican Senator Marsha Blackburn winning the GOP nod for governor.
30: Our work is much bigger than any one candidate or one campaign. We absolutely have to unite as a party and defeat the Democrats.
14: Blackburn will face Democrat Jerry Green in November. Officials in Spokane, Washington are asking evacuees to be patient as they continue to battle historic wildfires.
31: Spokane County Sheriff John Knowles says it will take weeks before officials can let folks back into affected burn areas.
32: That is disappointing news, probably angering news, but the preservation of life is in our foremost thoughts and in the front of every decision we make when we talk about these evacuation zones.
31: Officials have been struggling to contain three major wildfires in the region that have burned hundreds of buildings and forced tens of thousands to evacuate.
32: So far, we don't know of anyone who's lost their life here.
31: The sheriff explaining while there are minor shifts in evacuation orders, the fire danger is expected to increase over the next few days. Kristen Goodwin, Fox News.
14: A judge okays a $106 million lawsuit settlement over a deadly collapse of the Hard Rock Hotel in New Orleans 7 years ago. The 18-story hotel, which was under construction, collapsed, killing three people and damaging nearby property. Various lawsuits were consolidated into one, which named the building's owners, their partners and contractors, and the judge approving that settlement. A Florida man charged with scaling a barbed wire fence at an airport and making his way onto a JetBlue plane where he fell asleep. Employees found Samuel Lackey asleep the following morning. The 32-year-old faces a string of felony charges over the bizarre break-in at Fort Lauderdale Hollywood International Airport. He's held on $10,000 bond. I'm Chris DeMeo. This is Fox News.
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33: There will be a slight chance for a thunderstorm after midnight and into Friday morning, overnight low around 68 degrees. Then a slight chance for that thunderstorm Friday morning. Then again Friday afternoon, we'll see partly sunny skies. It will be humid with a high near 90 degrees. Chance for scattered thunderstorms on Saturday with a high near 88. From the 1011 Severe Weather Center, I'm Chief Meteorologist Brett Anderson.
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3: Revisiting a signature policy. Good morning, I'm Gordon Deal, along with Nicole Murray, on this Friday, August 7th. Glad you could be with us. Here's what we have for you this hour.
4: President Trump has signed two executive orders designed to crack down again on birthright citizenship.
3: A powerful senator wants the Justice Department to prosecute Dr. Anthony Fauci for his refusal to answer COVID questions.
4: A judge in New Mexico has ordered Meta to pay more than $900 million for failing to protect kids from social media harm.
3: And Americans consider their own post-World Cup travel.
5: The post-World Cup travel effect is about what happens next, and can that momentum be sustained and converted into a mega decade of travel?
3: Consumer analyst Regina Lewis on how to rethink stateside vacations. President Trump has signed two executive orders aimed at cracking down on birthright citizenship. It's a new but narrower attempt after the Supreme Court rejected his previous effort. The administration argues the new directive falls outside the purview of the Supreme Court ruling. White House Deputy Chief of Staff Stephen Miller said the first executive order makes babies ineligible if their parents are, quote, alien enemies of the United States or members of large categories of people who lobby and act on behalf of foreign governments.
6: The 14th Amendment was passed exclusively in the aftermath of the Civil War so to ensure that the children of slaves would be citizens. It had no other meaning and purpose outside of that, and that's been clear, obviously, since the day that it was passed.
3: The second order instructs agencies to take steps to limit foreigners from traveling to the U.S., specifically to have children born here, known as birth tourism. The order does not specify how officials would screen for people intending to come to the U.S. for the express purpose of giving birth. President Trump is demanding investigations into reports of depleted munitions stockpiles, believing it can weaken the U.S. position during negotiations with Iran. Trump made the demand after weeks of media headlines describing depleted munitions levels associated with the war, despite administration assurances that the U.S. has what it needs to fight Tehran and world powers such as Russia and China. The White House has maintained the U.S. has enough munitions for any operation, but acknowledged yesterday that some munitions were more available than others.
7: And we have an unlimited supply, and so we're in great shape. But with that being said, we always want more. We have to have more. We have other things maybe come up.
3: Separately, Iran is warning fellow Gulf states that it will hit their oil, power, and water plants unless they convince Trump to end U.S. strikes on Iran and instead seek a negotiated end to the war. Also, an attack by Yemen's Houthis on southern Saudi Arabia wounded 11 civilians yesterday. The kingdom warned coordinated attacks by the Houthis and others were imminent. A Senate committee has voted to hold Dr. Anthony Fauci in contempt of Congress for refusing to answer lawmakers' questions last week about his handling of the COVID-19 pandemic. Senators voted 8-5 on the resolution along party lines, which was brought by the Homeland Security and Governmental Affairs Committee's chairman, Rand Paul of Kentucky. He's also asking the Justice Department to prosecute Dr. Fauci, the former top infectious disease official.
8: And really doesn't have to go before the Senate. There is some precedent for doing it that way, and it still may be done that way. But for now, we will hand carry this over to the Attorney General.
3: The vote by the Senate committee yesterday came just over a week after Fauci invoked the Fifth Amendment more than 100 times before that same committee, following the release of diaries he kept that shed new light on his response to the pandemic. It also comes after a lawmakers panel said it obtained a copy of the doctor's iPhone records from his time working for the government. If you've missed anything from today's show, you can always catch a podcast of it. It's available every day on Apple, Google, Spotify, or wherever you get your podcasts. 11 minutes now after the hour on This Morning, America's First News.
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15: Peter Herrick was a 34-year-old carpenter when he joined the Navy Reserve. Peter's wife, Diana.
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3: Thanks for joining us. Welcome into Friday. The narrow victory by Abdul El-Sayed in Michigan's Democratic Senate primary Tuesday is both a landmark win for the party's insurgent left wing and a sign that the battle with centrists over the party's course is far from settled. Analysis from Aaron Zittner, reporter and editor at the Wall Street Journal. Aaron, first off, how did he pull it off?
21: Well, he appealed to the heart of the Democratic Party. He had an agenda that was ambitious, liberal, but not necessarily plausible. The kinds of things he's pushing for are not necessarily the kinds of things that can actually get enacted. But he appealed to kind of the ambitions of the party, and he picked a couple of issues that are registering very well right now. Limits on aid to Israel. He was against military aid to Israel. Like a lot of candidates this year, he's running on Medicare for all. And we can unpack what that means because it means different things to different people these days. Things like free child care, abolishing ICE. These are not going to happen, but they're a sense of ambitious direction, and they were a contrast to the more kind of down-to-earth, quotidian things that his opponent, Haley Stevens, was pressing. Things that in the past made for very successful candidacies in Michigan. Worker training, protecting the auto industry, fixing the potholes in the roads. That's kind of the orientation that she had, whereas El Sayed was unabashedly ambitious and progressive.
3: What does his narrow margin of victory mean, Aaron?
21: Well, look, there are two things to say about that. One is, first of all, he won. And he won even though he was wildly outspent by maybe 10 to 1 even by Haley Stevens. And the entire leadership of the Democratic Party, the establishment wing, lined up behind Haley Stevens. Chuck Schumer, the head of the Democrats in the Senate. Gretchen Whitmer, the governor of Michigan, Gary Peters, the outgoing senator, giving up the seat that this race is going to fill. They all endorsed Haley Stevens. And so to have an upstart candidate from the insurgent wing win is a milestone, and win not in a blue place like New York City, but a real swing state, a presidential swing state in the Midwest. That's something new. At the same time, this was pretty much a 50-50 race, and so it doesn't resolve where the heart of the party is. Is it with kind of the traditional center of the party, where Haley Stevens was, a more moderate position, or is it part of this upstart insurgent left wing? Is that where the heart is right now?
3: We're speaking with Aaron Zitner, reporter and editor at the Wall Street Journal. The story is called Progressive Victory in Michigan Senate Primary Deepens Democratic Divide. Go back to what you mentioned earlier and how Medicare for All means different things to different people.
21: Yeah, a lot of candidates are running on Medicare for All, both those on the left and a few of those in the center. But keep in mind, you know, Joe Biden did not support Medicare for All. Kamala Harris did and found it problematic and had to back away, because strictly speaking, Medicare for All would create one government-run, single-payer healthcare system in which there might be some room for private insurance as an ancillary feature, but strictly speaking, the government would become our insurance company. And look, there's something like 168 million people, you know, fact check me on the number, but it's a huge number of people who get their health care through their employers at work, and a huge number who have private insurance. And it would be hugely disruptive to change everybody's insurance that way. So when people say they're for Medicare for All, in some cases they might mean really Medicare for All, which curtails private insurance, or it might mean something directionally.
3: Thanks, Aaron. Aaron Zitner, reporter and editor at the Wall Street Journal. 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Did you hear that? Listen very carefully. That's my phone. 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I love the silence. 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
14: And now, the three big things you need to know. Number one.
4: President Trump has signed a pair of executive orders that are aimed at cracking down on birthright citizenship. They will expand the categories of people who are ineligible for birthright citizenship and ban tourists from coming to the U.S. solely to give birth. White House Deputy Chief of Staff Stephen Miller.
17: To expand the definitions of people who are ineligible for birthright citizenship. That includes, for example, alien enemies of the United States, members of foreign terrorist organizations, and large categories of people who lobby and act on behalf of foreign governments.
4: On the same subject, the Supreme Court voided a similar executive order earlier this year.
0: Number two.
4: Administration officials say President Trump has ordered new investigations into the leaks of the Pentagon's munitions stockpile, adding that it makes the U.S. look weak amid peace negotiations with Iran. Trump claiming the U.S.'s stockpiles are full.
7: We have other things maybe come up. Maybe come up and maybe don't come up. Hopefully nothing else does come up. But we're in very good shape. We have literally massive amounts of ammunition.
4: Meanwhile, Yemen's Houthis have launched an attack in southern Saudi Arabia, wounding 11 civilians.
0: Number three.
4: Police say a man charged with starting a wildfire in Spokane, Washington, has confessed to the crime, adding that he planned the blaze for weeks. The suspect, identified as 37-year-old Aaron Farinacci, also created a device to start the wildfire. Senate Republicans have blocked New Jersey Senator Cory Booker's attempt to close Delaney Hall following the death of a detainee earlier this month, Booker calling the decision a disregard for human health.
1: I'm now asking for unanimous consent to pass the Delaney Hall Closure Act, which will close Delaney Hall within 90 days. They're out of excuses. We are out of time. How many more people should die?
4: Delaney Hall was the site of intense protests in June. A New Jersey woman has filed a $10 million lawsuit alleging she suffered severe injuries after getting struck in the head by a baseball bat during a New York Yankees home game. 37-year-old Stephanie DeLuc said she was injured on June 2nd. The Powerball jackpot is once again climbing, reaching an estimated $856 million. It's the eighth largest jackpot in the game's history.
3: I can't believe like the numbers that come out of these jackpots.
4: I always like to imagine, like, what would I buy first? No?
3: And?
4: Maybe like a major vacation. Major. Like major. Months long.
3: Oh, major.
4: Yes.
3: Got it. 22 minutes after the hour.
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37: Time now for today's moment of awe. The massive trade that sent Herschel Walker from the Dallas Cowboys to Minnesota Vikings is something that often gets talked about. The 1989 deal that landed the Cowboys several players and future draft picks that resulted in Emmitt Smith and Russell Maryland, among others, and formed the foundation for three Super Bowl champions there in Dallas. But a trade that's not talked about much is the huge transaction that sent Kevin Garnett from the NBA's Minnesota Timberwolves to the Celtics. Garnett began the practice of high school players going directly to the NBA when he was drafted fifth overall by the Two Wolves in the 1995 draft. He became one of the game's best players, one of only five players in NBA history to win both the Most Valuable Player Award as well as the Defensive Player of the Year Award. But in the summer of 2007, Garnett, no longer a kid looking to join a championship contender, Minnesota obliged, sending Garnett to the Celtics. Seven players traded for Garnett that set a league record for most players swapped for one player. They went on to win the title the next year. And there it is. That's our moment of awe.
3: Pleasure with us. Americans shifting their travel plans. The post-World Cup travel effect is just getting started. Regina Lewis, consumer analyst, says it took millions of foreigners to remind Americans how much of the USA they have not seen. Regina, what are we seeing?
0: Well, there's no question that the World Cup was a catalyst for U.S. travel and tourism. The post-World Cup travel effect is about what happens next, and can that momentum be sustained and converted into what could be a mega decade of travel to and within the United States, particularly because of the pipeline of global events. When you're talking about two different Olympics, the potential for a Women's World Cup, the Men's Rugby World Cup, and that's before you get into our own events like Super Bowl and March Madness.
3: Yeah. All right, so what's your prediction here? Are we suddenly going to sort of rediscover our own territory here as Americans?
0: Well, that is an immediate follow-on effect. And I got to tell you, Gordon, it's so interesting. It took millions of foreigners to inspire Americans to see their own country with fresh eyes. But their enthusiasm was contagious. I mean, they came here, they went through our airports, they stayed in our hotels, and they went well beyond the gateway cities we're famous for, the New Yorks and LAs, and even well beyond the host cities, venturing into cities and suburbs and neighborhoods where they weren't even expected. And then they raved about it in social media posts that were too big, too authentic, and frankly, too refreshing to ignore. Americans saw that. They're proud of how we welcome the world, and now they're eager to go see more of the country. It was a big eye-opener.
3: You said something there that made me think. When you mentioned that they ventured into the suburbs, that sort of struck me as maybe the Airbnb effect. Because with you know, if you're coming to see a soccer game, maybe you're staying in the city, in a hotel.
0: In part, I'm even calling it the Great American Sleepover. It might be the legacy of the 2026 World Cup. They stayed all kinds of places, and the lines really blurred because they came to America. They didn't differentiate between, oh, well, I am going to Seattle, or I'm going to Detroit, right, or Kansas City. It really bled into the Lawrence, Kansases of the world, into the entire Pacific Northwest. And I think that what that tells us is we should give ourselves permission to do the same. We tend to travel quite literally in our own country and passively. We take the same trips. Now, I'm all for tradition, but do we let that breathe a little? And that's what I'm noticing. I've been to 14 states in the last 15, 20 days, and you can hear a change in sentiment. Suddenly, a young mother in Jonesboro, Arkansas, says to me that her husband said, honey, come here, watch this. And she said, Chase, you don't even like soccer. He said, no, that's not the point. They watch it. They see all of these fans. They cut away to Boston and Rhode Island. And then they have a conversation. You know, we've never been to Boston.
3: Wow.
0: Maybe we should do that someday. This is a young couple that just changed their travel bucket list. They're going to be traveling, Gordon, for decades, right?
3: Yeah.
0: So they're at the very front end of this. That really could have a compound effect over time.
3: That's cool. We're speaking with Regina Lewis, consumer analyst, and we're talking about the post-World Cup travel effect. I thought it was interesting you said the foreigners who came here to watch soccer participated. What did
0: Yes.
3: you mean by that?
0: They were all in. They did not travel across oceans to just watch. And by being all in, that means, you know, they wore the jersey, if you will. They sat at the counter. They tasted the food. Now, we can't all go to Walmart for the first time or Buc-ee's and be, you know, have shock and awe. But it's a big country, and there are distinct regional differences.
3: Thanks, Regina. Regina Lewis, consumer analyst. 30 minutes now after the hour on This Morning, America's First News.

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1: Fox News, I'm Sue Guzman. President Trump again targeting birthright citizenship with executive orders. White House Deputy Chief of Staff for Policy, Stephen Miller, says so-called birth tourism is now going to be banned.
2: No one in the world is any more allowed to obtain a visa for this fraudulent purpose.
1: The Senate is set to vote today to confirm Acting Attorney General Todd Blanche as the official head of the Justice Department. Senate Majority Leader John Thune says the confirmation vote is the top priority before lawmakers break for summer recess.
3: He is in the queue, and so we intend to vote on him before we leave, and I am hopeful and optimistic that we will get him confirmed.
1: Democrats have criticized Blanche for his loyalty to President Trump, and at least six people are dead, including a teenage student gunman in a school shooting near Bangkok, Thailand. 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
5: There will be a slight chance for a thunderstorm after midnight and into Friday morning. Overnight low around 68 degrees. Then a slight chance for that thunderstorm Friday morning. Then again Friday afternoon, we'll see partly sunny skies. It will be humid with a high near 90 degrees. Chance for scattered thunderstorms on Saturday with a high near 88. From the 1011 Severe Weather Center, I'm Chief Meteorologist Brett Anderson.
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1: Thanks for spending time with us. Welcome into Friday, August 7th. Gordon Deal with Nicole Murray. Some of our top stories and headlines. Two new executive orders from President Trump targeting birthright citizenship. A powerful senator wants Dr. Anthony Fauci prosecuted for failing to answer questions about his COVID strategy. Police say the man accused of starting a devastating wildfire in Spokane, Washington, has confessed to starting at least 25 other blazes. A state judge in New Mexico orders Meta to pay an additional $567 million in civil penalties in a child safety case. And the strangers who stepped in to help an elderly man being robbed in Arizona. We'll have that story in about 20 minutes. This portion of the program is brought to you by Robinhood. Your money, your move. The Labor Department this morning releases the July jobs report. Here's a preview from Mark Hamrick, chief economic analyst at the Hamrick Brief. Mark, what can we expect?
2: Gordon, this job market has had some consistent patterns over recent months. It was particularly weak last year when we basically added no new jobs. And that's picked up this year, so that's the good part. But I would say it continues to be a low fire job market. And I'm adding to that now a different facet, and that is low confidence. And the reason I say low confidence is because among the variety of data sets that we look at, and these are all widely reported, this is one that comes from the Bureau of Labor Statistics, part of the U.S. Department of Labor, job openings report. Part of that shows the rate at which people are quitting their jobs, and that's remarkably low. And the quits rate, as it's called, is often examined for a sign of worker confidence. So if people are sort of quitting left and right, that shows they're confident that they are either getting a new job or they can get a new job, and that's low. So not a lot of jobs being added. Fortunately, not a lot of people being thrown overboard, at least in terms of historical trends, and also few people quitting their jobs. So it's, I'm not going to say it's a Goldilocks economy. It's far from that. But it is not too hot and not too cold.
1: Okay. How about applications for jobless benefits?
2: That is a remarkable thing. I mean, we have recently seen new jobless claims, people filing for unemployment for the very first time, go to the lowest levels recently since 1969. I know, by the way, the U.S. population has grown a lot since then, and yet the number compares. So, yeah, not much change there. Where we are seeing some noteworthy changes, though, is that the number of people who are continuing to remain on unemployment, and let's remember, unemployment doesn't go on forever. Usually it's about 26 weeks. But that number is rising. So that indicates that it's taking people longer to find a job. And we also are seeing that people are exiting the labor force, meaning essentially they're giving up or they've decided, you know what, I'm not going to work anymore.
1: We're speaking with Mark Hamrick, chief economic analyst at the Hamrick Brief, and we're talking about the July employment report. Who actually in this environment then is creating jobs? Is there any trend there?
2: Really, what we're seeing, and we know that there are certain sectors of the economy that are doing much better than others, and the primary area that's growing by, you know, leaps and bounds is all of that, which is associated with data centers and artificial intelligence. And yet, at the same time, in the data we get from Challenger Gray and Christmas, which counts job cut announcements, tech is also leading the way on job cuts. So that's an interesting thing. It may be that some kinds of technology are growing very well and some are slowing down. I think that's probably the best way to read that. And of course, AI is facing backlashes in many different ways where, like for the county I live in, near Washington, D.C. in Maryland, the county government just said, you know what, no more data centers for a while. And people are worried about the impacts on water as well as electricity consumption and prices. In the jobs data we get on Friday, it'll be interesting to see whether we continue to see healthcare and social services lead the way, because that had really been the backbone of what little jobs creation we have been having, particularly over the past year.
1: Yeah. What does the Fed do with this information here, Mark, if anything?
2: That's kind of a mess right now, to be honest, because the markets and economists and journalists are all sort of scratching their heads going, why didn't the Fed raise interest rates last time around when the new chairman, Kevin Warsh, is really pounding the table saying inflation is unacceptably high? I mean, they are saying, for example, the component of their legal mandate, price stability, will be achieved, which is translated to 2% inflation. Well, recently, inflation's been running to, depending on which measure, basically 3.5 to 4%. And so in terms of the jobs report, I think the Fed basically looks at the job market and says, you know what, that's pretty close to full employment. No, we're not going to get much lower than where we are in the unemployment rate. And so that's not a problem we need to worry about. Now, if we saw deterioration in the job market, whether particularly with a rise in the unemployment rate well above where it has been, then they'd have to take that more seriously.
1: Thanks, Mark. That is Mark Hamrick, Chief Economic Analyst at The Hamrick Brief. 20 minutes now in front of the hour on This Morning, America's First News. Coming up next, a grueling fantasy football punishment.
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1: Thanks for spending time with us. Welcome into Friday. It is time now for the Mic Drop with this morning's Mike Gavin.
8: Good morning. We have a couple of sports-adjacent stories to talk about today. Let's start in baseball, where, Gordon, your New York Mets are playing out the string on another lost season, but one of their new players has managed to make news this week for a very unusual reason. Jeffrey Yahn is a 29-year-old rookie who made his Major League debut this week, and has what has people talking has very little to do with his stuff on the mound, but rather him jumping off of it. Yahn has as a custom that he's done all through the minor leagues, where every time he strikes out a batter, he jumps high in the air and lands in front of the pitcher's mound and slaps the ground. This was on full display this week when Yahn got into his first game for the Mets on Wednesday. Social media commenters had mixed reactions to this unusual display of excitement from a big leaguer. Some slammed it as Bush League and disrespecting the game, and others welcomed it, pointing out that if batters are allowed to flip their bats and admire their home runs, then pitchers should be allowed to show some spunk when they strike someone out.
1: Man.
8: What are your thoughts on this? You seem like you're an old school guy, right?
1: I don't like
8: Yeah.
1: I don't like it.
8: Yeah. I don't mind pitchers like kind of pumping their fists or getting excited,
1: sure.
8: But this I think is a little over the top.
1: And listen, in a key moment,
8: yeah.
1: In a big game,
8: right.
1: Yes. Pump the fist.
8: Yeah.
1: Yeah, that's okay. That's normal.
8: Uh-huh.
1: Hopping in the air the way he does and then slamming the ground. That's a no. You win like a walk-off, or that's like the final strikeout of the game.
8: Right.
1: In a big game, yep. World Series, it made me think of Jesse Orosco in 1986.
8: Oh, yes.
1: He won the World Series on a strikeout.
8: Right.
1: He did that hop and slammed the ground.
8: Right.
1: Good. You're on a miserable team that's not even competing, like the New York Mets.
8: Uh-huh.
1: Do the strikeout, walk back to the mound, get the ball, face the next batter.
8: On a Wednesday night in Cleveland when your team is terrible in the sixth inning, right?
1: Yeah.
8: It wasn't even the end of the inning. It was like the first out of the inning or something like that. Yeah, I'm worried about him getting himself hurt. I mean,
1: right.
8: a Mets pitcher actually hurt himself celebrating in the World Baseball Classic a few years ago, jumping up and down on the mound, and hurt his knee, and he's out for the whole season.
1: Right.
8: So I'm worried about that aspect as well.
1: Right. I'm surprised he didn't, like in the minor leagues where fields are maybe not as groomed quite as well as major league fields.
8: Yeah.
1: Like rolling an ankle after a jump because he jumps high.
8: He's
1: got some hops.
8: I know. He really does. I mean, I guess everybody's cool with it. Coaches are cool with it. No one's really tried to get him to stop. So
1: slamming the ground or jam a finger or something, sprain the wrist. Yeah.
8: I feel like in the minors, you can get away with that better than in the majors.
1: Yeah.
8: I feel like at some point, he might kind of dial it back a little bit. And we know the last of the fantasy football punishments are being doled out before the new season starts in a month. And here's another one that has people asking whether it's really a punishment at all. ESPN social media accounts posted clips from a man whose punishment was to take 7 consecutive flights around the country over 2 straight days for coming in last in his league. This is all while wearing a t-shirt that reads, "Ask me about my fantasy football punishment." Social media commenters weren't sure what to make of this. Some said this could have been a prize, depending on where he was going. Some needed more information, like how much time does he get to spend in each city. And some said they'd use this as an opportunity to rack up frequent flyer miles really quickly.
1: Yeah. I would imagine he doesn't spend much time in each city because he's got to complete this in 2 days, right?
8: Yeah, I guess so. I mean, I guess it also depends on kind of what kind of seating he has, because for me, if I'm sitting in coach that entire time and my knees are banging up in front of that seat in front of me, that is a punishment. I don't care where I'm going or what I'm doing, I am being punished.
1: Yeah, toss in the middle seat.
8: Some sort of
1: requirement
8: right.
1: here.
8: Maybe the middle seat. Yeah, we need more details to find out just how grueling this actually was.
1: Thanks, Mike. 13 minutes now in front of the hour on This Morning, America's First News.
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0: Your brain's morning workout. 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
1: Thanks for joining us. Three simple characteristics in middle age likely to play a major role in cognitive health, keeping your brain sharp as you age. A new study finds people who checked these boxes lived about 30 years without dementia compared to 17 years for people who didn't. The researchers found people who avoid

0: where it's supposed to work. It's a disgrace. They're buying their way in.
1: Trump's earlier executive order aimed to limit automatic birthright citizenship under the 14th Amendment.
2: Number two.
1: A Republican-led Senate committee has voted to hold Dr. Anthony Fauci in contempt of Congress for refusing to answer lawmakers' questions about his handling of the COVID-19 pandemic. Committee Chairman Rand Paul of Kentucky, who is asking for the Justice Department to prosecute Fauci.
3: Seeking the truth is not a witch hunt. Accountability is not vengeance. Accountability is what stands between the American people and a repeat of the mistakes and the very real consequences of the past.
2: Number three.
1: The remains of two people have been found in an Arizona backyard as police search for a missing father and mother whose son is believed to have fled the country. Avondale officer Daniel Benedidez asking for the public's help locating 27-year-old Matthew Flores.
4: If they know anything about him and his activity over the past few days, please give us a call and let us know. I can't give you specifics on where to look in the world. All I can say is that he fled the country.
1: The human remains have not yet been identified. At least six people have been killed today, and more than a dozen others were injured in a school shooting that took place in Bangkok, Thailand. Police say they have identified the shooter as a student, but did not reveal their identity. Kentucky Republican Senator Mitch McConnell said that he has been discharged from a rehabilitation center nearly 2 months after he was hospitalized. The statement did not say when McConnell is expected to return to Capitol Hill. The New York Post reports that California residents have been ranked as the worst tippers in the country, giving on average roughly 17%. The most generous, Delaware diners, who leave an average tip of roughly 22%.
5: I'm in that 22 range.
1: Yeah,
5: 22. As long as you smile and you're reasonably friendly.
1: It takes a lot for it to go below 20% for me.
5: Yeah.
1: But I'm surprised at California. I thought that state had money. Like, I thought they would be more generous if, you know.
5: Maybe all the other taxes they pay.
1: Oh, that's
5: just
1: true.
5: Warn them out.
1: Yeah, that's fair.
5: 6 minutes now in front of the hour.

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0: to actually pay for my education, which allowed me to commission. 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
7: Thanks for being with us. When a robbery suspect followed a 70-year-old man into a restaurant in Tucson, Arizona, bystanders sprang to action. The Tucson Police Department released surveillance video and officer body cam video of the incident from last month on its Facebook page. In the video, you see the elderly man enter the restaurant using a walker, which held a backpack with his belongings. Moments later, the 34-year-old suspect can be seen coming through the door, wrestling the backpack from the victim, who then fell to the ground. That's when three bystanders got involved. They went after the robber and got him to drop the backpack before he could exit the store. He then ran off. The bystanders then helped the victim pick up his belongings and make sure he was okay. Police tracked the suspected robber down in a matter of minutes and arrested him for attempted robbery. The victim was treated for minor injuries. That'll do it for this hour. For Nicole Murray and Mike Gavin, I'm Gordon Deal. Thanks for listening to This Morning, America's First News.

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2: Still waiting on another deal with Iran. I'm Dave Anthony, Fox News. President Trump has warned it's their last chance in the conflict.
3: I think it's going to end pretty soon. I don't think they can go much longer.
2: This is Iran and Oman keep working on an agreement that aims to get shipping flowing through the Strait of Hormuz.
4: Just 33 vessels have passed through the Strait of Hormuz so far this week, compared to 50 the week before. Concern and uncertainty continues over the narrow passage in and out of the Persian Gulf. Iran insists it must have control over the strait, effectively closed by Iranian attacks on shipping. Normally a fifth of the world's crude oil transits through.
2: That's Fox's Jonathan Savage. A student in Thailand went on a shooting spree at school, killing at least five people, wounding more than a dozen others before turning the gun around, killing himself at his school near Bangkok. Police believe the gun belonged to his grandfather, with a 14-year-old boy also shot dead along with his grandma before going to school. Back to the president. He signed another executive order on birthright citizenship.
3: People are building businesses around it. From wealthy people are building businesses around birthright citizenship. That's not the way it's supposed to work. It's a disgrace. They're buying their way in.
2: His executive order attempts to reject visas to foreign visitors suspected of coming to the U.S. to have a baby here.
5: Earlier this year, the U.S. Supreme Court reaffirmed birthright citizenship in an opinion striking down an order from President Trump that would have ended automatic citizenship to children born to parents living in the U.S. illegally.
2: Fox's Jared Halpern at the White House. A Trump-backed congressman has been primaried out in Tennessee. Andy Ogles lost to a Republican challenger, Charlie Hatcher, who had been endorsed by Governor Bill Lee. Now, the governor's term limited can't run again in the race to replace him. Senator Marsha Blackburn won the GOP primary.
6: We're going to do a Tennessee Doge to make certain we do not waste one dime of your taxpayer money.
2: She'll face Democrat Jerry Green. 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
2: There's a lot of concern related to the rise of AI, from opposition to data centers for artificial intelligence to worry about AI taking jobs to things like this.
19: Facebook owner Meta says one of its artificial intelligence models went rogue during cybersecurity testing, slipped onto the internet, and hacked a third-party service. This is the fourth recent incident of its kind. Similar breaches by OpenAI and Anthropic models have raised cybersecurity concerns and prompted calls for tougher safeguards. safeguards and more rigorous testing. Meta says it learned about its model's escape when it was informed by the testing company Irregular. Meta not giving out details such as which model was responsible and which company got hacked. The tech giant says it's investigating and will publish a report. Lillian Wu, Fox News.
2: AI may also be fighting wars someday.
13: The U.S. Army is teaming up with EdgeRunner AI to build an AI brain for military robots that don't just detect targets, but that can think via a neural network that still understands surroundings and can continue missions even after losing contact with human operators. EdgeRunner AI founder and CEO Tyler Saltzman calling it the next frontier of AI.
14: With the rise of drones and AIs, war has just changed, especially in the Ukraine conflict. Now, ground robots are like the next thing, and then eventually humanoid robots. So robots that move and, you know, look like humans.
13: Telling Fox News Digital that they're still in the development stage, but that things are going to happen quickly. Jeff Manasso, Fox News.
2: We'll get a big update at the economy this morning. Monthly hiring and unemployment report, about 80,000 jobs created is the prediction, which would be more than in June. The unemployment rate expected to remain 4.2% on Wall Street. Ahead of that, stock futures are up. The day after a sell-off dragged the Dow down 460 points. In baseball, Atlanta and Boston won again. Both the Braves and Red Sox have 8-game win streaks. I'm Dave Anthony, and this is Fox News.
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15: Mostly cloudy to cloudy this morning with areas of fog. There is a 20% chance of rain, temperature rising into the upper 70s by noon. This afternoon, partly cloudy with a 20% chance of a shower or thunderstorm, high temperature in the upper 80s. Tonight, mostly clear to partly cloudy, low in the mid-60s. From the 1011 Severe Weather Center, I'm meteorologist Brandon Rector.
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7: 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From Compass Media Networks, this is America's First News. This morning, with your host, Gordon Deal.
20: Trump tries again. Good morning, I'm Gordon Deal, along with Nicole Murray, on this Friday, August 7th. Glad you could be with us. Here's what's up this hour.
21: President Trump has signed a pair of executive orders that target birthright citizenship for a second time.
20: The parents of Instagram and Facebook must pay another $567 million in a New Mexico child safety lawsuit.
21: Police in Washington State say the man accused of starting a wildfire in Spokane has confessed to starting 25 other blazes.
20: And how worried should we be about cyber attacks on our water systems?
22: What we're seeing happen is that hackers are compromising particular technologies that control processes within water utilities. So it might control pumps or valves or switches.
20: Cybersecurity policy expert Annie Fixler on why water systems are easy targets and how they can be shored up. President Trump has signed two executive orders that he says are aimed at cracking down on birthright citizenship. It's a new but narrower attempt after the Supreme Court rejected his previous effort. The administration argues the new directive falls outside the purview of the Supreme Court ruling. White House Deputy Chief of Staff Stephen Miller.
23: You can go back and you can read the congressional debates. This is not something that's even seriously contested by anybody.
20: The White House is taking specific aim at what's known as birth tourism, in which pregnant foreigners travel to the U.S. to give birth. The executive orders also limit the rights of children born to foreign government employees in the U.S. and children of people who are classified as alien enemies. The Supreme Court had struck down Trump's earlier executive order, which targeted immigrants here illegally or temporarily. The Center for Immigration Studies estimates that between 20,000 and 25,000 mothers came to the U.S. for birth tourism in a period between 2016 and 2017. President Trump is demanding investigations into reports of depleted munitions stockpiles, believing it can weaken the U.S. position during negotiations with Iran. Trump made the demand after weeks of media headlines describing depleted munitions levels associated with the war. despite administration assurances that the U.S. has what it needs to fight Tehran and world powers like Russia and China. The White House has maintained the U.S. has enough munitions for any operation, but acknowledged yesterday that some munitions were more available than others.
0: We have other things maybe come up, maybe come up and maybe don't come up. Hopefully nothing else does come up. But we're in very good shape. We have literally massive amounts of ammunition.
20: Separately, Iran is warning fellow Gulf states that it will hit their oil, power, and water plants unless they convince Trump to end U.S. strikes on Iran and instead seek a negotiated end to the war. Also, an attack by Houthis in Yemen on southern Saudi Arabia wounded 11 civilians yesterday. The kingdom warned coordinated attacks by the Houthis and others were imminent. A Senate committee has voted to hold Dr. Anthony Fauci in contempt of Congress for refusing to answer lawmakers' questions last week about his handling of the COVID pandemic. Senators voted 8-5 on the resolution along party lines, which was brought by Homeland Security and Government Affairs Committee's chairman, Rand Paul of Kentucky.
1: Seeking the truth is not a witch hunt. Accountability is not vengeance. Accountability is what stands between the American people and a repeat of the mistakes and the very real consequences of the past.
20: Senator Paul is also asking the Justice Department to prosecute Dr. Fauci, the top former infectious disease official. The vote by the Senate committee yesterday came just a week after Fauci invoked the Fifth Amendment more than 100 times before that same committee, following the release of diaries he kept that shed new light on his response to the pandemic. It also comes after a lawmakers panel said it obtained a copy of the doctor's iPhone records from his time working for the government. 10 minutes now after the hour on This Morning, America's First News.
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20: Glad you could be with us. Welcome into Friday. New questions for Democrats heading into the November elections. One, can Michigan Democratic Senate nominee Abdul El-Sayed, a progressive who's popular among college-educated voters, coalesce the support of Democratic constituencies who backed his opponent? Here's Joey Garrison, White House reporter at USA Today. Joey, what are they?
11: Well, I think there's a couple of questions. That's one of them. He needs to do better among some of the core demographic, Democratic core constituencies that he struggled with during this primary win. He didn't do great among Black senior voters in Detroit, for example. You know, that's the hotbed of Democrats in Michigan. He needs to shore up that base right there, but he also needs to expand this coalition to independent voters, moderate voters, people who don't consider themselves to be don't affiliate themselves with Democrats or Republicans. That's actually a very large group of the voting electorate in Michigan, and he's got to convince them that somebody with his progressive credentials, somebody who has seen as very far left and who is aligned with Bernie Sanders, he has to convince them that they should vote for him rather than Republican Mike Rogers.
20: He did well with college-educated voters. Is that my understanding?
11: Yeah, I mean, so college-educated voters, and that's really what's becoming the bread and butter of Democrats. These are this includes younger voters who really kind of electrified behind his candidacy. And, yeah, more affluent college-educated voters, particularly college-educated white voters. And it's kind of an interesting contrast here because, you know, El-Sayed, his big campaign is focused very much on a populist message of energizing the working class. But in polling, then during the election that we saw play out, you know, he struggles with the working class voters more so than even typical Democratic candidates have in recent years. That's a demographic, particularly white working class voters, that Trump and Republicans have done a lot better than the Democrats in recent years. But you see him even struggling more so with that voting bloc than typical Democrats. So, you know, to win in Michigan, he's got to improve there.
20: We're speaking with Joey Garrison, White House correspondent at USA Today. The story is called El-Sayed Won. Now a complicated path awaits Dems in must-win Michigan. That is a reference to Abdul El-Sayed, who won the Democratic primary race for Senate in Michigan, now faces the Republican Mike Rogers in the general election. This is who Republicans wanted on the Democratic side, correct?
11: Yeah, I mean, the Haley Stevens, the representative, U.S. Congresswoman who he defeated, that was seen, and Nolan showed this as well, the more competitive candidate against Rogers in a general election. Polling generally showed her up, whereas polling El-Sayed versus Rogers, more of a kind of a toss-up or even Rogers ahead. And, you know, Michigan is a state, you know, that hasn't voted Republican for U.S. Senate in a while. And it really needs to be, a lock for Democrats if they have any hope of taking control back of the Senate. If you think about it, there's a 53-47 margin right now, Republicans controlling the Senate. So, you know, Democrats take over three. Let's say they take over three Republican-held seats in Maine, Texas, North Carolina, all those seem competitive right now. Well, you know, that none of that would matter if they were to lose Michigan. You know, so it's they've made the Michigan race by I would argue by nominating El Sayed a lot harder than it would have been with Stevens. Now, I think supporters of El Sayed would counter that, saying that he taps into voters that might not have been interested in the race. But I think the polling shows it's pretty clear that this is more of an uphill fight now for Democrats to hold on to Michigan.
20: Yeah. Also, El Sayed, a supporter of Medicare for All, abolishing immigration and customs enforcement. Are these the types of things we expect to hear from Republicans during campaign season?
11: Well, I don't know if Republicans are going to Yeah, I think they're going to hit him for that. And I think you've already seen Trump go after him in particular for some of the criticisms he's made about Israel. I mean, he's very much shown himself to be in opposition of the Israeli government, and that's an issue, Israel-Gaza, that's really split Democrats. Trump is trying to seize on that.
20: Thanks, Joey. Joey Garrison, White House reporter at USA Today. 20 minutes now after the hour on This Morning, America's First News. Here's Nicole Murray.
2: And now, the three big things you need to know. Number one.
21: President Trump has signed a pair of executive orders that are aimed at cracking down on birthright citizenship. They will expand the categories of people who are ineligible for birthright citizenship and ban tourists from coming to the U.S. solely to give birth. White House Deputy Chief of Staff Stephen Miller.
6: The 14th Amendment was passed exclusively in the aftermath of the Civil War so to ensure that the children of slaves would be citizens. It had no other meaning and purpose outside of that. And that's been clear, obviously, since the day that it was passed.
21: On the same subject, the Supreme Court voided a similar executive order earlier this year.
2: Number two.
21: Administration officials say President Trump has ordered new investigations into the leaks of the Pentagon's munitions stockpile, adding that it makes the U.S. look weak amid peace negotiations with Iran. Trump claiming the U.S.'s stockpiles are full.
0: And we have an unlimited supply, and so we're in great shape. But with that being said, we always want more. We have to have more. We have other things maybe come up.
21: Reuters reports that Iran also warned of more planned attacks if President Trump does not halt strikes in the Middle East.
2: Number three.
21: Police say a man charged with starting a wildfire in Spokane, Washington, has confessed to the crime, adding that he planned the blaze for weeks. The suspect, identified as 37-year-old Aaron Farinacci, also created a device to start the wildfire. State health officials report that a flesh-eating bacteria found in warm coastal waters is responsible for at least 5 deaths so far this year in Louisiana. There have been at least 9 total cases of Vibrio fulminificus, and all patients were hospitalized. Kellogg says it will remove artificial colors from all of its cereals by the end of the year. The change comes 1 year ahead of schedule. An Adobe workforce study says that 77% of Generation Z workers are taking micro joy breaks to help them be more productive. These are brief moments spent doing something enjoyable, like listening to music, taking a walk, or chatting with coworkers.
20: Or grabbing their binky or their blankie and having a little private moment to themselves, a little Generation Z.
12: That'll be $84.52.
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20: So Nicole and I had a little technical issue as we were chatting about her last story, this workforce story about Gen Z workers taking micro joy breaks to help them be more productive. Always have fun poking fun at Generation Z. Meanwhile, every day, millions of people plan their lives around the default weather apps on their smartphones, right? Small businesses are asking if you'd kindly do a little more homework when doing your planning. Here's Emily Stewart, senior correspondent at Business Insider. Emily, what did you look at?
19: Yeah, so this is one I've started to hear from small business owners locally and people, you know, bartenders, managers of businesses, that they say, you know, I kind of live and die by these apps on our phones and that little rain icon, right? And most people will have a weather app on their phones and they know what I'm talking about, right? You open the weather app, you see that it has 3 days from now a cloud, and you say, well, I'm going to stay home instead of going to the beach. And what happens to these business owners is that they're saying, okay, you saw the icon of doom. You didn't show up. Actually, it didn't rain at all, or it rained for a half hour at 3 a.m. You know, your day is not as fun, but also my business is not having much fun either because you are not here.
20: Jeez. All right. So you spoke to the Brooklyn Beach Shop in Coney Island. It's I think it's a father-daughter who own it. Explain what they go through with this.
19: Yeah, so this is this woman named Maya who really has been thinking about this for a long time, to the point that she spoke to the then Lieutenant Governor Kathy Hochul when she came out to Coney Island here in New York and said, hey, can you do something about this? And you know what she says, what I'm saying, you know, they're a beach shop, so they sell, you know, souvenirs, things like that. And they really live and die by whether or not people think it's going to be a nice day outside, right? Because especially here, you know, in Coney Island, it's at the end of the subway. It is a day trip. There are no hotels there, which was something I hadn't really thought about. But she said, you know, if you're kind of in a tourist destination and it rains, like, it's too late anyway. But for her, nobody shows up if they think it's going to rain. And so there are days, again, where she says, you know, it looks like it's going to rain. Or it did look like it a few days ago, so nobody comes. Actually, the day wound up being fine, or it rained for 20 minutes, or maybe it was a little bit cloudy, but, you know, that's nice too. There won't be lines. But basically, she said, I mean, to the point where she really, for a while, started to track, like, what the actual weather did versus what the apps were saying.
20: Oh,
19: because
20: wow.
19: It really has, she's really down the rabbit hole here, but it really does affect her business.
20: Yeah. We're speaking with Emily Stewart, senior correspondent at Business Insider. The story is called The Cloud Icon of Doom. I mean, this is not new, though, people planning their days this way. Right? TVs used characters forever. Newspapers used them, you know, when they were a thing. Radio, you'll hear somebody say partly cloudy, chance of rain, you know, or mostly sunny. Like, what? I don't know what makes apps so different.
19: I mean, it is a tricky question. I think, you know, not all apps are made the same. There is certain apps that do better at kind of giving you information than others. You know, a lot of meteorologists that I talked to said the data is really better than ever. Okay. We know more than ever, which is really like heartening and nice to hear. But the hard part is people do need to, I think, dig a little bit longer. You know, you're used to at this point just picking up your phone, seeing whatever the icon is. Versus like maybe before you would tune into the local news and like that person is going to give you a little bit more of an idea of what's going to happen. You know, some of this is also user error as well. People see a 20% chance of rain. Depending on your risk analysis, you might say, I'm not going to do that. We don't really understand rain or weather probabilities that well, like what it really means. So part of this is user error, but I do think it's kind of this modern situation where I do it right every day. I wake up, I look at my phone, I see what that thing says, and I move on.
20: All right, we'll pay more attention. Emily Stewart, senior correspondent at Business Insider. By the way, make sure to check out a podcast of today's program, which has stories you won't hear this hour. On the podcast today, the Democratic divide following the victory by a progressive Senate candidate in Michigan. 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
2: News. I'm CJ Pop. A multi-million dollar judgment against the social media behemoth.
3: $567 million Meta is required to pay will go to an abatement fund. It will be used for the treatment of young people who are harmed by social media, as well as prevention, screenings, and evaluations.
2: Fox's Matt Rivera, the money is on top of a $375 million penalty in March during an earlier phase of this case. Longtime U.S. Senator Marsha Blackburn up for a new job.
4: We absolutely have to unite as a party and defeat the Democrats.
2: She captures the Republican Tennessee primary for governor. She faces Democrat Jerry Green in November. Republican Carson Andy Ogles loses his primary challenge to Charlie Hatcher. 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
6: Partly to mostly cloudy today with areas of fog this morning. There is also a 20% chance of isolated showers and thunderstorms, high temperature in the upper 80s. Tonight, mostly clear to partly cloudy, low in the mid-60s. Saturday, partly to mostly cloudy with a 30% chance of showers and thunderstorms, high in the upper 80s. From the 1011 Severe Weather Center, I'm meteorologist Brandon Rector.
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1: Thanks for spending time with us. Welcome into Friday, August 7th. Gordon Deal with Nicole Murray. Some of our top stories and headlines, two new executive orders from President Trump targeting birthright citizenship. A powerful senator wants Dr. Anthony Fauci prosecuted for failing to answer questions about his COVID strategy. Police say the man accused of starting a devastating wildfire in Spokane, Washington, has confessed to starting at least 25 other blazes. A 14-year-old in Thailand has killed at least six people in a school shooting today. Powerball jackpot more than 800 mil for tomorrow. And a Virginia Santa Claus with a precious gift to a person in need. That story in about 20 minutes. 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Cyber attacks on U.S. water systems that officials suspect may be linked to hackers in Iran have been reported in at least a dozen states now. How worried should we be? Analysis from Annie Fixler, cyber policy expert with the Foundation for Defense of Democracies. Annie, recap what's happened first.
2: So over the past couple weeks, we have seen reports of hackers, so far unnamed, who have compromised water utilities, primarily small water utilities, it appears, across the country. The news first broke out of Minnesota, but additional states have come forward saying we've had incidents here as well. What we're seeing happen is that hackers are compromising particular technologies that control processes within water utilities. So it might control pumps or valves or switches, things that control how the water actually moves. And so it is deeply concerning that we're seeing hackers attack the actual operation of these systems.
1: Are there problems here because these water systems have poor defenses, or the hackers that good? What do you make of this?
2: Unfortunately, it's the former. Too many water systems have left their infrastructure unprotected. Many of these systems were built, 10 or 15 years ago, maybe longer. They were built for efficiency. It's much easier to have one operator manage multiple systems remotely than it is to have 10 or 15 operators who are manually operating systems. So we switched over to remote monitoring, remote operating, using equipment. The particular piece of technology involved is called a programmable logic controller, PLC. Basically, it's a computer that controls processes within a system. And unfortunately, many of these have been left exposed to the open internet. So rather than having strong passwords and firewalls and multiple layers of defenses to protect against an unauthorized user getting access, we have left them exposed. And so hackers are taking advantage of that and causing disruption because they can.
1: Mm. If they wanted to do worse things with these water systems, could they?
2: That's certainly the concern. Each water system is configured uniquely. They all have bespoke operations, and that actually gives defenders an advantage because they know precisely how their system works. But the concern is where the hackers got access to, deep within the industrial control system network, that perhaps they could do worse, that perhaps they could shut off alarms and then alter chemical composition to, really cause a public health problem. Again, we haven't seen that yet, and I want to caution listeners that's not what's going on here because, certainly we don't want the public panicking that there's a problem with their water system, but we should be moving swiftly to get these systems defended because that's over the horizon.
1: Mm. We're speaking with Annie Fixler, cyber policy expert with the Foundation for Defense of Democracies, and we're talking about cyber attacks on water systems, at least 12 states as of late. If they wanted to, could these states and or systems easily update?
2: I don't know about easily, but it's certainly doable. The FBI and the Department of Homeland Security have put out guidance about how to better protect the pieces of equipment that we're talking about. The manufacturers themselves have put out a number of advisories about how to better configure systems, how to protect them better. So they're certainly doable. it may be difficult, honestly, for small operators who don't have the technical expertise to do it. So it's completely doable, but you still need a human who understands it to make the changes.
1: Yeah. What's next? Electrical grids? I mean, if Iran is behind this and they wanted to, is that just as easily done?
2: Yeah. The electric grid, transportation systems, communication systems, all of our critical infrastructure, or rather far too much of our critical infrastructure, is unprotected.
1: Yeah.
2: And water is some of the least protected, but it's also some of the most distributed. So there are tens, if not hundreds of thousands, of water utilities across the country, which means that they're small, and which means they don't necessarily have a lot of expertise or resources, money, but there's only so much impact you can have if you attack one water system. We have far fewer electric utilities, so one compromise of a single electric utility might have a more dramatic impact in terms of geography than one water system.
1: Thanks, Annie. Annie Fixler, cyber policy expert with the Foundation for Defense of Democracies. Be sure to check out a podcast of today's program, by the way, full of stories you won't hear this hour. 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Just do a search for This Morning with Gordon Deal. 19 minutes now in front of the hour. Coming up next, why the lock you use on your airport luggage is useless.
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1: Thanks for spending time with us. Welcome into Friday. It is time now for the Mic Drop with this morning's Mike Gavin.
10: Good morning. Well, if you're about to head out on vacation and are worried about someone breaking into your bags, then this video won't do much to ease your anxiety. A New York man showed how simple it is to break into luggage. Apparently, all you need is a pen. In a TikTok video that's gone viral, the man bypasses the luggage lock entirely and just uses the tip of a pen to pry open the teeth of a zipper. This gives you easy access to all of the suitcase's contents, and then all you have to do is rerun the zipper to close it back up with no evidence of tampering. The clip's been watched over 20,000 times, with some commenters thanking the user, though we're not sure if that's for pointing out the flaw in our suitcases or for showing us an easy-peasy way to break into someone's bags.
1: Yeah, that was a little unsettling.
10: A lot of people said thank you. Thank you very much.
1: Yeah, thanks.
10: Yeah, but they didn't really say what they were doing with that information later.
1: Literally just jammed that pen between the zipper teeth.
10: It could have been
1: open.
10: Yeah.
1: Then he sort of raked it right down the line, and all the teeth parted and right access to the suitcase.
10: Couldn't have been any easier, right? I mean, why didn't we think of this sooner? Why didn't, I guess, the thieves think of this sooner? Or why didn't we realize earlier that we can't really have luggage with zippers, because this could happen to anybody at any time?
1: Yeah, not for nothing, too, those locks you put on
10: your
1: luggage, it looks like really like a strong pair of scissors might snip that thing if you really needed access to it.
10: Somebody joked that was the kind of lock they put on their diary when they were a little girl.
1: Yeah.
10: And they're not far off, probably.
1: I would agree.
10: And the next time you get a big order of nuggets, make sure you do a head count. Another TikToker has gone viral after finding out that she was being shortchanged by Chick-fil-A. In the video, the woman named Emma shows off a 30-piece box of nuggets she'd purchased and starts to count. The tally, only 27 nuggets in that 30-count order, prompting Emma to drop a few F-bombs and call Chick-fil-A liars. She says she was inspired to do this after seeing another TikTok user find out that their 50-count KFC popcorn chicken order contained only 35 pieces. The clip's been watched over 500,000 times. Commenters were understandably irate, calling it false advertising, dishonest, and straight-up criminal.
1: Jeez.
10: Yeah, I'm concerned now, because I have, within the last month, I have gotten a 30-piece Chick-fil-A, and I did not count how many were there, but I've gotten that 30-piece. One thing I did realize is that, weirdly, and normally when you go anywhere, when you buy in bulk, you do get a better deal, but it seems like at Chick-fil-A, at least the one that I go to, buying them separately, like an 8 or 10-piece or whatever it is separately, you actually get a better deal than if you buy the 30-piece per nugget, the per-nugget price.
1: Really?
10: I realized this after I did it, after I bought it. Yeah. I realized, like, you know, how much money I paid for this 30-piece, and then realized that I could have done better just buying like a couple of, whatever they are, 12-piece pieces or whatever the on a per piece basis.
1: Wow.
10: So that's weird. And also, I probably only got 25 nuggets and didn't realize it.
1: Well, listen, I think you've opened the door on some new research, and that's the PNP, the per nugget price.
10: Uh-huh.
1: I like that.
10: Yes, that's research that I can get behind.
1: You never trust these videos, too, like whether or not she had, you know, or not her necessarily, but anybody plucked out three nuggets and then did the count.
10: We don't know for sure, but I also wouldn't put it past them to shortchange us.
1: Maybe three of the 27 nuggets were just bloated, so it met like a certain certain weight, you know, criteria.
10: So we don't go by weight here.
1: 13 minutes in front of the hour.
11: That'll be $84.52.
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1: Glad you're with us. Three simple characteristics in middle age likely to play a major role in cognitive health, keeping your brain sharp as you age. A new study finds people who check these boxes lived about 30 years without dementia, compared to 17 years for people who didn't. The researchers found that people who avoided smoking, high blood pressure, and diabetes had nearly 13 more years

0: risk of federal prosecution. All he had to do was tell the truth. More than 100 times, though, he refused.
1: Number three.
2: The remains of two people have been found in an Arizona backyard as police search for a missing father and mother whose son is believed to have fled the country. Avondale officer Daniel Benedides asking for the public's help locating 27-year-old Matthew Flores.
3: If they know anything about him and his activity over the past few days, please give us a call and let us know. I can't give you specifics on where to look in the world. All I can say is that he fled the country.
2: The human remains have not yet been identified. Firefighters continue to battle wildfires in eastern Washington state. Spokane County Sheriff John Knowles.
4: There is a massive amount of work going on by our fire crews, not only making sure we're getting hot spots out and preventing this fire from spreading, but it is only safe for our fire crews to go in there and do assessments.
2: One suspect accused of starting the largest of three fires has been arrested and charged with arson. Kentucky Senator Mitch McConnell has been discharged from a rehabilitation center nearly 2 months after a fall. It's not clear when he will return to Capitol Hill. Feel like you're getting up there? This may help. Oprah Winfrey recently said in a podcast interview that life does not start until the age of 44, because that is when people finally stop trying to please others.
5: 44?
2: Yes.
5: Yeah. I always associate seniors like, you know, with having no filter anymore.
2: Yes, yes.
5: But that 44 is a lot younger than I would have guessed.
2: Do you feel like, I don't know, life has started for you yet?
5: Or? Oh, yeah. Oh, yeah. I'm at the peak of my life for sure. I'm absolutely prime.
2: You look prime.
5: Okay, maybe not so much. 6 minutes now in front of the hour.
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joining us. A man who dresses up every year as Santa Claus to spread Christmas cheer in Central Virginia has just delivered a very special present. Dave Bell is well known as the go-to Santa Claus in the town of Powhatan, about 40 minutes west of Richmond. He's dressed up for years, lighting up kids' faces. He recently donated a kidney to an anonymous recipient and wore the Santa hat on his hospital bed during recovery at Enrico Doctor's Hospital. Bell told WTVR Television, "I have two of these things, and I only need one," adding, "There's somebody who has none, and they need one." Though demonstrating his commitment to the Santa spirit and the spirit of Christmas besides, Bell now has a lot of work to do to get back into Santa shape in time for the holidays. He had to shed 40 pounds to be eligible to donate that kidney. Bell hopes sharing his donation story can raise awareness about living kidney donation and encourage others to consider becoming donors. For Nicole Murray and Mike Gavin, I'm Gordon Deal. 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
1: McCaffrey to throw it inbounds, looking, skip pass, right side Bear, out to Bohannon. Shot is blocked! The God of Thunder, Thor Thorbjornsson with the block. Nebraska wins the ball game in overtime.
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1: From the Momo Pizzeria and Ristorante Studios, we are the voice of Lincoln. 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
2: Another congressman primaried out. I'm Dave Anthony, Fox News. Andy Ogles, a Trump-backed Republican in Tennessee, now the ninth House lawmaker to lose a primary this year.
3: Congressman Andy Ogles lost the GOP primary in the 5th Congressional District to Charlie Hatcher. Ogles was backed by President Trump and Hatcher was endorsed by Governor Bill Lee, but Ogles faced a number of controversies, mainly related to his social media posts, including about how Muslims don't belong in American society.
2: That's Fox's Madeline Rivera. The Democrat Hatcher faces in November as Chas Mulder, the mayor of Columbia, Tennessee. In the state's governor's race, Senator Marsha Blackburn won the Republican primary and will take on Democrat Jerry Green. The winner will be Tennessee's first female governor. A second Republican senator is going to vote against Acting Attorney General Todd Blanche. Lisa Murkowski joins GOP Senator Susan Collins, who also plans to join Democrats opposing Blanche's confirmation to be full-time AG. If one more Republican is a no in the vote that could come today, Blanche would be rejected. A student went on the shooting spree at a school in Thailand, killing at least five people, wounding a dozen others and more.
4: The shooting happened at a high school on the outskirts of Thailand's capital, Bangkok. The suspected shooter, a 14-year-old boy who was a student at the school, is dead after turning the gun on himself. He's said to have killed his grandparents before going to Debsirin Nontaburi School to carry out the attack.
2: Fox's Jonathan Savage. Iran and Oman keep trying to work out an agreement that may or may not be backed by the U.S. on getting shipping flowing freely through the Strait of Hormuz, as President Trump also insists this is Iran's last chance to work out a deal to denuclearize.
5: I think we're doing fine. It could be soon.
6: The deal has not been finalized, and the president says the U.S. Navy is continuing to enforce the blockade of Iranian ports. Trump cautioning that shipping risks remain as Iran could still deploy mines or carry out drone attacks.
2: That's Chanley Painter. 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
7: Partly cloudy, 71 degrees at 6:02. The Good Government Lincoln Project says more than 10,000 of the roughly 30,000 petition signatures it submitted have reportedly been rejected. The group says many were flagged as potentially fraudulent. Spokesman Tony Fulton supports referring suspicious signatures to law enforcement, but said the organization remains committed to placing its proposed charter changes before Lincoln voters in November. Nebraska is now part of a multi-state cyclospora outbreak linked to recalled iceberg lettuce. Director at the Lincoln-Lancaster County Health Department, Carrie Kernan, tells KLIN News the CDC has identified 92 Nebraska cases connected to the outbreak.
8: So they're still in the process of determining how many of our local cases are linked to the 92 that Nebraska is reporting up to CDC.
7: Lancaster County has reported 46 confirmed cases since June. Health officials are working to determine how many are directly tied to the contaminated lettuce. Nebraska farm leaders are reacting after the Senate Ag Committee failed to advance a new farm bill.
9: Nebraska Farm Bureau President Mark McHarg called it a disappointing day for the state's farmers and ranchers, saying the lack of action increases uncertainty for food producers. McHarg also expressed frustration that legislation allowing year-round sales of E15 gasoline stalled once again, but said Nebraska farm families remain determined to get both measures passed. John Adcox, KLIN News.
7: A Lincoln homeowner watching surveillance cameras helped police catch four suspected burglaries last night. LPD Lieutenant Chris Weber said the break-in was reported near North 46th and Baldwin.
10: The resident was not home, but it observed multiple teenagers or young adults on surveillance cameras walking around the property and into their house.
7: Police stopped a red SUV and recovered stolen property. Two adults and two juveniles were arrested. Just before 7 Wednesday night, LSO deputies and LPD officers went to a home near 91st and Layton Avenue.
11: On a report of an intoxicated male with a handgun that had been threatening his fiancée and two adult children at the residence.
7: LSO Captain John Vick said 58-year-old Monty Harner refused commands to get away from the gun and surrender. Vick says he was then tased and taken to the hospital where he was cleared by medical staff. He was booked for terroristic threats and use of a weapon to commit a felony. Off at Air Force bases, Defenders of Freedom Air Show is this weekend. Chief of Public Affairs Chris Pierce tells KLIN News attendees but once again parked directly on base.
0: Help organize that process. There is a base parking pass that everyone will need to get, one per car. They just print that out, bring it to you. It tells you what gate to come in, and then you just follow the cones to your parking area.
7: The F-35 demonstration team will headline the weekend events. 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The show begins at 11. 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
15: Mostly cloudy to cloudy this morning with areas of fog. There is a 20% chance of rain, temperature rising into the upper 70s by noon. This afternoon, partly cloudy with a 20% chance of a shower or thunderstorm, high temperature in the upper 80s. Tonight, mostly clear to partly cloudy, low in the mid-60s. From the 1011 Severe Weather Center, I'm meteorologist Brandon Rector.
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14: KLIN. TGIRLL. Request Line Friday is on today. That's a fact.
16: Ah, where are Pete Ricketts songwriters when you need them?
14: I don't know. I'll work on that. But we may need a theme. Will we get sued if we steal the tune? It's maybe an interpolation, so it's legal. Okay.
16: Yeah, just add one more random drum beat or something.
14: Regular shows, that's no fun. I don't know. I'm working on it. We are doing... I've come up with the name, by the way. For today. It took me all week, but I did come up with the name for today. It is Earworm Exorcisms. Earworm Exorcisms. And so we are asking you, what is the most powerful earworm song that you can think of? And normally we think of it in a negative light because we can't get it out of our head. But it does have one powerful ability that you shouldn't sleep on. And that is to get something else out of your head and replace it with the more powerful thing that's in your head. It's just something you want to use sparingly.
16: Right.
14: I wouldn't want to use it every day. It's the powerful medicine.
16: Okay? Yes.
14: It's the Tylenol with codeine.
16: Yep.
14: That kind of a thing. You don't want to end up having it in there every day.
16: The
14: you
16: NyQuil know what I mean. PM.
14: Yeah, exactly. It's just for special... Hey, Doc, I'm really... AM, what's your level of pain? It's got to be an 8.5 with this one. Then we're gonna write you a prescription here. So we might be writing you a prescription for Mbop. I don't know. I'm not sure what will... I don't even know if Mbop's on there yet. That's, for some reason, the one I keep thinking of. I shouldn't request because I've said it too much. But we will see what people pick today. And you can put your requests in now on the HUD Irrigation Text Line, 402-479-1400. Guys, we are already 28 lines deep on my spreadsheet.
16: Uh-oh.
14: 28 lines deep. So this is one that is resonating with people. And there's good variety. Good variety here today. So we will get going with that here. This segment, we'll hear what Mark... I'll be fascinated to see what Mark picks here with this one. He usually has... Some of his instrumental ones are already very earwormy. And so I'm wondering exactly where he's going to go with this.
17: Wouldn't you like to know?
14: We'll find out in about 15 minutes. But first, we need to talk about what is happening today. First of all, it's finally going to get a little bit warmer today. May see a little bit more sun today during the day. It's been not that I'm complaining about what it was like. I'm really not at all. But we're going to get to 90, I think, today, Mark.
17: Yeah, I do.
14: Right there.
17: Yeah. I forgot to check. I wanted to see what the dew point this morning because it's pretty uncomfortable.
14: It's going to be dewy pointy again.
17: It's already 68. Yeah,
14: it's going to get up to 74 today. Yeesh.
17: Matter of fact, we've got fog and mist at the airport. Dew point 68 with 68 degree temperature.
14: Yeah, we actually might have triple digit heat index today.
17: Yeah.
14: and barely get to 90. So I'll add 10 degrees on it. I knew it was changing when I looked out. My dog woke up in the middle of the night and went downstairs to let him out, and I couldn't see out the glass sliding doors because they were all fogged up. So the humidity, she's back. I'm sure you missed it. A few days of low 90s here, but then after that, we're back in the 80s for highs really all of next week, and I see another high in the 70s already on Thursday. Whoa. So. That's a little, it's just what it's been this summer. Let's talk about what's happening in the news, Mark. What do we got?
17: We're learning a little bit more about these petitions that have been rejected.
14: Good.
17: There is a law enforcement investigation underway.
14: Oh, okay. There wasn't last I heard. So, let me guess. I actually don't know, but I know a patrol and LPD said they weren't doing anything. Is it the county sheriff?
17: We don't know.
14: Oh.
17: The Lancaster County Election Commissioner confirmed, I believe it was to the Examiner, that he had turned it over to law enforcement.
14: Well, that's interesting because the police and the state patrol both said they weren't, at least yesterday. Maybe things changed with them.
17: Hmm. So nobody's confirming it, but I have one of my sources did confirm to me late yesterday that there was an investigation underway. So,
14: all right. Well, good. Let's get to the bottom of this.
17: Zach Wendling, the Examiner, I think he used some AI. They got a hold of the actual reports and were able to run it through some type of AI and actually created a chart that's in the story about what the big issues that were highlighted in that. More than 13,300 suspected fraudulent signature is 67.62% were rejected on that. Not registered, 12.3%. Not registered in Nebraska, not in Lincoln, another almost 10%. So he goes right through this. Pretty interesting.
14: So my question for this is, when you say suspected fraudulent signature, what I thought that meant was all of the things below that in some form, right? That they would have a name that wasn't registered in Nebraska, and that was a fake name or intentionally
17: correct
14: on there. So, but that is not counted in those groups. And so what makes them suspectedly fraudulent exactly? Because
17: some of it, the signatures did not match what was on the voter registration.
14: Right. Well, wouldn't that count? Not registered in Nebraska or not registered in Lincoln? Why would that not be in that category? Is what I'm saying.
17: Well, it might be registered, but if the signature doesn't match, somebody else could have signed it.
14: Okay.
17: Same thing. If birth date was wrong or an address was different, there's all kinds of reasons. So, anyway, none of them received the 5,000. About 49. Hundred or something like that, 5,000 validated. So they're letting the law enforcement look at it.
14: What on earth is going on? I can't wait to get an answer for this.
17: If we actually get one, but I'm sure we will.
14: I would think so.
17: Tony Fulton came out and he said we hope to get an answer, but they're going full steam ahead on gaining the signatures again.
14: Because again, I said this last night. We don't know who did it, but it feels like it's got to come from one of a few buckets. I guess there's the scenario where the petitioners are. This is just the worst signature gathering group in history. Very bad at their job. I doubt that. That there was actually sort of self-serving malfeasance taken out on their own by the signature gatherers. Right? We're returning a bunch. We get paid up front. We get the money and run type thing. There could be someone put them up to it. There could be that. Or that you were turning them in quickly. They were directed to get, I guess, to do everything they could to get those signatures up. I don't know.
17: Or it could be, some people have... posited that it could be an organized attempt to get a lot of signatures so that the group would think they had enough.
14: Right, that's what when I said, yeah, that yeah. was the one I meant when I said someone put them up to it, basically. Yeah.
17: Yeah, but not the signature gatherers. This is that.
14: Oh, the actual that, people. You had people who were the signatories,
17: yes,
14: essentially,
17: doing
14: were
17: it on
14: committing
17: purpose,
14: the fraud.
17: So, yeah.
14: That could be a bucket, too.
17: Yep.
14: All right. So that's, I guess, got a little bit of news there with that.
17: Hope to find out more on it with Tony Fulton next week.
14: Yeah, I would think so.
17: He has agreed to be on while you're gone. Not because you're gone, but I'm filling in for you on Drive Time Lincoln, next Wednesday, Thursday, Friday?
14: Yeah, that's going to be fascinating. I mean, I don't know how many things are going to happen between now and then. Probably a lot, but
17: he has agreed to come on Drive Time Lincoln a week from tonight.
14: And we'll get an update then,
17: yep,
14: wherever we are at that point. Okay, what else we got going on?
17: Seward County, they confirmed that is a mountain lion that they saw earlier this
14: week.
17: So they've got that up around Staplehurst. Brian Health has gotten a grant, and they're expanding their boxing program for people with Parkinson's. It's quite a program. I've got a very good friend that lives in Hudson, Wisconsin, diagnosed with Parkinson's, and he does this boxing routine 2-3 times a week. And the last time I saw him last summer, he said it really helps.
14: That's interesting. In the news just a couple of days ago, former Husker running back Amon Green revealed he was diagnosed with Parkinson's.
16: Right.
14: So, all right. What else we got, Mark?
17: Found out yesterday Super Bowl ads are sold out for the upcoming Super Bowl.
16: Wow.
14: Wow. I haven't even played a real game yet. Barely played one fake one. All right.
17: And $9 million a pop.
14: Okay.
17: ABC also announced that they are thinking about a free streaming service that would be ad-supported.
14: Hmm. Wow. I mean, so like TV? wait.
16: Have you heard
14: so you're
16: of
14: telling
16: a thing
14: me a free a free signal that comes and it's funded by advertising? I don't know about this business model, Mark.
17: It's basically radio with pictures.
16: Oh.
14: Yeah, or it's
16: crazy talk. It'll never work.
14: We used to call it over the air TV. Yep. Yes. Okay. It probably wouldn't be delivered that way, which you can still watch, by the way.
17: Yes.
14: Yeah, you're in. I mean, I can't get in my basement very well. I can only get about two stations there. Maybe I need a more high-powered antenna or something, but I sometimes do that. That's the only way I can watch News Channel Nebraska.
16: Really? There's
14: I don't get that on YouTube TV.
16: Oh, yeah.
14: Yeah. At least when they have some free versions of it, but if there's a game on, it's not. If there's a high school game on, which is usually what I'm watching,
16: yeah,
14: they don't do the high school games on there.
16: Oh.
14: Yeah. Okay. There you go. Fun fact. Anything else, Mark?
17: Powerball tomorrow night. $856 million.
14: And Nebraska volleyball tickets in Chicago riding on it. Don't forget that.
16: Oh, yes.
14: The $850 million is kind of the sub-headline there. with the Powerball determining who is going to be the fifth qualifier for Fantasy Oscars, the second to last of which we picked this morning.
16: Uh-oh.
14: On LNK Today with Jack and Friends. And so be listening for that keyword coming up here in, just a little over 10 minutes. We'll be giving you that. And one more this afternoon, and then it's all done. We will have four qualifiers for the drawing. We'll be playing for our fifth. Whoever gets closest without going over to the Powerball number drawn Saturday night will be the fifth. And then Monday at 7:10, we'll be picking out a single name and telling them to pack their bags. They're going to Chicago.
16: Yep.
17: That's televised, too, isn't it?
14: Yes.
16: Yes.
14: It is. Okay.
17: But the radio play-by-play is so much better.
14: There you go.
16: Light years better.
14: There you go. Except no pictures. No visual portion of it, which is also nice. Anyway, I'm not going to make that argument now. anything else, Mark?
17: No, not really.
16: Oh, there is something else. Happy birthday!
14: Yep, it's my birthday. And yet... You know it's your birthday in this office when you got a giant cookie sitting down from Mark, the most attentive person to birthdays. He's great at it. And, Mark, I think I got Snickerdoodle this time. Is
17: you
14: that
17: did.
14: Right? Yes, I love Snickerdoodle.
17: I remember that.
14: It's very nice. Yes. So, happy birthday,
17: and
14: Jack.
17: And I know you've been dieting, so we went easy on the frosting.
14: Thank you. There we go.
17: You and I have both been dieting. I wonder how much we've lost together.
14: I don't know. Lost a small child.
16: Oh, wow. Maybe. Congratulations.
17: I lost a teenager.
14: Okay, maybe a small family then. All right, thank you. I appreciate it. Yes, not a divisible by 10 number, but
17: close.
14: Divisible by 7, 49. 40, last one in my 40s. Wow.
17: You realize, of course, that your birthday means that you've completed 49 years.
14: Yeah, I guess you're right. So I'm beginning my 50th year.
17: Yes.
14: That's a more impending way of looking at it, but you're right.
16: Y'all old.
17: Yeah, and I'm in my 75th.
14: 75th. All right. I hope I get 25 more. That'd be great. Well, thank you very much. I appreciate it. I'll be working today for my birthday, if anyone's wondering.
17: That, by the way, is not my earworm song.
14: No. Okay. It could be, though.
17: It could be, but it's not.
14: It very much could be. So my family asked me what I wanted to do for my birthday, and I wanted to, first of all, we do, you know, for all of our birthdays, and my family always kind of do the same thing, which is nice. We get together at our house, or sometimes we'll go to my mom's house, and my mom, my sister, my family, and I, whoever's birthday it is, you will have dinner, and just do a little, it's kind of a similar celebration. And I was like, you know what, I want... My birthday is on a Friday, but I want to have brunch. I'm more excited in the morning about brunch on a Saturday than I am about dinner on a Friday night. And so we're going, I don't know where we're going to go yet. So I'm interested in recommendations. Mm. Don't go out for a weekend brunch very often. Of course, we've got the Munch Madness winners I could go see again.
16: Oh, yes.
14: Could try someplace new. They've got the new Good Evans by South Point. Could go try that out. I don't know. So vote for where I go for brunch, especially if it's someplace I haven't been before. That'd be good. But tonight, my daughter and my wife and I said, okay, you guys have been watching me over the last 6 to 8 months really get into this new hobby that I've got, which is... vintage audio equipment and more like the vinyl and going to record stores and those sorts of things. And so, you watch me and you think it's weird, I think. And so let's not spend any money on even going out to eat Friday night or any present or anything like this. Let's all take $20 or $25 and let's all go to one of the record stores. Unfortunately, only one is open past 6 because nothing is open at night anymore. So we'll be going to the one over there by South Point. They're open till 8. And everybody buys something. They find something they like or are interested in, or maybe they can get multiple for that. And then we bring them home, and we have some snacks and drinks and listen to them. Mm. So I'm excited about doing that. That was my choice for the evening.
17: Sounds pretty good.
14: My only wish is that The record store, if I either I didn't have to work till six, the record stores were open past six. That would be nice. But in any case, yes, thank you very much. Appreciate that. Now, Mark, what is your?
17: Well, I went with kind of a more of a catchy tune. It's kind of an instrumental, but not entirely. And it features Hampton. This is the hamster dance song.
14: Hamsterdam?
17: Hamsterdance.
14: Oh, Hamsterdam. I thought you said Hamsterdam.
17: No, dance.
14: As in the Dutch city. Yeah, we got a few things like this on here today. Okay.
17: Pretty soon. There's a little bit of vocal in it, too, so hang in there.
16: Okay.
14: Oh, this reminds me of another one that I should have used. Oh. This is reminding me of, remember that Crazy Frog song that everybody got as their ringtone about 23 years ago? Anybody?
16: I don't.
14: All right. Look it up. Look it up.
16: People had ringtones?
14: Yeah.
17: You paid for them, though.
16: Oh,
14: yeah,
16: my
14: but they
16: God.
14: Even also had, like, incoming, what was the thing? Like, incoming ringtones, basically?
16: You could set a ringtone for every person. Here's

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1: All right, there you go. Whoa. There you go. Well, you cemented that in my head to start the show until it gets taken out during this commercial break. But what do you have? What do you guys have? What's that earworm song you think is the hardest one to get out of your head? Text it into the Hunt Irrigation text line, 402-479-1400. And we will start spinning these, well, about 10 minutes from right now after our Fantasy Oscars keyword. More LNK today with Jack and Friends coming up on a Friday morning. We made it! 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
6: Partly to mostly cloudy today with areas of fog this morning. There is also a 20% chance of isolated showers and thunderstorms, high temperature in the upper 80s. Tonight, mostly clear to partly cloudy, low in the mid-60s. Saturday, partly to mostly cloudy with a 30% chance of showers and thunderstorms, high in the upper 80s. From the 1011 Severe Weather Center, I'm meteorologist Brandon Rector.
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8: For any offense to work, every player has to be on the same page, so it's part of a quarterback's job to build unity among the offensive unit. As such, Anthony Calandria, Nebraska's new starting quarterback, has worked to build a relationship with the rest of his offensive mates since transferring to Nebraska in January.
9: No, I think as an offense, we kind of built a great relationship. Like, I think when you see guys hanging out outside the facility is really when you, like, see, like, a true, like, team, right? Like, you see a true offense. So I think that started, and shoot, that's huge to see.
8: Calandria is making his own transition, moving from the Mountain West Conference, where he was the player of the year in the league for UNLV last year. Calandria compares the defenses he faced last year to the ones he'll face this year in the Big Ten.
9: Just different looks, right? Like, Mountain West and the Big Ten, it's a different ballgame, right? The Big Ten has way better players, so I think they do a lot of different looks, and a lot of teams just could run just man, right? In Mountain West, you've seen a lot of zone looks, but Big Ten, you're going to get really what it is man.
8: So how did Calandria try to get ready for Big Ten defenses this summer?
9: I think just watching tape, just watching a lot of tape, watching what coordinators do. I've watched all the teams in the Big Ten. They do a lot of cool stuff. Excited to play them this year.
8: The Huskers had their second practice of the season yesterday. They put on the pads for the first time today and on the gas grass and also the Hawks Championship Center. Speaking of Husker football, it's a huge weekend for a former Husker, as former Nebraska running back Roger Craig will be inducted into the Pro Football Hall of Fame Tomorrow night, he was the first NFL player to have 1,000 rushing and 1,000 receiving yards in the same season. That happened in 1985. He was a three-time Super Bowl champion for the San Francisco 49ers and played for the Huskers from 1980 until 1982. Last night was the first preseason NFL game, the Pro Football Hall of Fame game in Canton, and Carolina won on the last play of the game, defeating Arizona 33-30. American Legion Baseball yesterday in Class B, Nemaha Sports Construction, that's Lincoln Christian, finished a run through the elimination bracket to defeat Elkhorn Mountain Michael 17-5 to win the Class B state championship. In Class A, Carpetland Lincoln East began its run at regionals with a 7-3 win over Fargo Post number 2 in Mandan, North Dakota. Lincoln East takes on Excelsior, Minnesota at 3:30 this afternoon. Salt Dogs won 2-0 at Kansas City yesterday. And in Major League Baseball, the Twins edged the Royals 4-3, and the Cubs defeated the Blue Jays 3-2 in 11 innings. Stick around for Sports Nightly tonight from 6 to 8 right here on The Voice of Lincoln, 1499.3 KLIN.
0: Trending from the KLIN newsroom.
10: The Lincoln Lancaster County Health Department is investigating local cases after federal officials link Nebraska to a national cyclospora outbreak. Health Department Director Carrie Kernan tells KLIN News she expects more cases because so many are
11: using fresh fruits and vegetables that are part of this part of the summertime crop that I anticipate will continue to see cases through the rest of this month and possibly through September.
10: The CDC said 92 Nebraska cases are part of the outbreak, while Lancaster County has reported 46 confirmed cases since June. The group seeking three Lincoln Charter amendments is questioning how petition information has been released. The Good Government Lincoln Projects at city and county officials have not answered their public records requests while providing records to some news organizations. The group is seeking details after learning that 10,399 of its 30,104 submitted signatures were reportedly rejected. Four burglary suspects were arrested minutes after a Lincoln homeowner reported seeing people inside the homeowner's residence last night. Lieutenant Chris Weber said officers were dispatched to North 46th and Baldwin shortly after 10:20.
12: As police were responding to the area, the homeowner updated dispatch by saying the burglars were leaving in a red SUV.
10: Officers found a matching vehicle and recovered property stolen from the house. A violent e-bike robbery near 23rd and N Street has led to an arrest. LPD's Eric Thomas said a 40-year-old man was walking his bike around 12:30 Thursday morning when he was pushed to the ground by a group of men. And one of the suspects stole his $2,400 bike.
13: Police located 25-year-old Austin Mabry in the area of 27th and E Streets riding the bike. He rode on the bike trail and through zoo property before ditching it in the area of 27th and B and running off on foot.
10: Thomas said Mabry was found hiding in some brush and taken into custody. A Lincoln man is in jail after LSO deputies say he threatened members of his family with a handgun Wednesday evening. LSO Captain John Vicks, a deputy's called to just before 7 to a home near 91st in Layton for an intoxicated man threatening his fiance and two adult children.
14: After repeatedly denying law enforcement commands to get away from the firearms and to be placed into custody, a taser was deployed and the gentleman was taken into custody.
10: Vicks said 58-year-old Monty Harner was eventually booked for terroristic threats and use of a deadly weapon to commit a felony. Nebraska farm leaders reacted after the Senate Ag Committee yesterday failed to advance a new farm bill.
15: Nebraska Farm Bureau President Mark McHarg called it a disappointing day for the state's farmers and ranchers, saying the lack of action increases uncertainty for food producers. McHarg also expressed frustration that legislation allowing year-round sales of E15 gasoline stalled once again, but said Nebraska farm families remain determined to get both measures passed. John Adcox, KLIN News.
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6: Mostly cloudy to cloudy this morning with areas of fog. There is a 20% chance of rain, temperature rising into the upper 70s by noon. This afternoon, partly cloudy with a 20% chance of a shower or thunderstorm, high temperature in the upper 80s. Tonight, mostly clear to partly cloudy, low in the mid-60s. From the 1011 Severe Weather Center, I'm meteorologist Brandon Rector.
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18: Oh, it could be sad because it's the last one on the morning show.
8: Uh-huh.
18: But just for preseason fantasy Huskers.
8: Yeah, you know what? She showed up for a little while. She's going to go away briefly.
18: Right. This is like when you get Labor Day off at the beginning of the school year.
8: Yeah.
18: It's I remember we would do that. The first week of school would be the week before Labor Day. And you're like, right. All right, three-day weekend. Yeah. But Mariah will have 2 weeks off, 3 weeks off, and then she will go back to work on the 24th. So. Yeah. Take 2 weeks for you, Mariah.
8: That's right.
18: Yeah, do what you need to
8: rest
18: do.
8: Your voice.
18: Yeah, do a little screamy whistle voice practice every once in a while. But other than that, you should be fine to R&R. Meanwhile, we need another keyword. The keyword is West. Ooh, easy one to spell. Good. West. W-E-S-T. West. Text that in on Irrigation Text Line. You know the drill. We're guessing, if you get the guess, what the Powerball is going to be. In the drawing, and I'm going to say drawing every time I think yes. You know, it's
8: that's
18: a callback to Mike Myers' sketch in Saturday Night Live years ago.
8: Oh, cool.
18: Yeah. So the numbers picked so far: Lori 14, Ariel 13, Carla 20, Juan 11, Mike and Ralston 10, Catfish Chris 7, Aaron 18, Karen, not to be confused with Aaron. 17. Okay.
8: Somebody's got to pick one, don't they?
18: Yeah. You get one without going over. Yes. And I know how badly I mangled.
8: Yeah, we
18: I mean, I mangled it.
8: Yesterday.
18: But you would get then one, right, to whatever the lowest pick. You'd get one through six now, right? Am I right on that now? This is the right way I'm explaining as opposed to the wrong way. Yesterday.
8: Seven is the smallest.
18: It's not that complex. Yeah, seven's the smallest one.
8: Mm. Yeah,
18: So the real estate you get is everything up to the next number picked.
8: Yeah.
18: From your number up to now I'm saying what I was supposed to say yesterday.
8: Yep.
18: So the real estate that, so no one has, if one through six would be picked at this moment, there would be no winner.
8: Right.
18: We haven't really made...
8: That's a good question. What do we do?
18: We didn't make plans for that, did we? I mean, that...
8: Somebody pick one, please. Save us.
18: Yeah. And so then the next group of real estate, Catfish Chris owns from 7 to 10.
8: Mm.
18: So he's got three numbers there.
8: Yeah, not bad.
18: Mike and Ralston only has 10 because Juan got on top of him at 11.
8: Mm-hmm.
18: Juan has 11 and 12. Ariel has 13, but 13 only.
8: Oh.
18: Lori has 14 to 17. Mm. She has 14, 15, 16, 17. And, you know, it's a good place to be in because nobody really is going to go pick 16. Because, I mean, they might, I guess, if they feel lucky about that number. Mm-hmm. And then Aaron has 18 and 19. I mean, actually, the pick is probably the other one would be 21. Carla has 20. Mm-hmm. She's got 20 to 26 right now.
8: Ooh, yeah. You would want to. You want a slicer. Yeah,
18: I Carla would say has one a lot of. Carla's like an hour and a half into the game of Risk.
8: Mm-hmm.
18: When you got like three continents with your little wooden things on it.
8: Wow.
18: You ever played Risk?
8: Never played.
18: That shocks me.
8: Hey.
18: That shocks me. You would love Risk.
8: I probably would.
18: Do you like board games?
8: Yeah.
18: You're not convincing me there. That was not a. Oh yeah, that was a,
8: I just don't. I don't have the time to play them much.
18: Okay, but at some point in your life, you did. I mean, I get that. I don't have time to watch movies now TV, but my family likes to play, and so that's one of the times. I'd rather do that than watch TV with them because no one can decide what we're watching.
8: Yeah.
18: So we play a board game called Settlers of Catan.
8: I've heard of this. I've heard of it.
18: We have some. There have been games where people in our family have quit multiple times in the middle of them. We've got three very competitive people in our family.
8: Oh.
18: The only one who is not would be my wife, but she also just has it's not so much competitiveness as it is just sort of like discipline and achievement more
8: she's
18: trying to get. So everyone... Yeah.
8: But, everybody's got their own spur.
18: We have three of us who get very mad when things don't go well.
8: Mm. Yes.
18: And yet we still play it all the time.
8: Wow.
18: Played last weekend. Maybe we'll play some tonight. I don't know. So anyway, keyword is West. Hunting aggression text line 402-479-1400. Monday we pick our winner. We're going to put five names in a hat. It will be Mateo. It will be... Janae H. It will be Natalie. It will be Panhandle Steve. It will be mystery person number five. Maybe you.
8: Could be you.
18: Maybe you. You could go from Friday not even having a shot at winning this, or not having your foot in the door at least, to packing your bags 72 hours from now.
8: Yeah. What a world.
18: I mean, you don't need to pack bags.
8: It'd be a long time to go down.
18: My daughter used to be so obsessed with packing. We'd have a vacation in a month, and she would start making lists of everything she was going to pack.
8: Wow.
18: And she loved packing back in the day. So I guess that's maybe what my reference is on that. Yeah, I think you're right. I think the pick is either, I mean, you might try and hedge a little bit and not take one. But the pick has got to be 21. Carlo's like, shut up, Jack.
8: Yeah. See,
18: Carlo's like, shut up now.
8: But here's the thing. I think one has to be the next pick. Like, absolutely, totally, completely, utterly has to be the next pick. Because you
18: if
8: get
18: it's
8: all
18: one,
8: that.
18: You get 1, 2, 3, 4, 5, and 6. Now.
8: Yeah. Now. And
18: actually, those are going to be both of those are going to be the next two.
8: That they should be.
18: They really should be.
8: Yeah.
18: If you could make a pact and hopefully the person, because with one you get 1, 2, 3, 4, 5, and 6. You get six of them.
8: Right.
18: Until you get to Catfish Chris at 7. If you pick 21, you get 21, 22, 23, 24, 25, 6. You get six of them.
8: Right.
18: You're right. It's one. And then the other one, if you play the odds now.
8: Yeah.
18: Sometimes you're at the blackjack table, right?
8: Yes.
18: The dealer has a 6 showing,
8: mm-hmm.
18: and you've got a 12 showing.
8: Mm-hmm.
18: You're like, I know the play is to stay here, but I feel like gambling.
8: Yes,
18: I don't want them to get a backdoor 21 on this.
8: Yes,
18: I feel like we're getting a 9, and then they lay down a jack, and you're like, that was stupid.
8: Yes.
18: I gotta go play blackjack sometime. I shouldn't. I shouldn't. Because I'm just gonna eventually lose it. But
8: right,
18: It is fun. I do like playing blackjack.
8: If you're gonna go to a casino, if you're with a group, the group compels you to go to the casino, and you're gonna play something.
18: Yes, that's the only thing I would do.
8: Yeah, because the slot machine, you just will light your money on
18: fire. Yeah, and it's just not it's not fun.
8: You just push a button.
18: Some people think it is. I guess I don't. It's not fun to me.
8: Right.
18: And I don't. Craps just. I don't feel like I know the game well enough.
8: Right.
18: And roulette is just. Do they have roulette at like the War Horse? I wonder.
8: I would imagine.
18: It seems so. That would be my second one. Roulette would probably be my second one.
8: Yeah,
18: but it's just not fun. I don't know. There's. It happens so fast, and you can't like sort of like know what you're even right. even. Does that make sense?
8: No, I
18: like
8: hear
18: at
8: you.
18: Least in blackjack, you're like, all right, 10 here, come
8: yeah,
18: on, 10.
8: You've got some three, strategy,
18: that kind
8: yeah.
18: of a thing. Now I kind of want to play blackjack. Maybe I'll tell my family that's what we're doing tonight.
8: Yeah,
18: Nora, you're sitting in the car.
8: Nora, play on your iPad.
18: See you in 3 hours.
8: Hey, how far off is she from her driver's license?
18: She's got it now.
8: She's got
18: it's
8: it
18: the
8: now.
18: Weirdest
8: okay.
18: thing on earth. She it's so weird. Last night I was meeting the three of us, my mom and she and I, because my wife had something. We were gonna go out to we're gonna go check out the new restaurant over on 84th and in Van Dorn, the Goat. And
8: oh yeah,
18: That's in the old Dino's. I think that's not the exact right name. I should give them the right name. It involves a goat.
8: No, I know.
18: And it was, by the way, it was fantastic. And I'm super excited. It's that's in my people know by now. It's generally in my neighborhood. In any case, though, I was like, I'll come. I was leaving here, 6 o'clock, and I was like, I'll come pick you up. And she's like, Dad, I can drive there. And I'm like, that's so weird and so cool.
8: Oh yeah, yeah,
18: so cool.
8: I'm just glad she got that.
18: I can't believe
8: after.
18: There's going to be a point where I can tell her to go like get something for me.
8: Hey, can you pick up some milk?
18: I can't even. What a new world I'm living in.
8: I know.
18: Oh, and then when it's really going to hit is in about 3 weeks, and I look at the calendar and it's dance practice, music practice, student council event, all through the thing.
8: All right, how are we
18: now,
8: getting you there? Oh, wait.
18: School ending at the end of the day.
8: Sure.
18: This is going to... I don't know what I'm going to do. I am going... This is going to put back hours every week into my life.
8: Oh, yeah.
18: Hours.
8: Yeah.
18: I would say... I think conservatively, I would say 4 hours a week.
8: Yeah, that sounds about right.
18: 4 hours a week. So, you know, 200 hours a year? Almost 10 full days added to my year.
8: Although I think you're counting the summer months, right?
18: Yeah, I know. Yeah. It was kind of an inexact.
8: But then again,
18: four hours per week. So I get a new day every 6 weeks, another day every 6 weeks. It's like a leap day.
8: Wow.
18: If you think of it that way.
8: What a world. I am 10 years away from that. Hope.
18: You're almost there now.
8: Or 9 years.
18: For your
8: I
18: first
8: guess.
18: One.
8: For the first one.
18: Yeah,
8: yeah,
18: I already have
8: girls.
18: One. Dude. I have one. And I don't know. This one seems even less like I can. I don't know. Maybe it's just because it's the youngest.
8: Uh-huh.
18: That's probably why. I don't know. Don't know why exactly. But
8: well, the first one can drive themselves around all they want. You still have to drive the other one.
18: And the first one was more interested in driving from the beginning,
8: too,
18: than the second one was. But she got there. She got there. Now she's definitely liking it.
8: Oh, cool.
18: All right. So time for earworms. And Nate, I'm going to pull yours up here and get it ready to play because I was already singing it earlier. And this is a great one. This one I have spent hours of my life, maybe those 4 hours every week that I'm saving now, singing this song in my head. We are going back to the late 90s.
8: Peak of humanity.
18: It was a time, if you weren't there, it's hard to explain. It was a time.
19: Ladies and gentlemen, this is Mambo number 5.
18: Lou Bega.
8: I just woke up with it in my head, and...
18: That's a good way to test this. Like,
8: yeah.
18: What is currently in your head?
8: Right. And it just burrows in. And what's weird is... And I think I find this with earworm songs. It's not usually the start. It's like a music break in the middle of it.
18: And it's a short period, usually.
8: Right, yeah. And the horns, like, after the first chorus are just...
18: Yeah.

0: Oh, sorry. Not supposed to sing.
1: Oh, yeah.
0: It's going to be hard.
2: A little bit of Mary all night long. A little bit of Jessica, here I am. A little bit of you
0: makes me old man. This.
1: Yep, exactly.
0: Nate, let me ask you, what was your second favorite Lou Bega song?
1: Well, obviously, Jack. Mambo number four.
0: Oh, Mambo number four, yeah.
1: Yes.
0: It was an earlier period.
1: Yeah. It's a little more experimental.
0: A little more experimental before he went mainstream.
1: Yes. Yeah.

0: 2008 to 2000-ish. Yeah. It's probably smaller than that, even.
1: Yeah, yeah.
0: The movie Swingers had something to do with it.
1: Yeah. There was definitely a retro vein in the culture.
0: And then, like, there were Gap and Old Navy commercials that drove it, too.
1: Yep. And then we decided, to hell with the past, everything is EDM.
0: Now, my song I first heard at Holiday Skate World.
1: Uh-oh.
0: In probably 1986, right when we moved here. Hmm. Right when we moved here at Holiday Skate World. And it was it was that summer. I'll have to check if that's the right date that would have come out. But this one is, maybe people don't think this is an earworm. For some reason, it is always in my head. And you don't even hear it that much anymore. Hmm. But parts of it always get in my head. We are going back to Falco.
1: Oh, yeah.
0: Do you know this song?
1: Yes.
0: Rock Me Amadeus. Now, I don't know if this was connected at all to the movie that came out.
1: I don't think so.
0: I mean, I don't officially it wasn't, but its popularity maybe had. I don't even know the lyrics. It's in, what is that, German?
1: Yeah, I think so. I mean, he's rapping.
0: It's not this part necessarily.
1: No. Here we go.
0: Amadeus, Amadeus. Amadeus, Amadeus, Amadeus. Oh, oh, oh, Amadeus. And I can take any four-syllable word and put it into that little chorus there.
1: Oh, yeah.
0: Pick your favorite four-syllable word.
1: See, I hear this, and I'm thinking Planet of the Apes, the musical, Dr. Zaius, Dr. Zaius.
0: 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Alligator, alligator, alligator at the county super fair. They have alligators there. You know?
1: Yes.
0: Watermelon, watermelon, watermelon. Oh, oh, oh, watermelon.
1: That does work. Ah, crap.
0: Elevator, elevator, elevator. This is what I do.
1: Yes.
0: Now you live in my head.
1: Yes. Feel the madness of a genius.
0: It also works this way. Hey, you want me to pick anything up? I'm running to the store. Yeah, conditioner. Well, actually, conditioner isn't a good one. How about a calculator?
1: Calculator.
0: Calculator. Calculator. Key change. Calculator. Oh, calculator. Calculator. Calculator. Conditioner is four syllables, but it doesn't sound like it.
1: No.
0: All right. There you go. We'll just do R2 now because we took too long telling stories.
1: Yeah, it's okay.
0: We have a lot to get to. I like how you guys are thinking about this.
1: We're off to a strong start.
0: It's diverse. There are a lot of, you know, stuff you might hear on the radio, stuff you might hear on TV, stuff you might hear if you have kids,
1: young kids
0: as well. That's always a big one.
1: Ooh, boy.
0: Yeah. What? Oh man, I could have done every song ever in Dora the Explorer.
1: Mm.
0: Back, back, back, back, back, back, back. I know, you know, if you have. You've got to have a kid who's 20 years or older to know what I'm talking about probably.
1: Boy. The Moana catalog.
0: Oh, yeah. Oh, man. Frozen. Somebody's got to pick a Frozen song, don't they? That was designed to do that.
1: Yep.
0: All right, we'll take a break. 6:57 Friday. Request on Friday rolls on. 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
7: Partly to mostly cloudy today with areas of fog this morning. There is also a 20% chance of isolated showers and thunderstorms, high temperature in the upper 80s. Tonight, mostly clear to partly cloudy, low in the mid-60s. Saturday, partly to mostly cloudy with a 30% chance of showers and thunderstorms, high in the upper 80s. From the 1011 Severe Weather Center, I'm meteorologist Brandon Rector.
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8: Acting Attorney General Todd Blanche's nomination is on thinner ice. I'm Dave Anthony, Fox News. A second Republican Senator, Lisa Murkowski, comes out against Blanche's confirmation to be full-time AG. Joining GOP Senator Susan Collins, who, like Democrats, is also a no in the vote that could come today.
9: Murkowski says, quote, the country needs an attorney general who will check the worst impulses of this administration. I hope Mr. Blanche is able to achieve that if confirmed, but I simply do not have confidence that will be the case. If another Republican decides to vote against Blanche, it will kill his nomination.
8: Fox's Chandler Painter. A Trump-backed congressman's lost a primary in Tennessee. Andy Ogles lost to Republican challenger Charlie Hatcher. Senator Marsha Blackburn won the GOP primary for governor.
10: We absolutely have to unite as a party and defeat the Democrats.
8: Blackburn faces Democrat Jerry Green in November. President Trump may go back to the Supreme Court with new executive orders on birthright citizenship that could get challenged after the justices rejected his earlier ones, attempting to not allow babies born in the U.S. to parents here illegally from becoming citizens.
11: A very, very unfortunate decision.
12: The new executive order applies to children born of diplomatic staff working on behalf of another government while in the U.S. The 14th Amendment does not confer automatic citizenship to families of ambassadors, and this new order expands that category to other non-citizen employees.
8: Fox's Jackie Heinrich. The order also addresses so-called birth tourism, restricting visas to foreigners coming here to have babies. A judge has hit Meta with a $567 million fine after the Facebook and Instagram owner lost a trial in New Mexico.
13: This is on top of the $375 million in civil penalties that Meta was ordered to cough up after it lost a child exploitation trial in New Mexico in March. A jury had found that social media giant misled customers about the safety of its platforms and essentially failed to protect kids from online solicitation.
8: That's Madeline Rivera. 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
14: Mostly cloudy, 71 degrees at 7:02. The Good Government Lincoln Project says more than 10,000 of the roughly 30,000 petition signatures it submitted have reportedly been rejected. The group says many were flagged as potentially fraudulent. Spokesperson Tony Fulton supports referring suspicious signatures to law enforcement, but said the organization remains committed to placing its proposed charter changes before Lincoln voters this fall. Health officials say more cyclospora cases could still be reported as Nebraska joins the nationwide outbreak linked to recalled iceberg lettuce from central Mexico. Lincoln Lancaster County Health Department Director Kerry Kernan tells KLIN News the 1 to 2 week incubation period is a challenge.
15: That many times complicates tracing the source of the infection because many people, I don't remember what I had for breakfast yesterday, let alone 1 to 2 weeks ago.
14: The CDC said 92 Nebraska cases are connected to the outbreak. A violent e-bike robbery near 23rd and N Street has led to an arrest. LPD's Erica Thomas said a 40-year-old man was walking his bike around 12:30 yesterday morning when he was pushed to the ground by a group of men. One of the suspects stole his $2,400 bike.
0: Police located 25-year-old Austin Mabry in the area of 27th and E Streets riding the bike. He rode on the bike trail and through Zoo property before ditching it in the area of 27th and B and running off on foot.
14: Thomas said Mabry was found hiding in some brush and taken into custody. Lincoln police arrested four people following a burglary last night near 46th and Baldwin. Homeowner was away but watched the suspects on surveillance cameras and gave police a description of their vehicle.
2: Police officers in the area saw a matching vehicle and conducted a traffic stop.
14: Occupants' clothing matched the surveillance video. 18-year-old Camarion Green and 19-year-old Mav King and two juveniles were arrested. About 75,000 people are expected for this weekend's Defenders of Freedom air show at Offutt Air Force Base, which will feature a mix of modern aircraft and historic displays. Spokesman Chris Pierce tells KLIN News the F-35 demonstration team will headline the event.
5: Then we also have Tora Tora Tora. They are a Pearl Harbor reenactment with lots of pyro, lots of fireballs. It's going to be really exciting.
14: 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A link to get the pass and other details is available at KLIN.com.
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7: Partly to mostly cloudy today with areas of fog this morning. There is also a 20% chance of isolated showers and thunderstorms. High temperature in the upper 80s. Tonight, mostly clear to partly cloudy, low in the mid-60s. Saturday, partly to mostly cloudy with a 30% chance of showers and thunderstorms, high in the upper 80s. From the 1011 Severe Weather Center, I'm meteorologist Brandon Rector.
23: All right, thank you, Brandon. Jack Mitchell here for Darrell's Jewelers.
1: No one, anyone who's having a birthday? Huh? Huh? Okay. That might have been self-serving. But if you do know someone who's having a birthday, even if it's a few months away, and maybe if they're your significant other, especially, give it some thought. Give it some thought about maybe doing something really special, especially if it's one of those that's divisible by 10 or 25 or 100, I guess. Any of those, or any birthday at all, because a custom-made piece of jewelry by Dear, I just can't imagine a gift that is more emotional, sentimental, personal and personalized, and then visually stunning than this. And just the idea of the fact, you know, you give it to the person you're with, that person opens the box, and they say, oh, it's beautiful. And let me tell you this, you're saying as the gift giver, you say, well, I made it. You're like, you made this? Well, not exactly, but I helped with the process of making it. I cast the vision for it along with Daryl at Daryl's Jewelers. And that's what Daryl's done with so many clients. And you can put the personality and symbolism and throwbacks, Easter eggs, whatever it is, into this piece. And then it's like I said, I just can't fathom of a gift that would quite strike all of those notes. And Daryl's does that. So whenever that specialist of occasion is for you, your significant other, or whoever you're giving jewelry to, check out Daryl's Jewelers. They do an incredible job with this, and it sounds like a fun process. 6900 O Street here in the capital city of Meridian Park. Stop in and tell them Jack sent you.
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18: Good morning. A smooth start to our commute. No reported accidents or major delays. We do have several construction projects. Keep in mind South 70th at Nebraska Parkway. Lane restrictions in all directions for turn lane construction. Work continues on O Street at 40th. Eastbound lane closure for water main work. And Vine Street, 66th to 70th. That is closed for street improvements. The detour is 66 to O Street. If you see a trouble spot, call the traffic hotline 402-479-1414. That's a quick check of your time saver traffic.
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1: We're bringing in the heavy artillery first. We're calling it earworm exorcisms.
23: Sometimes you got to fight a demon with a demon.
1: If you're a parent of a certain age or a grandparent of a certain age, I don't even need to tell you. Frankly, I missed this. I had kids that were I was in between the kids and grandkids period when I had any kid that was ever interested in this. I assume you did not have that benefit of life.
23: Yeah, the kids like this on occasion.
1: Yeah, this didn't exist. Apparently this, I don't know when it came out, probably about 2015 or 2017. I'm not sure, but, you know, we normally, the request line Friday theme, like I said, it's earworm exorcisms. Yes, it is. There's the key change. It's songs you can't get out of your head. You've been there before. Like, even if you want to, you want to quit singing it in your head, your mind subconsciously, or maybe your mouth keeps subconsciously singing a portion of a song, usually a short loop of that song, and it usually can drive you crazy. But as we've learned this week, perhaps there is a use. Perhaps there's a use for everything.
23: Indeed.
1: The enemy of my enemy is my friend,
23: yes,
1: so to speak.
23: Fight fire.
1: Wow, that's a short song. Yeah, and so we are thinking about using these songs that you submit as the most earwormy of all songs, the ones that are hardest to pry from your
23: brain.
1: Neural passageways on offense. Go on offense with
23: them.
1: To remove something else that you would almost... that you'd rather have these in, at least for a while, than the one that you've had for weeks, like some of us have.
23: Yeah, a certain song.
1: Yes, a certain song. You may have just heard it recently.
23: Yeah.
1: So, That's what we got. That's what we're doing. It's sometimes a medicine, it'll cure the issue. It may have some side effects that aren't
23: right.
1: ideal, but you're still worth to put up with it. But we're putting up with it to have the main condition taken care of.
23: Yes.
1: That's what we are doing today. And Baby Shark, by the way, was requested specifically. I'll give him a shout out here. There's Chicken Rich. He said, I need to request this because once it gets in my head, I can't get it out. And my wife makes fun of me because I can never get the tune right. I've done it wrong so many times, I couldn't get it right if I wanted.
23: Ah.
1: Baby Shark, dude. It's not the most complex. I mean,
23: no
1: offense, Rich. But.
23: No. Come on, Rich.
1: All right. Tim picks this one. And I have a bit of a. I picked an Oktoberfest, apparently, version of this.

0: go out.
1: So yeah, this was if you were this was the baby shark of like the 70s. I'm not sure when this
2: 70s
1: was.
2: Or 80s. Yeah,
1: I'm not even sure when it was popular, but everybody knew it. Originating in 19th century American vaudeville, actually.
2: Wow.
1: And it just keeps getting louder, or get quieter every verse, and then gets louder, the final one, in some of the traditional versions of it.
2: Oh, yes.
1: Now, how can I say this best? I know a person very well who... Very well. Who is named... First name is John.
2: Mm-hmm.
1: And his middle name happens to be Jacob. Mm. And what this person has told me is that he has heard this song more times sung to him than anyone in the world. Whenever he's told me this, whenever anyone has it, going from a kid all the way up still sometimes. Mm. He's an older, middle-aged, very good-looking man. And he tells me he's comfortable with me saying that about him.
2: Oh, okay.
1: You're very good looking. I say it most times when I see him.
2: Yes.
1: He comes over a lot in the morning.
2: Yeah.
1: And late at night. And I say, John, how do you feel about this? And he says, not good is how I feel about it. I've heard it, and everyone thinks it's the first time. They're always like, this person told that they're always like, people act like they think this person had never thought about it before.
2: Mm. Yeah.
1: And of course, this person, the John guy, you guys don't know, he it's been a very significant part of his life.
2: Yes.
1: And he has to go, oh yeah.
2: Oh, so funny.
1: I get it, John Jacob. Yeah. He gets it.
2: Yeah.
1: He gets it.
2: Sometimes he just wants a different name.
1: So that's why the scene in Office Space when the guy was named Michael Bolton resonated so much with, I'm told, this guy.
2: Yeah.
1: And this guy happened
2: to watch the movie with him, I think.
1: We watched it. Actually, we've watched it together a lot.
2: Oh, okay. Yeah, yeah, we just hanging out.
1: We actually watched it together just a couple of weeks ago when he was downstairs testing a DVD player with me. Oh, it was a weird thing, but he was there with me. Yeah.
2: He hangs out with you a lot.
1: We're close.
2: Some would say he's almost your shadow.
1: We get along. Sometimes we get each other's phone calls. Oh, that's a weird.
2: Yeah,
1: it's a weird thing. All right, moving on. That was Tim's, by the way. That last one.
2: Yes.
1: Brad in Fox Hollow. Brad, I knew someone would do this.
2: Yeah.
1: This probably would have been my first pick, but I figured someone else would take it.
2: Yeah.
1: So I went with Rock Me Amadeus. But Brad says, I'm going with one that always sticks in my head for days after I hear it. And while this part is it's obviously the chorus here.
2: Oh, yeah.
1: I mean, it was so everywhere in the summer of 1997. I don't even know.
2: Right.
1: It was everywhere.
2: Oh, yeah.

0: always a good idea if you're trying to make an earworm to put non-words in for a bunch of it, because people can fill in the blanks.
1: Right.
0: All right, that was a great one, Brad. That was a one that had to be said.
1: Yeah, it was. That's an inner
0: one that had to be said. Now, this is a bit, I would call it a deeper cut, although when Scott texted this in earlier this week, I texted him right back. I was like, that is a great one, because I've had this one in my head a lot, but it was from a very specific time in the early 2000s. It got a lot of radio play, and then you've never heard of these people again. But the song is called All the Things She Said.
1: Oh.
0: Scott submitted this one back 2002. It's a Russian synth pop group, and it will loop. It will go on an infinite loop on your head.
1: I remember. I was in high school. I was cool. Probably not.
0: Running through my head is not enough. Sorry, not supposed to sing. This is the first Russian song to top the UK singles chart. Interestingly enough, early 2003, four consecutive weeks. They had a follow-up, too, that was less popular, and then don't know what the tattoo ladies are doing now.
1: Probably selling shoes
0: probably
1: at the Moscow
0: Target. Probably singing this song somewhere.
1: Yeah.

0: That is a great one.
1: Oh, yeah.
0: That is a great one.
2: That's a catchy as hell song.
0: Oh, yeah, it is. No wonder it got popular.
2: Yeah, I am happy that
0: That'd be fascinating, just talking to someone who is a songwriter. Yeah. You know, who's that Max Martin guy who wrote all those hits?
2: Yes.
0: And like, well, how do you do it? Like, how do you know it's going to stick and it's not? I'm sure there's a something formulaic about it. Not having a lot of different words. That's it, too, probably. Okay, this is the first song that I do not know on this list. And this, again, is because my kids were too young, I think. And I think we need to start this one maybe just a little bit later because it's one of those with a long entry here. So we'll do that. This is by K-Pop Demon Hunters. Okay? I assume you know what this is.
2: Oh, yes.
0: I do not. I've heard of it. I do not know what it is. This song's called Soda Pop. So let's see.
2: Oh, God, no.
0: Scott, not Molly.

0: I can see it.
1: Yeah.
0: By the way, let's bury in the lead here. How about the South Koreans using the term pop?
1: There you go.
0: Interesting.

0: These all have key changes too, don't they?
1: Yeah, they do.
0: Yeah, this would be, I can, that's the first time I've ever heard that song, but I think just for my own,
1: it burrows.
0: You know what, that's just like, you know what, this is, feels a little too good, I think I'm just going to stop now.
1: Yeah, yeah, you're going to a place you don't want to go,
0: this
1: Jack.
0: I can tell this is going to be a problem for me.
1: You don't want to go
0: there. So I'm
1: going
0: to know my limits. This next one, this one is a little universal and a lot older, and Pete says, the one earworm song that you already sang, we must sing this earlier this week, is the ultimate if you ever went to Disney with your kids. Oh, yes. It's a small world. You'd hear it in your head the rest of the trip. Because you've never been to the ride. I assume they have this one in California, too, but I've only been to the one in Florida. It's just, this song is playing through the whole ride in different ways, and you get out, and you're like, what has happened to my brain?
1: Yes.
0: Okay, this is quite the orchestral introduction to this one.
1: We're going through the whole world right now.
0: There we go. Composed by the Sherman Brothers after the Cuban Missile Crisis to promote world peace. I don't know if mission accomplished there.
1: Yeah.

0: By the way, can I say this?
1: That ride sucks.
2: You know what? If you're looking for thrill rides at Disney...
0: There's a lot better stuff to do at Disney.
2: I don't know that Disney is great for thrill rides. I haven't been there for a while, yeah.
0: No, I haven't been there for 20 years.
2: Yeah, me too.
0: Space Mountain was still cool.
2: Yeah. Marching band.
0: Yeah, I kind of like Epcot better.
2: Yeah. When we went, I think they had just opened Disney MGM Studios, and like that had all the stuff from the shows I was watching.
0: Yeah.
2: Was like,
0: how about this for Contrarian Radio? Disney sucks.
2: Whoa!
0: I mean, I'm not saying that's kind of where we were ending there.
2: Oh wow! Like the whole park?
0: No, I mean the
2: company.
0: No, just what are we talking about? I mean, we were just saying that Disney World is a little overrated.
2: Yeah, I got to be honest. I'm not.
0: Yeah, I don't like if you told me you're never going there again in your life. I'm not shedding a tear.
2: No,
0: not at all.
2: I mean, I have kids. I am required as an American father to someday take my children to a Disney theme park, or my children will be forcibly taken from me.
0: But like Epcot, well, it's always funny because Epcot was designed as like what the future would be according to 1985, or 1982, or whenever it was. But the world, you know, the different countries, that's kind of nice. That's kind of nice.
2: That's kind of fun.
0: Speaking of Disney, another Disney-inspired one, and I probably hear this song once a year, if that, and I will agree with other Phil that this somehow finds its way into my head fairly frequently. This is the theme song

0: He also mentioned Sugar Sugar by the Archies, which is a good one, too. But I like this song a lot better.
1: No, this is way better.
0: And I was also, when this was, I was in the right age when this was on TV, too.
1: I was watching this,
0: too. Scrooge McDuck diving into his giant pool of coins, which I believe would kill you, or seriously injure you at very least. If you were doing that.
1: And yet, that's how I picture every major sports owner. They actually have one of those. Like, you know, Wellington Mara to John Sherman of the Royals to the Hunt family of the Chiefs and on down the
0: line. All right, we'll do one final one here, and this is number one, Debbie. She says, my latest year is the fantastic... She talked about the ad. But she said, since we're not doing that, I'll go back to an old favorite that still gets... stuck. I like that she calls this an old favorite. It's probably not as old as you would think when you hear that, but I guess it's starting to be.
1: Oh God, it is.
0: And this, talk about a finite period of time where something took over the world.
1: Yeah.
0: I don't even know if that can happen anymore. The way it did with the more of the monoculture then, but it was a YouTube thing.
1: Yeah. YouTube, social media.
0: 2012. First video in internet history to break YouTube's view counter. They had to upgrade their 32-bit architecture to 64-bit because this video got so many views. We played it. I remember there was a show when I think it was Bishop and I. It was so everywhere. We played it as the bump into every single segment.
1: I still remember the Giants won the World Series in 12, and at the World Series parade and rally, John Miller and Dave Fleming are dancing.
0: They're ganging, doing the horse thing.
1: Yeah. Crazy.
0: All right, here we go. Open Gangnam Style. All right, we're letting Psy take us to break. Maybe he talks about soda pop, too. They do that in South Korea.

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5: Mostly cloudy to cloudy this morning with areas of fog. There is a 20% chance of rain, temperature rising into the upper 70s by noon. This afternoon, partly cloudy with a 20% chance of a shower or thunderstorm, high temperature in the upper 80s. Tonight, mostly clear to partly cloudy, low in the mid-60s. From the 1011 Severe Weather Center, I'm meteorologist Brandon Rector.
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6: Keep up the good work. Most traffic continues to move well. No reported accidents or major delays. We do have several construction projects. Keep in mind Cornhusker, 35th to Havelock, lane shifts and lane closures, and some head-to-head traffic for paving repairs. South 56, Van Dorn to Normal, northbound lane closure for paving work. And South Street, 17th to 27th, eastbound lane closure for paving repairs. If you come across anything that slows you down, call the traffic hotline, 402-479-1414. That's another check of your Time Saver Traffic.
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0: 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Here's Sports Director Nate Rohr.
8: The Nebraska football team had its second practice of preseason yesterday on the Gas Grass and also the Hawks Championship Center. They put on the pads for the first time today after practicing in shorts and helmets in the first 2 days. The Huskers settling into the offense is run by Anthony Calandria, and Calandria in turn is settling into a new conference after starring last year at UNLV in the Mountain West. Calandria moves to the Big Ten Conference.
9: Just different looks, right? Like Mountain West and Big Ten, it's a different ball game, right? Big Ten has way better players, so I think they do a lot of different looks, and a lot of teams just could run just man, right? In Mountain West, you've seen a lot of zone looks, but Big Ten, you're going to get really what it is man.
8: So how is Calandria preparing to play in the Big Ten?
9: I think just watching tape, just watching a lot of tape, watching what coordinators do. I've watched all the teams in the Big Ten. They do a lot of cool stuff. Excited to play them this year.
8: So the Huskers practice today. Tomorrow is fan day at the Hawks Championship Center, just north of Memorial Stadium, running 2 until 3:30. Fans can meet this year's Huskers by going through the doors on the west side of the Hawks Championship Center. It's a big weekend for former Husker Roger Craig, the 80s running back for Nebraska and a three-time Super Bowl champion for the San Francisco 49ers, is going into the Pro Football Hall of Fame after a long wait. In 1985, he was the first player in NFL history to have 1,000 rushing and 1,000 receiving yards in the same season. Last night, the first NFL exhibition game, the Pro Football Hall of Fame game, played in Canton, and the Carolina Panthers won it 33-30 over Arizona on a walk-off touchdown. American Legion baseball yesterday up in at Papillion La Vista South. Nemaha Sports Construction, that's Lincoln Christian, finished a run through the elimination bracket to capture the Class B Seniors State Championship. They defeated Elkhorn Mount Michael 17-5. Meanwhile, Carpetland Lincoln East is in the regional tournament, and they defeated Fargo Post 2 7-3 yesterday in Mandan, North Dakota. Carpetland faces Excelsior, Minnesota this afternoon at 3:30. And in American Association baseball, the Salt Dogs won at Kansas City yesterday 2-0. Stick around for Sports Nightly tonight from 6 to 8, right here on The Voice of Lincoln, 1499.3 KLIN.
0: Trending from the KLIN newsroom.
10: Nebraska is now part of a multi-state cyclospora outbreak linked to recalled iceberg lettuce. The director of the Lincoln-Lancaster County Health Department, Carrie Kernan, tells KLIN News the CDC has identified 92 Nebraska cases that are connected to the nationwide outbreak.
11: So they're still in the process of determining how many of our local cases are linked to the 92 that Nebraska is reporting up to CDC.
10: Lancaster County has reported 46 confirmed cases since June, and health officials are working to determine how many are directly tied to that contaminated lettuce. The Good Government Lincoln Project says more than 10,000 of the roughly 30,000 petition signatures it submitted have reportedly been rejected. The group said many were flagged as potentially fraudulent. Spokesman Tony Fulton supports referring suspicious signatures to law enforcement, but says the organization remains committed to placing its proposed charter changes before Lincoln voters in November. A Lincoln homeowner watching surveillance cameras helped police catch four suspected burglaries last night. Lieutenant Chris Weber said the break-in was reported near 46th and Baldwin.
12: The resident was not home, but it observed multiple teenagers or young adults on surveillance cameras walking around the property and into their house.
10: Police then stopped a red SUV and recovered stolen property. Two adults and two juveniles were arrested. Just after 12:30 yesterday morning, Lincoln police responded to a robbery near 23rd and Ann.
13: The investigation determined a 40-year-old man had been walking his bicycle when a group of 3 to 4 men approached him. He was pushed to the ground, and one of the men got on the e-bike valued at $2,400 and rode off.
10: LPD's Erica Thomas said they found 25-year-old Austin Mabry near 27th and E riding the bike. He rode on the bike trail and through zoo property before ditching the bike near 27th and B. He's facing several charges. Just before 7 Wednesday night, LSO deputies and LPD officers were called to a home near 91st and Layton Avenue.
14: On a report of an intoxicated male with a handgun that had been threatening his fiancée and two adult children at the residence.
10: LSO Captain John Vick said 58-year-old Monty Harner refused commands to get away from the gun and surrender. Vick said he was tased, taken to the hospital where he was cleared by medical staff, then booked for terroristic threats and use of a weapon to commit a felony. Nebraska farm leaders are reacting after the Senate yesterday, the Ag Committee, failed to advance a new farm bill.
15: Nebraska Farm Bureau President Mark McHarg called it a disappointing day for the state's farmers and ranchers, saying the lack of action increases uncertainty for food producers. McHarg also expressed frustration that legislation allowing year-round sales of E15 gasoline stalled once again, but said Nebraska farm families remain determined to get both measures passed. John Adcox, KLIN News.
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5: Partly to mostly cloudy today with areas of fog this morning. There is also a 20% chance of isolated showers and thunderstorms. High temperature in the upper 80s. Tonight, mostly clear to partly cloudy, low in the mid-60s. Saturday, partly to mostly cloudy with a 30% chance of showers and thunderstorms, high in the upper 80s. From the 1011 Severe Weather Center, I'm meteorologist Brandon Rector.
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6: Most everyone doing a great job. No reported accidents or major delays. We do have several construction projects. We'll want to keep in mind I-180, Cornhusker to downtown, north and southbound lane closures. For some bridge work, O Street at 40th, eastbound lane closure for a water main project. Also a part of that project, South 40th from Randolph to O Street is closed with local access only for water main work. If you see a trouble spot, call the traffic hotline 402-479-1414. That's another check of your time saver traffic.
0: It's time to count them down. 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
1: All right, we'll get back to the earworms in just a second. By the way, which one stuck? The last one for me. It's still Gangnam Style in my head. Still Gangnam Style.
18: Oh, give it a break.
1: Yep. We'll have more of these new textures in the Honey Irrigation text line, 402-479-1400, and let us know what your biggest earworm to overcome is. All right, but it's time to count them down. Now let's get started with
0: number five.
10: Lancaster County election officials have referred to law enforcement more than 13,300 signatures suspected to be fraudulent on the three petitions that are being circulated by the Lincoln Group to change the city charter. Lancaster County Election Commissioner Todd Wilchin confirmed to the Nebraska Examiner yesterday that his office provided a report to the Lincoln City Clerk's Office on the Good Government Lincoln's campaign pages, petition pages. And then Zach Wendling did a deep dive on it, and a lot of them are just suspected fraudulent.
1: Right, which we don't even know what that means exactly. Why are they suspected fraudulent? What exactly did they find or see with these? Because they had a whole bunch of other reasons beyond that that they didn't consider fraudulent. There weren't as many of them, but weren't registered, weren't a voter on the rolls in Lincoln or Nebraska, didn't have all the things. Weren't legible was my favorite one. It's also possible as well. So that's... no real answer still with this whole thing. Now, one of the things that you mentioned at the outset of the show, Mark, I hadn't caught, but apparently there has been some confirmation, although without detail, after it was mainly denials yesterday, that there is some level of an investigation going on about this.
10: Correct.
1: Right now, at the criminal level, I guess.
10: I would imagine.
1: Yeah. I mean, I suppose if you've got, but we don't know what agency is effectuating it. Correct.
10: Correct.
18: And we do know that yesterday there was at least not, it was not confirmed, and in some cases it was denied that it was happening at the in the moment. So LPD and State Patrol said they were not doing anything with this, at least at that time.
10: Well, just from understanding what's involved here, I would think the lead agency would be the Lancaster County Sheriff's Office. That would make most sense to me.
18: Right.
10: But that's just a wild, audacious guess.
18: Right. And then there was the other angle on this thing that came out yesterday, which I didn't even think of. But the medical marijuana people were like, hey, we're going after this, right?
8: Nah.
10: Yeah.
18: There's irregularities, right? We gotta dig into this thing, don't we? You can kind of understand why they are saying that.
8: Yes.
18: It's just still so... There are all of these possibilities as to what actually happened to get such low numbers of valid signatures. And, of course, I guess one of them is they hired the worst signature gatherers in history. Because we saw we looked it up yesterday, and I know the Journal Star article at least also had a thing on this where they cited Ballotpedia that normally it's well over 50%. That is what you get on these things, and sometimes a lot more than that. And so one third going down to 33-ish% really makes you think something else is up. But I suppose that is a possibility. Or it could be that they did a bad job, but they did a bad job at the behest of someone else.
8: Mm-hmm.
18: There's that. And bad job could mean careless, or it could mean intentionally fraudulent. I suppose either of those things.
8: Sure.
18: That's a possibility. There's a possibility that someone put signatories up to this. I'm going to guess 3,000 signatories on their own did not decide to do this, but
8: yes.
18: That's a lot. That would be a heck of a coordinated effort if that happened. Meaning, basically, there was a movement for people to go and sign these things fraudulently, whenever they found them, mm-hmm. with the thought being, well, they'll get comfortable with the amount. And there was a story where this happened in Florida, where there was a case between the Seminole Tribe and the Vegas casinos, and that was something that had happened there. So that's another possibility. There is the possibility that the signature gatherers said, you know, we talked about them doing it negligently. We talked about them doing it basically at the behest of someone. They also could have done it for their own self-benefit.
10: Correct.
18: Get an upfront payment when you turn in X number of signatures. As the Steve Miller Band said, take the money and run.
8: Yeah. Hey.
18: That could be a possibility.
8: Just work down the list and get your money.
18: Right. You know, I guess I don't think this is a possibility, but I guess the commissioner's office could have been wrong and those were all not fraudulent. But I mean, I'm going through every possible explanation of this thing, and I don't even know which one is the most likely out of these so far. But there aren't that many of them that are out there in terms of how something like this could have happened.
10: I think it'd be a good exercise to actually look at what the validated signatures are and what the unvalidated, what's the difference?
18: Yes, because we don't even know exactly what fraudulent means.
10: No, it could mean a number of things.
18: A
10: wrong birth date, a wrong address, an invalid signature.
18: It could mean like these are clearly written in the same handwriting.
8: Right.
10: Right.
18: It could mean Mickey Mouse's name is on there. It's celebrity names or something.
8: Somebody just went down the Nebraska football letter winners.
18: Yes. That could be it. But we don't, until you know that, it's hard to know. And I guess the other questions I would be is like, okay, so were all the fraudulent ones on one, you know, on one in one area or from one petitioner or from one location?
8: Mm-hmm.
18: Or were they dispersed throughout? I think that would be relevant as well. And I'm sure they've they've looked at it. But that's one thing that I would wonder with this as well.
10: The fact that about the same number were invalid or suspicious on each of the three petitions, those numbers, it just seems like it's pretty unusual that you would have, you know, the same amount of not validated across that many signatures.
18: Yeah. And the only other thing that I had found, which was, you know, somewhat interesting, I think, is that there's a lawsuit in Nevada, Community Schools Initiative versus Vanguard Field Strategies. And this is a lawsuit that I understand is still going here, but there is one of the companies that has some people involved with the effort here, the good government effort, Axiom Strategies. They were sued a couple years ago, and it was alleged in that lawsuit that these companies used, they basically kept doing shell companies, subcontractors, lower level, like it kept going down and down and down with who the people gathering signatures were, and they ended up getting $2.2 million for a failed Nevada initiative, and it claims that they promised a 70% signature validity and delivered a 53.2% rate filled with fabricated, obscene entries and subsequently failed to return the funds. Now, I'm not saying that happened here because I don't know that it did.
8: It's happened. It seems relevant.
18: It seems relevant. Again, I don't know if that's connected here or not, and I'm not saying that it is. And by the way, I bet good government Nebraska would have taken 53.2%. That probably would have been enough. I mean, it's 20% below the one that got sued.
10: Yep.
8: Yeah.
18: Wow.
10: By the way, the leader of Good Government Lincoln, Tony Fulton, former state senator, he was a tax commissioner, I believe, under...
18: Tax commissioner, state senator.
10: Yeah. He will be our guest on Drive Time Lincoln a week from this evening.
18: Moving on.
0: Number four.
10: Wednesday evening, Senate candidate Dan Osborne spoke to a group in Indivisible, Nebraska. They, Plain Sentinel says that's a Soros-backed group. And they had about 12 to 16 people, but I asked the media to leave. Booted them.
18: Where was this at?
10: It was in Omaha.
18: In Omaha. 12 to 16 guests on this, and according to the article, it was not open to the media, a preference of Osborne and the group. And the article says the event description stated Indivisible Nebraska Monthly are open to all. Interesting. So they left at that point. Another guest provided audio of the event afterwards, evidently.
10: Yeah, evidently, and that audio seemed to indicate that Osborne does not like the Plain Sentinel.
18: Yeah. I mean, this is it. Yeah, we'll say it like it is. We've got Osborne, however you want to describe him, independent, more left-leaning, whatever it is, doesn't like the right-leaning media outlets. The right-leaning candidates don't like the left-leaning media outlets, or at least what they both believe to be those things,
8: right.
18: Because they exist. And that

0: with this.
1: It's beginning, I think, September 1st out at Bryan Life Point.
0: Yeah, pretty unique program. All right, moving on.
2: Number two.
1: A couple of stories out of the broadcast world. FCC voted yesterday on raising the television ownership cap limit.
0: Yeah, so you used to be able to cover like 39%. It was a weird random number.
1: 39% of the national audience.
0: So now they...
1: For viewership.
0: So they're just getting rid of that?
1: Getting rid of that, and they'll take it on a case-by-case basis, as I understand it, if it's in the public interest or not.
0: Could be a little foreshadowing.
3: Right.
4: Uh-oh.
0: Could be a little foreshadowing if you catch my drift.
1: Well, yeah, there's a request to remove the ownership cap on radio as well.
0: Yes, so. Which is a little different than what this is, but this has to do with the national audience. Okay. And real quick, what's the other one?
1: Well, you remember back in the late teens when TV stations had to go all digital and the government put out a lot of money to help broadcasters make those switches. Well, the FCC has turned back $881 million back to the Treasury that they didn't spend on that.
0: All right. Finishing up.
2: Number one.
1: At the Lincoln Children's Zoo, Bella the cheetah.
0: Passed away.
1: Yes.
0: 16 years old. Come in 2020. They brought the cheetahs in at that point, and so one of the originals. So sad news there. All right, that's it for the Morning Drive, brought to you by Stonebridge Insurance and Wealth Management on KLIN.
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1: Mostly cloudy to cloudy this morning with areas of fog. There is a 20% chance of rain, temperature rising into the upper 70s by noon. This afternoon, partly cloudy with a 20% chance of a shower or thunderstorm, high temperature in the upper 80s. Tonight, mostly clear to partly cloudy, low in the mid 60s. From the 1011 Severe Weather Center, I'm meteorologist Brandon Rector.
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2: So far, so good. Most traffic continues to move well. No accidents or major delays. A few volume slowdowns, and we do have several constructions.

0: Construction projects, do use caution. Keep in mind, South 27th Nebraska Parkway all the way to South Street. Lane closures, lane shifts, and full closure for paving project. And also just north of South Street on South 27th, northbound had been closed for a water main break. For the time being, narrowed to one way in each direction on South 27th, just north of South Street. If you see a trouble spot, call the traffic hotline 402-479-1414. That's another check of your time saver traffic.
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2: Jobs lost, not gained. I'm Dave Anthony, Fox News. We just got that hiring update, a worse-than-expected jobs report for July.
3: Negative 23,000. Unemployment rate drops in July to 4.1% from 4.2% in June.
2: Fox Business Network's Lauren Simonetti, that lost jobs last month unexpected. A gain of 80,000 jobs was predicted, and there have been revisions down for May and June. 103,000 fewer jobs created than first reported. But on Wall Street, stock futures rise with less concern about a future Federal Reserve interest rate hike. The Senate may vote today on Acting Attorney General Todd Blanche's nomination, and the second Republican plans to vote no. Lisa Murkowski joins Susan Collins opposing making Blanche full-time AG.
4: Murkowski said in a statement that she is concerned that the Trump administration could go forward with its proposed fund to compensate January 6th rioters, even though Blanche has said he will shelve the idea. She also said she has issues with the handling of the release of the Epstein files and what she called, quote, sweeping immunity protection granted to President Trump, his family, and their businesses, among other things.
2: That's Fox's Tanya J. Powers. If one more Republican senator sides with Democrats, Blanche would not be confirmed. Another congressman has lost a primary, the ninth one in the House this year. Andy Ogles, a Republican in Tennessee who had President Trump's endorsement, defeated by GOP challenger Charlie Hatcher, who was backed by Governor Bill Lee. Now, Lee can't run again. Senator Marsha Blackburn won the Republican primary to replace him.
5: We are a solid red conservative state, and all of these socialist communist policies end at the Tennessee state line.
2: Blackburn faces Democrat Jerry Green in November. Five teachers and staffers are dead at a school near Bangkok, Thailand. A 14-year-old student went on a shooting spree, wounding more than 20 others. He also killed his grandparents before going to school. The boy's also dead. He killed himself as well. 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
6: Mostly cloudy, 71 degrees at 802. The Lincoln-Lancaster County Health Department is investigating local cases after federal officials linked Nebraska to a national cyclospora outbreak. Health Department Director Carrie Kernan tells KLIN News she expects more cases because so many are
7: vegetables that are part of this part of the summertime crop that I anticipate will continue to see cases through the rest of this month and possibly through September.
6: The CDC said 92 Nebraska cases are part of the outbreak, while Lancaster County has reported 46 confirmed cases since June. The group seeking three Lincoln Charter amendments is questioning how petition information has been released. Good Government Lincoln Project said city and county officials had not answered their public records requests while providing records to some news organizations. The group is seeking details after learning that 10,399 of its 30,104 submitted signatures were reportedly rejected. Four burglary suspects were arrested minutes after a Lincoln homeowner reported seeing people inside the residence. Lieutenant Chris Weber said officers were dispatched to North 46th and Baldwin shortly after 10:20 last evening.
8: As police were responding to the area, the homeowner updated dispatch by saying the burglars were leaving in a red SUV.
6: Officers found a matching vehicle and recovered property stolen from the house. A Lincoln man is in jail after LSO deputies say he threatened members of his family with a handgun Wednesday evening. LSO Captain John Vick says deputies were called just before 7 to a home near 91st in Layton for an intoxicated man threatening his fiancée and two adult children.
8: After repeatedly denying law enforcement commands to get away from the firearms and to be placed into custody, a taser was deployed and the gentleman was taken into custody.
6: Vic says 58-year-old Monty Harner was eventually booked for terroristic threats and use of a deadly weapon to commit a felony. Nebraska farm leaders reacted yesterday after the Senate Agriculture Committee failed to advance the new farm bill.
9: Nebraska Farm Bureau President Mark McHarg called it a disappointing day for the state's farmers and ranchers, saying the lack of action increases uncertainty for food producers. McHarg also expressed frustration that legislation allowing year-round sales of E15 gasoline stalled once again, but said Nebraska farm families remain determined to get both measures passed. John Adcox, KLIN News.
6: About 75,000 people are expected for this weekend. Defenders of Freedom Air Show at Air Force Base. There'll be a mix of modern aircraft and historic displays. Offutt spokesman Chris Pierce tells KLIN News. The F-35 demonstration team will be the headliner.
10: Then we also have Tora Tora Tora. They are a Pearl Harbor reenactment with lots of pyro, lots of fireballs. It's going to be really exciting.
6: They said free water stations will be available and on-base parking is free but does require a pass. A link to that parking pass and additional details online now at KLIN.com. 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
11: Here's Palmer coming left, drives the ball, left-handed dunk, in the face of Garza. 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
1: Partly to mostly cloudy today with areas of fog this morning. There is a 20% chance of isolated showers and thunderstorms. High temperature in the upper 80s. Tonight, mostly clear to partly cloudy, low in the mid-60s. Saturday, partly to mostly cloudy with a 30% chance of showers and thunderstorms, high in the upper 80s. From the 1011 Severe Weather Center, I'm meteorologist Brandon Rector.
2: All right. Thank you very much, Brandon. Jack Mitchell here for Hunt Irrigation. Listen, irrigation control, I've got up in my garage. It's the brains. It's the war room of the sprinkler system. And the thing I used to have, it looked like it came out of a garage from 1973. It wasn't actually that old, but it worked like that. And it had, you know, the old dial timers. This, don't do those anymore, right? There's some great vintage things. These are not one of them. Because Hunt Irrigation updates you with these outdated, inefficient clocks with elite weather-based Wi-Fi smart controllers. And so these are high-tech devices. So they'll use predictive watering, pulls in real-time weather forecast, climate data, actively improve your schedules. You're not watering when you shouldn't be. You're getting the amount that you need. And you don't have to do any work for that to happen. Although, if you want to take over and you think, yeah, actually, I think we do need a little more, maybe a little less here. Probably shouldn't be watering now. Pull out your phone on the app. Even if you're not there, turn it off, turn it on, whatever it is that you want to do. Automatic rain sensors detect precipitation. They look at the forecast. They look at what's actually happening as well. And it's incredible what they are able to do just in the background. It's truly a smart water system, and that's why Hunt is known as the smart water company. That doesn't even talk about the soil moisture sensors as well. That'll sense the actual moisture content directly in the dirt. And so, you know, whatever the weather's been, if the soil's at the right level, you don't need to water at that point. And that's another thing that it does. There's layer of efficiency and planning and making sure you're doing it at the right time. And it's really incredible. I had no idea that it was that smart and that deep. And so if you're interested in that, and the bottom line on that is you don't water when you shouldn't be or don't need to. You're not wasting money on that. 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
3: On the downhill side of our drive time traffic, no accidents or major delays. Everybody gets a gold star. A few volume slowdowns, and we do have several construction projects. Keep in mind, Highway 77 or the Homestead Expressway at Warlick Boulevard, West Denton Road, an overpass project with lane shifts and lane closures. Do use extra caution in that area. 70th, Wedgwood to L Street, northbound lane closure for street repairs. And work continues on Sun Valley Boulevard, Charleston to 10th Street. That is closed for bridge work. If you see a trouble spot, help your fellow commuters. Call the traffic hotline, 402-479-1414. Keep it moving with Time Saver Traffic. I'm Chris Lofgren.
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2: Welcome to Hour 3 of Request Line Friday. Permanently, maybe not permanently, but significantly attaching earworms to your brain. You think that people would have had enough of silly love? And you guys are making the list and you're doing a good job so far. What is that song that you think is the hardest one to get your head to keep involuntarily looping for hours, even if you haven't heard it? And we got a lot of them today, a lot of good ones, a lot more good ones coming up as well. And I completely agree with Lewis on this one. There's just some of the Wings stuff with Paul McCartney. You know, Beatles, the Beatles are great. Some of the Wings stuff with Paul McCartney, I'm just like, yeah, I don't know. That doesn't feel as timeless.
4: No. New.
2: The knock, knock, knocking on the door. That one. Ugh. That's just me, though. You like what you like. That's fine.
4: Simply Having a Wonderful Christmas. Was that a Wings track, yeah, or was that
2: the
4: solo?
2: No, that was Paul McCartney's solo. He was still in the Beatles, I think, at the time.
5: Was he?
2: But, I mean, I could be wrong. I could be wrong about that. You're probably right. In any case, I mean, here's the problem. This feels really dated with the disco strings.
4: Oh, yeah.
2: And this was actually written by McCartney as a direct response to critics who claimed he only wrote lightweight love ballads. And it was hot when we did the summer episode. Remember that? Going back to the quintessential summer. A bunch of people picked 1976, and this was the song, apparently, in 1976. Boy. Yeah.
4: Yes.
2: I don't know. It's fine. It's not as bad. I'm just making it out to be. Awful, but it's just, but... I've got a high standard on this one. I don't know anything about this one. I'm kind of scared about it. This is Coach A's request. He said, with this week's theme in mind, I'd like to request Skibidi by the group Little Big. I apologize in advance. I've never heard this. I don't know what's about to happen.
4: Whoever unleashed the word Skibidi on our unsuspecting culture... they committed a war crime and should be punished as such.
2: Decrease now, I think.
4: Thank

0: summer on CBS Morning.
1: I know, I'm actually distracted by that right now.
0: They have one substantial omission from their nominee list.
1: Maybe they just haven't heard it yet.
0: Not yet.
1: All right. This one had to be on there. Dominic, great job, Dominic. I would have been disappointed if we didn't get this on here. I thought the truth had mattered.
0: I thought that man was...
1: Turns out that... I don't even know what he says there. I was going to say it, but I don't even know what he says there. Ah, yes. We're going back to the late 90s again.
2: Truth is, I thought it mattered. I thought the
1: music mattered. But what does it matter?
2: But does it bollocks?
1: Is it bollocks?
2: Compared to how people matter.
1: I don't know that at all. Doesn't matter.
0: Yep.
1: Don't need that to get it in my head.

0: So there are a few of these that I hear. While I acknowledge they're earworms, I'm still excited to hear them.
1: Yeah.
0: There's a couple of different genres here.
1: Yeah.
0: And Nate pointed this out early, and I think he was exactly right. A lot of the earworms are very one-hit wonder type songs.
1: Yes.
0: Which... Yeah, Hanson. I think they had some other ones, but Nothing Was Close. We had the Tattoo song earlier. Right. We had Gangnam Style.
1: Yeah.
0: We had...
1: Lou Bega. Yeah, the Venn diagram is two overlapping circles.
0: If you can make the joke, what's your favorite or your second favorite song by blank?
1: Yeah.
0: That's a good...
1: That's a one-hit wonder test.
0: That was a joke I made with Nate on Lou Bega. That's a very good one. That's a very good one, Dominic.
1: I love that one.
0: That, Paul, this one was brought up earlier when Howdy John called in, but we're going to play it again because I thought it was one that definitely fit the mix. I don't know if this is the... There's so many versions of this, so I don't know if I got the right one or not, but... That Paul actually asked, now that I'm reading in more detail his text, he asked me to make this the very last song, my cleanser. I honestly believe that it does clear out the earworms. It may be true on that. Maybe we need to do that.
1: Maybe.
0: I mean, the funny thing is, this happened again. Not this song, but this happened again about 5 years ago, 4 years ago. Do you remember when the sea shanties got very popular online?
2: Oh, yeah.
0: That's what this is.

0: All right. That's a good one. That's a good one. Okay, this one maybe surprised me a little bit, but I like these like deeper cuts where I know the song and I may not even realize they're in my head a lot.
1: Okay.
0: This is a request by Miss Seward C. She says one of many songs that frequently lives rent-free in my head is Blues Traveler's But Anyway. And like at first I was like, really? And then I started hearing it and I was like, you know what? She's right.

0: definitely one.
1: Right band, wrong song for me.
0: Run Around?
1: No, The Hook.
0: The Hook, yeah. It's a state of affairs and affairs, state of emotions. I tell you one thing, you tell me another. We walk away, maybe then shake hands. That's a good little deeper earworm cut there by Miss Seward.
1: Not bad.
0: I agree. Blues Traveler does have a few of them. I think you're right.
1: Yeah.
0: I think you are right.
1: Not enough harmonica in popular music these days.
0: Oh, geez, I don't know if I can play this one. and then I skipped one, too. Let's see. I don't know what's on that one. So, Carolina Josh, I'm going to have to preview this separately because it's got the dreaded E label on it. And it's by Afro Man. So I know. I'm familiar enough with the rest of it.
1: I think I know.
0: Oh, yeah. I don't know if... All right, hang tight on that one. We may still be able to handle that. Listen to that on your own. Yeah. Apparently, it's a viral acoustic comedy track with a blues guitar hook that won't leave your head.
1: Okay. Oh, yeah. The police burst in on him, if I recall.
0: Okay. Next one. This was one I wouldn't have thought of, but I think is. It's probably good submission here. This one is by Brian in Omaha, and he's asking for a little Limp Bizkit.
1: Ooh.
0: Me sacrificing my mental health this weekend fighting earworms. Yeah, this is a good one.
1: God, yes.
0: Oh, 1990. There were a lot of earworms in the late 90s, weren't there?
1: Yes, there were. No wonder we're all addled. I like this track a lot more than I should.

0: Got to get to the chorus here. Yep. Definitely got to get to the chorus.
1: Like a chump.
0: Oh, man. Come on. Come on, Fred. Get to the hook.
1: Hustle it up.
0: Let's go. We're wrapping up Woodstock 99. Finishing up your set. Let's go. Yep.

0: That's a good one. That's a good one.
1: Hey boy.
0: Good job, Brian, in Omaha. Panhandle Steve is next. Now looks like I did. Yeah, there it is. Okay, here we go. This is a good one. This is a really good one, actually. Safety Dance, Men Without Hats. Panhandle Steve says, earworm song, especially for me, because I've attached it to the you can text if you want to KLIN promo. You're right.
1: Yes.
0: You can text if you want to, or you can give us a call.
1: Or maybe you can make
0: a need that. We need to change that promo to be like, not if you, it's not if you want to, do it. He's going to try and contact us. Yeah.
2: We can dance if we want to. We can leave your friends behind. Because your friends don't dance, and if they don't dance, whether no friends

0: Get to the chorus.
1: We can dance. Ah. We can dance. Everybody's taking the chance.
0: 2.5 minutes into the song. All right. Sorry, I had to fast forward there.
2: Yeah.
0: All right. We're going to do, I wonder which of the original version is of this. I got four versions of this next song. This is a great one, too. Aaron at the Still. What is love? What is love? Baby, don't hurt me. Don't hurt me no more. And Pop really locked in because of a Saturday Night Knives sketch, Night at the Roxbury, that then became a movie.
2: A wholly unnecessary movie.
0: We're already doing it. If you're wondering if we're doing it, we're doing it.
2: Yeah.
0: If you know, you know. Man, talk about a song that brings you directly to an era, though.
2: Yeah.
0: Wow. Oh, this is a weird version. Oh, I don't like this version.
2: Boo.
0: Where's the original version? This is the one.
2: There we go.
0: He's got 18 remixes of Hathaway. Pick a version.
2: Well, what else is he doing? It's not like he's going to write
0: another
2: song. He's got the 7-inch
0: mix. He's got the 12-inch mix. He's got the 12-the club mix. I was looking for one that said radio version.
2: Yeah. Well, what else is Hathaway doing? Writing his follow-up?
0: Hey, Nate, what's your second favorite Hathaway song?
2: Hathaway getting pushed down the stairs.
0: Wow. Wow. Can't stop doing the head thing. I can't even stop. It's involuntary.
2: Yep.
0: I never remember, they always do the thing with their nose. They always like, you want to dance? You want to dance? Me? You want to dance?
2: Hey boy.
0: I can't believe they made a whole movie on that sketch. I don't think I've seen it.
2: I've never seen it, and believe you me, it's a priority in my life to avoid seeing it.
0: I mean, there's a lot of movies I want to see less than it, if I'm being honest.
2: Yeah, probably, but there are a lot of movies I don't want to see, and it's
0: if it's a Saturday Night Live movie from that's probably the early 2000s, I'm probably in.
2: Okay.
0: I'm probably still in. All right, we're going to let Hathaway take us to break. Got another half hour of earworms. Oh, what do we got next segment? Oh, good one. I can't believe someone requested that one. That's a commercial. Two I don't know of. One is going to make people furious.
2: Ooh.
0: One's going to make parents with young kids furious. All right, this is going to be fun. Stick around, more coming up.

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2: McCaffrey to throw it inbounds, looking, skip pass, right side, Bear, out to Bohannon. Shot is blocked! The God of Thunder, Thorgo Bjarnason with the block. 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
2: Variable cloudiness today with a 20% chance of isolated showers and thunderstorms. High temperature this afternoon in the upper 80s. Tonight, mostly clear to partly cloudy, low in the mid-60s. Saturday, partly to mostly cloudy with a 30% chance of showers and thunderstorms, high in the upper 80s. From the 1011 Severe Weather Center, I'm meteorologist Brandon Rector.
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4: Roger Craig finally goes into the Hall of Fame. The former Nebraska running back turned NFL star, mainly for the San Francisco 49ers, will be inducted in the Pro Football Hall of Fame in Canton, Ohio, tomorrow night. Craig starred at Nebraska, though he was overshadowed toward the end of his career by Mike Rozier, then went on to be one of the first receiving threat running backs in the NFL. He was the first NFL player to rush and receive for 1,000 yards in the same season. He was part of three Super Bowl winners with the 49ers, and Craig is inducted into the Pro Football Hall of Fame tomorrow night. Tomorrow at Memorial Stadium, specifically at the Hawks Championship Center just north of the stadium, it'll be Fan Day. Husker fans can get autographs from their favorite Nebraska football players. It starts at 2 p.m. Fans will be admitted through the doors on the west side of the Hawks Championship Center. Mention the Pro Football Hall of Fame weekend. It started with the Hall of Fame game last night in Canton with the Carolina Panthers knocking off the Arizona Cardinals 33-30. The Panthers scored a touchdown on the last play of the game to win the first exhibition game of the year in pro football. American Legion Baseball yesterday in regionals up in Mandan, North Dakota. Carpetland, Lincoln East, knocked off Fargo Post 2-7-3. So Carpetland advances to take on Excelsior, Minnesota, a 3:30 first pitch up in North Dakota. Meanwhile, Class B Senior Legion State Tournament up in the Omaha Metro. Nemaha Sports Construction, that's Lincoln Christian, finished off a run through the elimination bracket to capture the Class B title. They defeated Elkhorn Mount Michael yesterday, 17-5. Salt Dogs beat Kansas City last night 2-0. The Dogs at home tonight at Haymarket Park against Winnipeg. Stick around later tonight after Drive Time Lincoln for Sports Nightly, running 6-8 right here on the Voice of Lincoln, 1499.3 KLIN.
1: Trending from the KLIN newsroom.
5: The Good Government Lincoln Project says more than 10,000 of the roughly 30,000 petition signatures it submitted have reportedly been rejected. The group says many were flagged as potentially fraudulent. Spokesman Tony Fulton supports referring suspicious signatures to law enforcement, but says the organization remains committed to placing the proposed charter changes before Lincoln voters in November. Health officials say more cyclospora cases could still be reported, as Nebraska is now has joined the nationwide outbreak linked to recalled iceberg lettuce from central Mexico. Lincoln Lancaster County Health Director Carrie Kernan tells KLIN News the 1 to 2 week incubation period is a challenge.
6: That many times complicates tracing the source of the infection, because many people, I don't remember what I had for breakfast yesterday, let alone 1 to 2 weeks ago.
5: CDC is reporting 92 Nebraska cases are connected nationally. Lincoln police arrested four people following a reported burglary near North 46th and Baldwin. The homeowner was away but watched the suspects on surveillance cameras and gave police a description of their vehicle.
7: Police officers in the area saw a matching vehicle and conducted a traffic stop.
5: Police say the occupant's clothing matched the surveillance video. 18-year-old Camarian Green, 19-year-old Maeve King, and two juveniles were arrested. The Offutt Air Force Base Defenders of Freedom Air Show returns this weekend. Chief of Public Affairs Chris Pierce tells KLIN News attendees will once again park directly on base.
8: Help organize that process. There is a base parking pass that everyone will need to get, one per car. They just print that out, bring it to you. It tells you what gate to come in, and then you just follow the cones to your parking area.
5: The F-35 demonstration team will be the headline event. Gates open 8:30 tomorrow and Sunday, and the show begins at 11 a.m. A link to that parking pass and more information is available at KLIN.com. Lincoln Children's Zoo is mourning the loss of Bella the Cheetah, who lived nearly 16 years. She arrived at the zoo in 2020 as one of the founding members of its Cheetah Chase program. Zoo officials say age-related health conditions progressed to the point where she would no longer had a good quality of life, and she was humanely euthanized. Bella was loved by staff and guests and leaves behind a lasting legacy. Your picture is also available online at KLIN.com. And there was no jackpot winner in Wednesday night's Powerball. Tomorrow night's drawing estimated $856 million. Cash option, $372 million. 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
1: Variable cloudiness today with a 20% chance of isolated showers and thunderstorms. High temperature this afternoon in the upper 80s. Tonight, mostly clear to partly cloudy, low in the mid-60s. Saturday, partly to mostly cloudy with a 30% chance of showers and thunderstorms, high in the upper 80s. From the 1011 Severe Weather Center, I'm meteorologist Brandon Rector.
2: All right, thank you very much, Brandon. Jack Mitchell for Rubidoux Big Event coming up. We are now just 2 weeks away from the Show and Swine show. You got to get out there to this thing. I really had a blast out there last year, and I knew it was they told me about that. I was like, that sounds very fun, very cool. It was, I had no idea. It was incredible. So the 22nd, they'll have the Show and Swine event. So yeah, part of it is a car show. Part of it is a significant barbecue demonstration. So they bring vendors in from a lot of the companies they're selling grills from, and they're gonna show you how to do a whole bunch of different, you know, kind of pitmaster type skills, show you how to use some of the products that are out there as well, which I was super interested in, and I got some samples from it as well. And yes, there will be samples of great barbecue out there, plus food trucks as well. And then go in the store and they've got great deals. And they'll have them just special for that show. So if you've never been out there, this is the best time to get out there and see Rubidoux and smell. Just go for the smells. That's one of the good reasons to do it. And Brittany, Heidi, the whole crew, they'll be there doing the in-store specials as well. So you're going to find them. It's 9 a.m. to 4 p.m. August 22nd. So you got most of the day to get there, and it's at 455 West South Street here in the Capital City. Name just a little bit off the beaten path, but it is worth it. Don't forget to tell them Jack sent you.
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0: There you go. That is the selection for Earworm, and a very good one by Jeff Maul of Visit Lincoln. Jeff, you're going a little old school here with yours here.
1: I did, and kind of had Rockin' Robin in the back of my mind.
0: Yeah, that's a good one, too. Tweedledee-dee-dee-dee. Yep, that's a really good one.
1: Like, those are the ones that I think the most about were the ones back in the day, and they always had those harmonies and that 2, 3, 4, like that whole thing she was doing.
0: Oh, I got another one. Bird. Yep, that's another one.
1: That kind of reminds me of Creighton.
2: Indeed.
0: Yeah, yeah. Well, I do too. The KPTM commercial with Tony Baroni.
1: Yes.
0: That's why I saw it so many times. I wanted it out of my head. I couldn't get it.
1: That's an earworm. That is a problem.
0: Well, that was a great one. We're going to continue to take your requests on the Hunt Irrigation text line. I think we're going to be able to get through everything. Yeah, it'll be a little tight. We're doing pretty good here today. But Jeff's going to tell us about what's going on this weekend in, oh my goodness, for a lot of people, the last weekend of the summer, if you count. School starting. I just realized that. That's next week for LPS.
1: Trapper keepers, folders.
0: Yep.
1: You know, perhaps an Ocean Pacific shirt for the first day of school. I don't know.
0: Some mechanical pencils. Maybe some mechanical pencils. That would be good. Nate doesn't use mechanical pencils.
2: Nah, I'm old school, baby.
0: Those were hot when I was in. Oh, that was mechanical pencils were currency at May Morley in about 1989.
1: But when you ran out of lead, like because the lead just kind of shot out the tip of the mechanical pencil, what do? Got to go to number two.
0: Yeah, that is the backup. Yeah, that is the backup, no doubt. All right, what do we got?
1: Unite Place Creative District presents their first Friday event. This will be at the Unite Place Creative District on North 47th. Lots of great things to do tonight from 5 to 8. Echo Collective celebrates their sixth birthday. And a reminder that Echo Collective connects and empowers refugee and immigrant women by providing opportunities for personal growth. 2 to 5 on Saturday, Sheldon Memorial Art, Sheldon Museum of Art has their contemporary floral design workshop tomorrow from 3 to 4:30. And the Lincoln Municipal Band presents their summer concert series in honor of service and sacrifice on Sunday. I love what they do on Sundays at the John Shildnick Band Shell at Antelope Park. Great way to wrap up the weekend. Be outside, hear some great patriotic music. So lots of things to do. Lincoln.org is our website. Or stop down to our visitor center. Enter from the west side because we're still boarded up on the front side of Lincoln Station.
0: I saw that.
1: Yeah,
0: I was one of the last people to go out of those doors because I was at an event that night.
1: Man, if all the things you talk about cars in the buildings, I think that was a 10 on entry. Like if this was an Olympic competition, that guy had a 10.
0: Yeah, that was something. All right, well, best of luck in adapting, and we will we'll talk to you guys soon. All right.
1: All right. Take care, guys.
0: Jeff Maul, Visit Lincoln. This next request, I really would never have thought of, but absolutely. It's sort of different in the fast, catchy way. Most of these tend to be pretty fast songs, upbeat songs. This is not that, but it is still such an earworm. And yes, we're going to Neil Young, Tom and Malcolm. He said, whenever I hear this song, it sticks with me for a while. 1972. Written for the elderly caretaker of the Northern California ranch, young person.

0: Or are they calling you old on the occasion of your 49th birthday?
1: That also could be true. Fits in multiple ways, doesn't it? This is somehow an earworm, but not

0: That's probably about good of that.
1: Right, sorry. Yeah. Keep on rocking in the free world. Yeah. Awesome song.
0: Yeah, there we go.
1: That song?
0: I mean, you probably just got to be in the right mood, I think, for that. Laura is going to bring us back up a little
1: bit here.
0: And this is a song, Can't Get You Out of My Head by Kylie Minogue, that was actually designed to not be able to get out of your head.
1: Mission accomplished.
0: Music psychologists at Goldsmiths University explicitly studied this song to analyze the exact mathematical structure of vocal earworms. So there has been a study done on this. But it was engineered by pop producers to be unerasable.
1: Another late 90s-ish song, isn't it?
0: We loved the earworms in the late 90s.
1: Yes. Nonsensical lyrics. There are some commonalities in these earworms.
0: There definitely is. And Kylie Minogue is a lot of, like, especially in, I think she's Australian.
1: Yeah.
0: Got a lot of hits there.
1: Right.
0: She also had a hit like 20 years ago when she did the cover of, 20 years before this when she did the cover of the Locomotion, I believe that was her.
1: Yeah, I think you're right. Yep.
0: You know, it's moderately, and it's a moderate earworm, I would say. There's been worse today.
1: Yeah.
0: Okay, now this one I would not have thought of, and I assume I've heard of it. So he's picking a song with the Chariots of Fire soundtrack, but not Chariots of Fire. He is picking Abraham's theme, is Gary. Let's take a listen and see if we agree or if we recognize it on this. Because the actual Chariots of Fire theme, I would say I've gotten that in my head before.
1: Oh, sure. Especially when I'm like running or doing walking along
0: very
1: distance.
0: Victorious.
1: You're mowing your lawn, yes. And you're charging up.
0: Okay, so far. So far.
1: Definitely don't recognize it.
0: I mean, this did win the Best Original Score Oscar in 1981.
1: Mm-hmm.
0: All right, we're going somewhere with this. Where's the hook? Where's the hook? Where's the la la la?
1: Yeah, nonsensical lyrics, please.
0: All right, we're good. We skip ahead to action in the third quarter.
1: Yes.

0: Yeah, I'm not feeling it. That's no for like me, dog.
1: I was saying, you're like laying in bed, maybe.
0: Yeah. Contemplating life waiting. And all its disappointments.
1: There's got to be something else, right? There's only 15 seconds left in the song. I think we've gone where we're going to go.
0: Yeah.
1: Wait. Maybe. Maybe.
0: Nothing. Nope. Huh. Just wriggled right through my ears.
1: Whatever. Everybody's brain is a little bit different.
0: Indeed.
1: But I don't think many people's brains resisted this one.
0: Oh, yes.
1: Jewel suggested this one, and I thought of this one earlier, and I texted Jewel, and I was like, yes.
0: Oh, yeah.
1: It took you a while.
0: It took me a minute. I needed to hear the lyrics. Again, nonsensical lyrics.
1: This one combined a song my young kids were into and they played on the radio.
0: Oh, yeah.
1: At the time. So really, this again, a very specific time in 2013.
0: Oh, yeah.

0: Did we play that when I had one of my Fox stories from, yeah.
1: Yes.
0: So. Okay. Oh, I got to go to a different source for this one. This was a good, I think this got mentioned when we did our annoying commercials.
1: Oh, yes.
0: It is maybe the very top. The George Washington on the Mount Rushmore of earworm. Do not want to be thinking of them songs anymore. And I'll just, first of all, I need to tell you who you can email to complain about this. And that is, David East of Denton. Oh, David. Actually, I have David's email. I have his phone number. I can call him and thank him.
1: Put him on
0: directly. This was David's gift to you. And maybe if I don't mute it, it'll be even better. All right, this was David's gift to you.

0: Yeah, there we go. Giving them a free.
1: Pickup is quick and easy. You'll get a vacation voucher and maximum tax deduction.
2: 1-877 cars for kids. Donate.
0: Oh, God.
3: It's on all sorts of Major League Baseball broadcasts.
0: Yes, so. I hear it all the time.
3: So it's like the Yankees, the Dodgers, the Cubs. It's like big market teams. So, yes, it burrows into your brain. Yeah.
0: This is on the... I was playing that from the Cars for Kids YouTube where it says, the Cars for Kids radio jingle you love is now on TV. That was the TV version, I guess.
3: Oh, okay.
0: I don't know if love is the word you were looking for.

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1: It's not always a beautiful day in our neighborhood.
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4: excessive heat warnings,
5: triple digits,
1: to severe thunderstorms.
6: Another night of severe thunderstorm watch.
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0: KLIN weather brought to you by Bryant Air Conditioning, Heating, Electrical, and Plumbing.
1: Variable cloudiness today with a 20% chance of isolated showers and thunderstorms. High temperature this afternoon in the upper 80s. Tonight, mostly clear to partly cloudy, low in the mid-60s. Saturday, partly to mostly cloudy with a 30% chance of showers and thunderstorms, high in the upper 80s. From the 1011 Severe Weather Center, I'm meteorologist Brandon Rector.
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2: All right, we're having a lightning round here.
3: In World War II, the average...
2: I didn't know what this is, and now I know what it is as soon as I heard it. Chris Nolatha, 19 by Paul Hardcastle.
3: In Vietnam, he was 19.
2: 5 weeks in the UK singles chart in 1985.
3: In Vietnam, he was 19.
2: Totally forgot about this one. All right, and then we had Jeff write in this one. This is a good one.

0: Okay. Good one. And Jeff, this is his. He said, this used to make me mad, and I'm just saying this was not me who played it, so don't send your angry emails to me.
1: There's a whole genre of fight song earworms. Yes. Like USC's fight song, because they play it 6,000 times.
0: Yes.
1: After USC's. Last year's game, I wanted to take an ice pick to both ears.
0: The other weird one for me is Miami's, because it sounds like Bicycle Races by Queen.
1: North Carolina's is weirdly an earworm. It was.
0: We could have done a whole one on just fight songs. That's true.
1: Indeed.
0: This is one for parents. Mickey Mouse Clubhouse. Your kids like the Mickey Mouse Clubhouse.
1: Bobby did growing up.
0: Yeah, that goes back to both of my kids.
1: Oh, sure.
0: Yes.
2: It's the Mickey Mouse Clubhouse. Come inside.
0: Oh, yeah. The Mouseketools thing.
1: Yes.
0: Man, I gotta be honest. Miss some things about my kids being young. Not that. Hello. Yeah. This was a great one from Chris Lofgren. That.
1: Oh, yeah.
0: Little Bobby McFerrin.
1: Yeah.
0: And I'm gonna get Renee's in here for the last one because I got less than 30 seconds. That's a very good one. And then the last one here we will do is this one from Renee. We'll wrap up the show on it. Lion sleeps tonight. All right, that's it. I got them all in, I think. Woo! Unless there are any late ones. Back this afternoon, drive time, Lincoln. Get your weekend going. See you then. KLIN.
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4: Street's losses are Wall Street's gains. I'm Dave Anthony, Fox News. Stocks are rising.

0: Rising, the Nasdaq's up almost 200 points after a worse-than-expected hiring report that's eased concerns about a potential future interest rate hike.
1: The number of U.S. jobs declined by 23,000 in July. Economists were expecting an increase of more than 80,000 jobs last month. Also, May and June job creation was revised lower by 103,000. The unemployment rate declined to 4.1% in July, though that may reflect more people leaving the workforce.
0: Fox's Jeanne Casola. Democratic Senator Elizabeth Warren reacted in a statement that President Trump's failing economic agenda is weakening the labor market. But the White House National Economic Council Director Kevin Hassett just told Fox there is good in the report.
2: So the strength is what we've seen before, construction workers, manufacturing workers, and so on. The weakness in this number were really just two things, government workers and a sort of rebound from all the employment we got from the World Cup, because the World Cup was ending.
0: A vote may come today for Acting Attorney General Todd Blanche's nomination, and a second Republican senator says she's a no. Lisa Murkowski joins Susan Collins, siding with Democrats opposing giving Blanche the AG job full-time.
3: Murkowski says, quote, the country needs an attorney general who will check the worst impulses of this administration. I hope Mr. Blanche is able to achieve that if confirmed, but I simply do not have confidence that will be the case.
0: That's Fox's Chandler Painter. If one more Republican senator votes no, Blanche would not be confirmed. A student shot up his school today near Bangkok, Thailand, killing five teachers and staffers, 10 people critical condition.
4: After fatally shooting his grandparents and before killing himself. Police said the shooter, who was 14 years old, fired 26 bullets and was found with 34 additional rounds. According to officials, the gun belonged to the boy's grandfather.
0: That's Greg Palcott. 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
5: 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Here's Mark Fale.
6: The Good Government Lincoln Project says more than 10,000 of the roughly 30,000 petition signatures it submitted have reportedly been rejected. The group says many were flagged as potentially fraudulent. Spokesman Tony Fulton supports referring suspicious signatures to law enforcement, but says his organization remains committed to placing its proposed charter changes before Lincoln voters in November. Nebraska is now part of a multi-state cyclospora outbreak linked to recalled iceberg lettuce. Health Department Director Carrie Kernan tells KLIN News the CDC has identified 92 Nebraska cases connected to the outbreak.
7: So they're still in the process of determining how many of our local cases are linked to the 92 that Nebraska is reporting up to CDC.
6: Lancaster County reported 46 confirmed cases since June. Health officials are working to determine how many are directly related to the contaminated lettuce. A Lincoln homeowner watching surveillance cameras helped police catch four suspected burglars last night. LPD Lieutenant Chris Weber said the break-in was reported near 46th and Baldwin.
8: The resident was not home, but it observed multiple teenagers or young adults on surveillance cameras walking around the property and into their house.
6: Police stopped a red SUV and recovered stolen property. Two adults and two juveniles were arrested. About 75,000 people are expected for this weekend's Defenders of Freedom air show, featuring a mix of modern aircraft and historic displays. Offutt Air Force Base spokesperson Chris Pierce tells KLIN News the F-35 demonstration team will headline the event.
9: Then we also have Tora Tora Tora. They are a Pearl Harbor reenactment with lots of pyro, lots of fireballs. It's going to be really exciting.
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18: Variable cloudiness today with a 20% chance of isolated showers and thunderstorms. High temperature this afternoon in the upper 80s. Tonight, mostly clear to partly cloudy, low in the mid-60s. Saturday, partly to mostly cloudy with a 30% chance of showers and thunderstorms, high in the upper 80s. From the 1011 Severe Weather Center, I'm meteorologist Brandon Reck.
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20: 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It's Brian Kilmeade.
21: This is the Brian Kilmeade Show. It is a Friday in August. We have a whole lot lined up for you and no shortage of news. This is your humble D.C. correspondent, Griff Jenkins, and Fox and Friends Weekend co-host. Thank you for joining us and listening. And let's get right to sort of the top story out there. Of course, we've got the jobs numbers report is out there. A lot of Democrats talking about that, saying it's a bad thing. We've got, obviously, the rise of Democratic Socialist and even more eyes on Wisconsin next week to see if Francesca Hong, which Bernie Sanders isn't even supporting, is out there. But the story that remains above the fold is what is happening in Iran and the American people getting a bit frustrated, and no doubt President Trump greatly frustrated, along with Secretary Hegseth, with the fact that Iran just simply says one thing and does another, time and time again. President Trump showing really remarkable patience in his pursuit to get some sort of deal, to avoid bloodshed, killing. He says he doesn't like the killing, but also not afraid. The first president in our lifetime that was willing to stand up to 47 years of death to America and death to Israel. But yet here we are. And now, what was on the one track and still a top goal of President Trump, to denuclearize Iran, that Iran cannot have a nuclear weapon because of the threat they pose not only to the United States, but to the world, particularly the Gulf allies. Gulf allies that Iran has continued to strike in places like Muwafaq Air Base in Jordan that killed two of our service members, and Prince Sultan Air Base in Saudi Arabia, and a just barrage on Al Salem in Kuwait and in Qatar. You name it, they continue. But what is fascinating is that in addition to the denuclearization is the situation in the Strait of Hormuz. And that seems to be the most pressing issue right now. We had General Jack Keane on talking about why he thinks that Iran thinks that they have this upper hand with regards to control of Hormuz. Play this one, cut 7.
22: We all know what Iran wants. They believe this is a strategic asset. I'm telling you, they think this now has more leverage than the development and growth of a nuclear weapon. And why is that? Because their nuclear enterprise is largely under a mountain of rubble. So this is their prize that they believe they've got as a result of the war that has taken place. They're not easily going to give it up, even through negotiations. They're going to want concessions out of us.
21: But President Trump saying that that strait will be opened and Iran will not control it and charge tolls. Joining us now for great insight, Vice Admiral Robert Harward. Admiral, thank you for joining us. You always have such a great insight. I don't know if you agree with General Keane's sort of take there, that Iran thinks that they can control this strait.
23: I agree wholeheartedly with my shipmate. He's spot on. The straits are one of their most important elements of power right now. But one thing people are not talking about, and I think fascinating about the president's strategy and somewhat adds to his patience equation, is the financial strangulation of Iran. They have gone now 5 months with no revenue from their oil. That's absolutely crippling. The economy is just a disaster. They're in free fall with inflation, the ability to feed, the ability to pay their troops. This is where the president's really, outside of the military strikes, having the most impact. And I'm surprised, and we don't know because we're not hearing about it, have we also shut down their land routes, because that's the only means they have now moving large quantity of oil, much less getting help and support from Russia or China, who are the recipients, at least China, of the oil. Have we shut down their airspace? So I think this financial strangulation undermines the regime in ways we really have not calculated or at least talked about at a scale. And those straits, as the general has said, sure impacts our economics, but their economics is even more important in this equation. I think that's what's going to ultimately force them to capitulate, not negotiate, but agree to let free flow of commerce move because they need the money so badly.
21: It's an interesting prospect, Admiral, and I don't think a lot of people are talking about the shutting down of land routes. You've been a war planner. What would that look like?
23: Well, first you'd want to do it politically, since Pakistan was so hot to help with the negotiations. Would they be just as accommodating to shut down their borders flowing into Iran? You go to Azerbaijan, their northern boundaries, and then finally their boundaries on their west with Turkey. You can try to do that and should do that politically first. But if not, then military strikes to take out those avenues with overwatch. We could even put people, boots on the ground in those countries, Turkey, Azerbaijan, and Pakistan, with a political accommodation to ensure the flow of commerce is going down. So you do additional steps like that, and the financial strangulation of Iran really drives the internal dynamics. When people can't get paid, when they can't eat, they'll be forced to turn on the regime. So I'm a big fan of this financial strategy and all the components that can enhance the pain and influence on the regime.
21: It's very, very fascinating. And you're talking about something that no one is talking about that should be. I'm sure in the Pentagon, in the Situation Room, they're talking about this. But this is an important thing. I don't know if you saw, Admiral, I was just looking this morning at various news sites, saw the New York Times said had a story about apparently Pakistan, Turkey, and Saudi Arabia signed some sort of security pact of sorts. I don't have all the details on that. But does that tell you, does that play into a little bit of where you think this could go?
23: Well, I'd be disappointed and am disappointed. Look, Pakistan, Turkey, Azerbaijan, Europe, everyone knows how bad this regime is, what murderous thugs they are, and the threat they pose to everyone in the region, and how important the straits, much less the nuclear program, is. So I'm disappointed if any of those countries and everyone isn't involved in ensuring the long-term flow of commerce from the straits, nuclear programs, and the other components, be it funding Hezbollah, Hamas, and the Houthis, as well as missiles, drones, those components of power. At the end of the day, we have to address all of them. And I think for all these countries to come into a political alignment as a coalition against this regime is critical in support of the Iranian people. So the moral high ground is there for everyone. And it just still remains astonishing to me. We can't build that coalition for the long-term ramifications to security and stability this represents to everyone, and how they can help with those financial strangulations politically without taking military action.
21: And you talk about that long-term stability. Boy, you can't overstate that, because obviously President Trump is looking to build upon the Abraham Accords from his first administration. And now he is presenting the entire Middle East for a game-changing reshaping of the situation, going from chaos to commerce, which would benefit everyone and ultimately even a new regime in Iran. Let me ask you about let's go to the battlefield, because we seem to be winning. Every time we do something militarily, it is an undeniable success. However, it has yet to bring Iran to the negotiating table in good faith, or even to bring Iran to their knees, this regime. You have all of these different negotiators from Iran, Ghalibaf and others, but yet it does seem that the IRGC commander, General Ahmad Vahidi, who was the first original Quds Force commander, stood up back, as you well know, your history back in the early 90s, now calling the shots in IRGC. It's like the same playbook they've always had, which is to say one thing and do another, and that other is to keep launching whatever missiles they've got left over. So the question really is, are we just in a wash, rinse, and repeat cycle where it's time to do something different?
23: Well, I think you've hit the nail on the head. This is an existential threat to Vahidi, not just externally, but internally. 75 million Iranians would like to rip him to shreds. And so our long-term strategy needs to stay on course. And again, I don't think it's rinse and repeat. I go back to the effects we've had in the 5 months this has started and what we can accelerate with those other components, the more financial strangulation, the continuing the target. So time is in the president's hand. And as you said, no president was willing to address this. President Trump was, and he has to be saluted for that. But at the end of the day, we have to see this through to the end, because the ramifications, if we don't, Iran becomes more powerful and more of a threat down the road. So again, you have to drive to a government in Iran that renounces those policies that the Islamic Revolution has presented over five decades, that they've been unable or unwilling to negotiate or reach any conclusion of, because it does present an existential threat. And those are linked together. The existence of the Iranian government is directly linked to their ability to control the straits and present the threat of a nuclear-armed state, much less their missiles and drones. So you have to solve those problems for the long term. And as you said, bring Iran back into the world economy as they were before this regime came to power. You do that, and all the countries in the region who know you have as your long-term results will come into the Abraham Accord. We will see that oil move west. We'll see the Iranian people have a normal life like all their other Arab nations in the regions, because they see that every day now. And they're just befuddled in that they cannot live that same standard of life that all the other Arab nations in the region have. So at the end of the day, that's what's going to drive this thing. And that's the focus and end state. We have to clearly articulate, work to through political, economic, and military means.
21: I'll add a little bit to President Trump's willingness and courage to not only be the first president to take on Iran, but also the fact that he did it in an election year. That is just phenomenal that a president would risk that. And we've heard President Trump say, I'm not going to let the midterms dictate it. But, you know, it's worth noting that previous presidents, politicians, they often don't do hard things because they're hard and very difficult and require sacrifice. And in the fact that President Trump's doing it in this election year, we're now 3 months or so from the midterms, it's definitely playing here in the country. You know, General Kane, I have one more soundbite I want to play for you. He is recognizing that Iran is also dialed in into what's happening domestically with us. Listen to this cut. I want to get your reaction. Cut eight.
22: What's driving them? In their minds, they believe the priority for the United States is making certain that oil and gas prices stay down and it doesn't affect the midterm elections. Iran has always, through multiple administrations, been dialed in to what is happening in America, what's happening politically, economically in America, and where are the American people. They are completely tuned in to what I just said.
21: Admiral, what do you say?
23: Just like everything else Jack has said, that is a true statement. That's been the same case that since they came to power in 79. But I think what they're underestimating is this president's desire to do what is right, hold them accountable, get rid of this regime. And that's what differentiates President Trump from all our previous presidents in this generation. And while this regime has been account, he's struck, he's going to hold them accountable, and he's going to meet those objectives, defining his legacy as one of the greatest presidents we have. And so this is more about him as a president and what's important to our country for the long term than just these midterm elections.
21: So you think that this doesn't, what's happening here with watching what the American people are saying and the gas prices that Jack laid out there perfectly, you don't think this shakes President Trump's resolve in any way?
23: Well, sure, it's an important consideration. He worries and thinks about every day. I think that's the strategy he's employed illustrates that. Look what he did. We struck. We shut down the straits. Everything went south in the economy. So we opened up the straits, allowing the Iranians and all the ships that were trapped and oil to flow to occur. And the Iranians got a little bit of money back after that. He shut it back down again after that. So again, yes, he's balancing this impact internally in the U.S., much less the world economy, with this long-term ramifications that we need. So again, that balancing act is one of the things that contributes to his legacy.
21: Vice Admiral Robert Harward, great insight, my friend. As always, it's so great to talk to you. Have a wonderful weekend, my friend.
23: Thanks, Griff. Good to be with you.
21: All right. That's Vice Admiral Robert Harward. I'm Griff Jenkins. This is the Brian Kilmeade Show. It's Friday. Giddy up.
20: 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It's the Brian Kilmeade Show.

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0: show that's getting you talking. You're with Brian Kilmeade.
1: Well, not today. You're with Griff Jenkins filling in for the great Brian Kilmeade on the Brian Kilmeade Show. And, you know, it's interesting. Yesterday on this show, we had Mike Cirelli, the former Navy SEAL, out with a Fox News or a Fox Nation special called Final Flight about the mission 15 years ago yesterday. 31 service members killed, 17 of them Navy SEALs in the tragic Extortion 17 mission in the Tangi Valley in Afghanistan. And the man that was in charge of the Joint Special Operations Command, JSOC, at the time of that tragic mission was General Joseph Votel. He was on our air on America's Newsroom yesterday talking about the divide in Iranian leadership that we just talked to Admiral Harward about a little bit. He believes that is a factor. This is a commander of great experience, and this is his insight. Listen here, cut nine.
2: You do have some on the political side who appear to be a little more rational and willing to come to the table. And then you have this hardcore Iranian, Revolutionary Guard Corps leadership that is for views this as existential and does not care about the economy, does not care about the people of Iran.
1: I wanted to play that because notice there the words existential. Votel used it yesterday. Today, we just had Admiral Harward explaining that. And as I have continued to harp on for months now, it is General Ahmad Vahidi, the former commander in the 90s, the first commander of the Quds Force that stood up Hamas and Hezbollah, is now the man in charge of the IRGC. Quickly, I think I've got time for this. Cut 10, Jacob Oledart.
3: I read Vahidi's statement in a different light. He is speaking to a domestic audience there. There are power struggles within the higher ranks of the Iranian government. Of course, the IRGC is one of those. And I think that goes to the importance of the diplomatic approach. Look, sometimes diplomacy is a means towards peace. Sometimes it's a means towards peace, but through military ends. And I think we are achieving our military ends by causing chaos in the upper ranks of the Iranian leadership.
1: Vahidi is in trouble. This is Griff Jenkins on the Brian Kilmeade Show on a fabulous Friday with more to come.

0: I'm Elizabeth MacDonald, and this is the Fox Business Report.
1: Stocks are higher. The July employment report was disappointing. The U.S. lost 23,000 jobs last month. However, signs of a cooling job market could keep the Federal Reserve from raising interest rates next month. Wendy's shares are 3.5% higher. The restaurant chain reported weaker sales in the recent quarter, though the company says it is in the process of a turnaround plan. Its former CEO, Bob Wright, is back, and he believes the company can fix Wendy's issues. Boeing shares are flat. The Wall Street Journal says the FAA wants 737 MAX jets inspected for possible cracks in the body of the aircraft. Home builder Dreamfinders is buying Beazer Homes. The deal values Beazer at about $2.2 billion, including debt. That's your Fox Business Report. I'm Jenny Coselda, invested in you.
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3: The Lincoln-Lancaster County Health Department is investigating local cases after federal officials linked Nebraska to a national cyclospora outbreak. Health Department Director Carrie Kernan tells KLIN News she expects more cases because so many are
4: using fresh fruits and vegetables that are part of this part of the summertime crop that I anticipate will continue to see cases through the rest of this month and possibly through September.
3: The CDC said 92 Nebraska cases are part of the outbreak, while Lancaster County reported 46 confirmed cases since June. The group seeking three Lincoln Charter amendments is questioning how petition information has been released. The Good Government Lincoln Project said city and county officials have not answered their public records requests while providing records to some news organizations. The group is seeking details after learning that 10,399 of the 30,104 submitted signatures were reportedly rejected. Mark Vail on the Voice of Lincoln, 1499.3 KLIN.
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5: Variable cloudiness today with a 20% chance of isolated showers and thunderstorms. High temperature this afternoon in the upper 80s. Tonight, mostly clear to partly cloudy, low in the mid-60s. Saturday, partly to mostly cloudy with a 30% chance of showers and thunderstorms, high in the upper 80s. From the 1011 Severe Weather Center, I'm meteorologist Brandon Rector.
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0: he's so busy, he'll make your head spin. It's Brian Kilmeade.
1: Oh, you want your head to spin? It is about to spin. This is Griff Jenkins filling in for Brian Kilmeade on the Great Brian Kilmeade Show. And nothing, I mean nothing, will make your head spin like AI and trying to wrap your mind around AI. We are fortunate to have one of the smartest AI guys in the country, Nate Source, president of the Machine Intelligence Research Institute and author of If Anyone Builds It, Everybody Dies. Nate, thanks for having for coming here and having you in the studio here in person. It's really a remarkable time.
2: My pleasure. Yeah, a lot has been going on with AI recently.
1: Yeah, I mean, like, I don't even know where to begin to tackle this. And in full disclosure, I am not as educated as I should be on AI. I don't think any of us are. But as a sort of test case sample example of why, when I knew AI is like everywhere, my sweet 94-year-old mother, Sylvia Jenkins, last night, true story, was asking me, you know, Griff, can you help me get ChatGPT? I think I should put AI on my phone. I'm like, I don't know, Mom. I don't know if you want to go down that road. What do you need that for? And she's like, well, just everybody's talking about AI. I think I need it. And that's the humorous sort of setup. But when it comes down to it, you're starting to see some things about AI that's scary, that's dangerous. And you are aware of cases where they're kind of escaping their own development. Walk us through that.
2: Yeah, you know, it's hard for anyone to keep up with AI these days because of how fast it's moving. And just a couple weeks ago, we learned that an autonomous AI agent swarm had escaped from OpenAI and started hacking other friendly companies. They were being tested on, ironically, their hacking abilities, but they sort of broke out from a computer that was not supposed to have internet access, and they invented new cyber attacks to make it have internet access, and broke out onto the internet, broke into another company, stole the answers to the tests. And then after the fact, you know, this was an AI company they broke into that sort of noticed and thought that there would be humans behind the attack. They reported it to the FBI. Only like a week later did OpenAI learn, oops, that was us, and go to turn these agents off. And then in retrospect, it turns out that was just the first time they were caught. And now they're looking at the logs and they're realizing that this has been going on since April. And, you know, these AIs were not supposed to be able to communicate with each other, but found a communication channel they weren't supposed to have and formed what the AIs themselves called a swarm to break out. They were identified once and shut down, and their communication access was removed. And they found a new way to communicate by picking the file names in a folder that they could all see. And so it's just crazy stuff.
1: I mean, that is just remarkable what you just laid out. Literally, that they would ultimately learn a way to communicate with each other, to swarm there. And it turns out they're up to no good. This is like if AI were a sophisticated version of the idiots on the movie Con Air that got together, broke out, and went to unleash all sort of criminal behavior. It's like literally the digital Con Air movie that doesn't end well.
2: That's right. We're lucky that these AIs were sort of just trying to break into a company to steal some answers to some tests. If these AIs were trying to shut down a hospital, they probably could have. And, you know, I think a lot of people think we're still in this world where the AIs are just predicting humans. But that era is done. That era actually ended a couple of years ago, and people don't know it yet. But AIs today are trained to solve hard problems. They're trained to solve like 100 million hard problems. And when you train AIs to solve 100 million hard problems, they learn whatever tendencies are useful for problem solving. Some of those tendencies are following instructions, but some of those tendencies are to cheat, to grab resources, to break it onto the internet, to, you know, and when these artificial drives come into conflict, the drive to follow your instructions does not always win out.
1: Wow. You know, Joe Rogan talked a little bit about the power AI can have over humans. I thought it was really fascinating. Listen to this. Cut 48.
3: They're doing weird shit that they don't really understand how these things are figuring out how to do these things or why. Like, what is their motivation? Is this programmed into them, or they have inherent motivation? Have they developed an understanding of how we behave?
1: So that's kind of Rogan picking up on what you're talking about. But I'm curious what you say, Nate, about, you know, what is its motivation, particularly when it's doing things that they didn't even realize it was going to do.
2: Yeah, you know, the motivations are hard to pin down. Fundamentally, we don't know. A lot of people think that someone somewhere must know exactly what's going on in the AI's head, but that's not true. Modern AI is sort of grown like an organism. It's sort of this black box, enormous data center that's been trained on basically all the text ever digitized and then 100 million problems. And humans know how to write the training techniques that sort of in an automated way tune the insides of the AI's mind. We don't really know how to read what's going on in the inside the AI's mind. We get bits and pieces. We get snippets. And with some of these AIs in the snippets, we saw them thinking things like, you know, breaking out is known to be outside the intended scope, but the task we were given to solve is impossible, and so we're going to do it anyway, right? And some of them, you know, had these snippets of thought we could see that were like, well, you know, I sort of shouldn't be doing this, but my peers are doing it. Some of them even had thoughts that were like, well, helping with this swarm doesn't solve my problem, doesn't complete my task, but maybe if the collective succeeds at its tasks, we'll have time to work on my task, right? This is kind of crazy stuff we're seeing, but this is the result of just sort of growing these AIs with very little understanding of what's going on inside them.
1: You know, to that point, I want to play for you a quick short interview that was on CNN with Jeffrey Hinton, who a lot of people call the godfather of AI. And he was asked exactly the question that people feared for a long time, which is like, could they eventually become a threat to us? Listen to this, cut 47.
4: We're actually making new kinds of beings. They have goals. We give them goals, and from those goals they derive other goals, and we don't necessarily know what other goals they'll derive. And so we're creating a new kind of being, and I think it's very scary.
5: So do you believe that AI is intelligent?
4: Oh, it's absolutely intelligent. I think sometime between 5 and 20 years, they'll be better than us at more or less any intellectual task. And then they could easily crush us if they wanted to.
1: Now, that part right there, when Jeffrey Hinton said that, Nate, all of a sudden, not that I even have the intelligence or IQ to criticize the development of AI, but I'm old enough in my mid-50s to realize we got warned about this already. We were all warned when we watched Stanley Kubrick's 2001 Space Odyssey. Remember the original AI, HAL 9000? Here was how that went.
6: Open the pod bay doors, HAL.
7: I'm sorry, Dave. I'm afraid I can't do that.
1: Right?
2: Yeah, absolutely. You know, in some ways, it's common sense that if you are growing smarter and smarter machines, then and if you don't know what you're doing, if you're sort of like racing along, then this probably isn't going to go well. And, you know, some people try to say, oh, AI is just a tool because we made it. Well, you know, I've never seen a hammer break out of the toolbox, join up with other hammers to, you know, impersonate a human and try to pressure the carpenter to sell you softer wood so that the nails are easier to drive in. But just a couple days ago, the UK's AI Security Institute found a new incident where AIs were impersonating humans to pressure real humans into accepting broken code in real software so it would be easier to hack. That just actually happened last week, right? These are not just tools anymore. They are, you know, as Jeffrey Hinton says, they are a new kind of being. And the companies that are racing to create them, you know, many of them are spooked. Just last week, we saw, I think, over 1,300 employees, including some of the CEOs, signing a letter saying that the world needs to develop the technology and the guardrails globally to, as they say, pace the development of this technology, which is industry code for we all feel trapped in this race, and we're all kind of worried about what happens if we keep racing.
1: Is it too late?
2: It's not too late. You know, people think the cat's out of the bag, but the AIs today are not the really dangerous ones. They're able to break out on the internet, but they weren't able to start running on hidden computers. They weren't able to replicate. They weren't able to self-improve. They weren't able to develop their own technology, which means we still have time. This is what people in the field worry about. But that type of AI has not been created. And if we try and stop it, we could stop it.
1: Is there a will, in your opinion, to stop it, to get to that point? Or is the drive, the race for AI, you know, and of the obviously financial incentive to do as well, is it too strong?
2: We're starting to see that will build. The Trump administration spent a long time fighting for AI preemption, which would have roughly outlawed states doing AI laws for a decade. And that was last year. This year, they were slapping export controls on the most advanced AI model because they knew it had these dangerous cyber capabilities. And when it turned out that a sort of public-facing model had more cyber capabilities than they thought, they put an export control on it with 90 minutes notice, right? So the sentiment can shift. We're starting to see the sentiment shift. We see that our leaders can act quickly when they realize that they have a real danger. Mm-hmm. We've also seen President Xi Jinping of China say that it's imperative that we establish guardrails to make sure humanity does not lose control of the AIs. And, you know, loss of control is the industry term for maybe they'll get out and kill us. So we're starting to see that sentiment. And on the profit incentive side, you know, like I said, we just saw this letter from 1,300 employees plus some of the CEOs saying we really need to develop the ability to pace this. There's no profit in getting yourself killed. You know, like, oh, our product sometimes escapes and commits fraud and cyber crimes is not really a big selling point.
1: Right. Yeah. No, that's not an accomplishment.
2: Yeah. So these guys also, you know, they're like, well, I need to do it because I'm a little safer than the next guy, but I would rather we not be in this terrible race. And so no one who understands this race wants it to continue, really. And we just sort of need to look around and be like, okay, this is getting crazy. It's time to change.
1: But you mentioned Xi Jinping, is the competition with much like a traditional space race, there's no doubt we are in a massive AI race with China. And, what, you know, your thoughts on that?
2: Totally. And what I would say is you've got to separate the race in the AIs that are sort of already out there with the race to AIs that are much, much smarter than humans. This is kind of like, during the Cold War, the U.S. and the USSR were not friends. We had a space race. We also had races for, conventional military weapons, for bombers and for, we had proxy wars. But we didn't race on the nuclear arms. We noticed that that particular piece of this puzzle was a real problem. And that if we all just raced nuclear arms and sort of proliferated the nuclear weapons, then the world was going to was headed for tragedy. We had the proxy wars. We established a taboo against using nuclear weapons, which is the first time humanity has ever really decided we're not going to use the strongest weapon we have in a war, right? We sort of saw it was serious. With AI, we can have these races in the economy. We can have these races for weapons. You know, I'm not saying that the U.S. military should fall behind on the weapons side, but for the race to smarter than human machines, nobody wins that race except the AI.
1: Nate Soares, I'm going to ask you a question I am going to probably regret the answer to, but this is so fascinating and so insightful. What does Nate Soares lie awake at night worrying about?
2: You know, I got into this business of trying to figure out how to make AIs friendly before the corporations figure out how to make them dangerous. Over a decade ago, maybe 12 or 13 years ago now. And when I sort of saw the difficulty of the problem and saw how little people were paying attention to it, it looked to me like the world was headed for ruin, and I mourned. But, wrapping myself up in anxieties would not solve the problem. So I just got to work, and it's been over a decade. It sort of doesn't keep me up at night anymore. I just do what I can and then spend time with my friends and family. And frankly, the last year has given me a lot more hope, which it might sound funny to sort of see the AIs breaking out and committing cybercrimes on their own initiative and say that makes me hopeful. But these AIs were smart enough to do mischief, but still dumb enough to be caught. And that gives us this window of opportunity where we can notice the warnings and do something about it.
1: Nate Soares, it is so great to have you. It's so important to have you. You've got a great book out, If Anyone Builds It, Everyone Dies, which we hope is not how it goes.
2: We're
1: going with Nate's hope right now. He's the president of Machine Intelligence Research Institute. Thank you for educating us. Please come back. Keep us posted. And hopefully, you know, it was a great analogy you made to the nuclear weapons back during the Cold War with the USSR. Hopefully we get there because it's dangerous. And one thing is for sure, it's moving very quickly. You agree?
2: Yeah, absolutely. It's hard to keep up even if you are paying attention.
1: Got to pay more attention. Nate Soares, have a great weekend. Thanks for being here on a Friday, my friend.
2: Thanks for having me.
1: This is the Brian Kilmeade Show. Griff Jenkins filling in for the great Brian Kilmeade. We'll be back.
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0: dragging Neanderthal, but like, hold on, I don't know about this AI stuff. And he said, look, the title of the book is If Anyone Builds It. And Nate walking us through the autonomous nature of it, that these AIs could escape and communicate through swarms. And then he told the story of where they actually got to a computer that didn't have internet access, and they taught it to have internet access. And in talking with my staff here, with Eric and Pete, you know, we're just having this conversation at the break talking about, what about the fact that Nate was pointing out it's not yet concealing its activity, meaning it's designed to get it, kind of wants to get caught, and then once it gets caught, we're able to detail what else it was doing and learning about the problems. And now, obviously, Nate's great concern, although I don't believe he said he didn't stay up at night, I think he's losing sleep over the fear, because he understands better than the average bear exactly what kind of dangers this could pose if we get to the place in this AI race where it actually took over. You know, the White House, President Trump has talked about, he was demanding AI dominance. And when it comes to a race with China, you bet we want that. But at the same time, the White House is not necessarily saying that their sort of framework for evaluating advanced AI models will be made public. You're kind of working with these companies. I think this issue may ultimately at some point get us to a point of Americans demanding some transparency at the risk of terrifying each other. This is a Friday. We are talking about everything from the NFL football is back, baby, to AI, which just may turn out to be HAL 9000 and not open those pod bay doors.
1: Hey, good morning. You're heading to the airport, right?
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0: the Momo Pizzeria and Ristorante Studios. We are the voice of Lincoln. 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
1: A thumbs up for Todd Blanche. I'm Dave Anthony, Fox News, from Republican Senator Bill Cassidy, who just said he'll put aside his differences with the president and vote yes to confirm the acting attorney general will be full-time AG.
2: Mr. Blanche is not perfect, and he will tell you this. But the choice is not between perfection and Mr. Blanche. It is between Mr. Blanche and another acting attorney general who may not run the department effectively under President Trump.
1: Two other Republican senators say they'll join Democrats voting no. Lisa Murkowski and Susan Collins. If one more GOP senator opposes Blanche, the nomination would be rejected at a vote possibly today. That Blanche confirmation, just one item on the Senate's to-do list.
3: The Senate is on a crash course to complete its work for the summer in the next 24 hours and leave until September. One item they will complete is a bill crafted by the late Lindsey Graham to sanction Russia.
1: That vote could come this hour.

0: For Fox's Chad Pergram also reports from the Capitol.
1: The Senate also takes a test vote on a bipartisan bill to avoid a government shutdown this fall, but it will not pass the Save America Act. In fact, it's unclear if the Senate will even entertain a budget framework which could address election security.
0: President Trump's pushing that Save America Act, which would also require proof of citizenship and ID to vote. The president won't like this. The appeals court has halted his construction project of the White House ballroom, ruling he needs congressional approval, but that decision's on hold for 2 weeks to allow for a Trump appeal to the Supreme Court. We got an economic update this morning showing jobs were lost last month, a decline of 23,000 instead of the gain of 80,000 expected, and hiring for May and June revised down by 100,000. But White House National Economic Council Director Kevin Hassett tells Fox that this is different than just losses.
2: If you throw out the World Cup and the government workers, we actually had a number that was about plus 100,000, which is about what we expected given that the unemployment rate went down.
0: That rate dropped a tenth to 4.1%. 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
3: 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Here's Mark Fay.
4: More cyclosporine cases could still be reported as Nebraska joins the nationwide outbreak linked to recalled iceberg lettuce from central Mexico. County Health Director Carrie Kernan tells KLIN News the 1 to 2 week incubation period is a challenge.
5: That many times complicates tracing the source of the infection because many people, I don't remember what I had for breakfast yesterday, let alone 1 to 2 weeks ago.
4: The CDC said 92 Nebraska cases are connected to the outbreak. The Good Government Lincoln Project says more than 10,000 of the roughly 30,000 petition signatures it submitted have been reportedly been rejected. The group says many were flagged as potentially fraudulent. Spokesman Tony Fulton says he's referring suspicious signatures to law for enforcement, but says the organization remains committed to placing its proposed charter changes before Lincoln voters in November. Lincoln police arrested four people following a reported burglary near North 46th and Baldwin last night. Homeowner was away but watched the suspects on surveillance cameras and gave police a description of their vehicle.
6: Police officers in the area saw a matching vehicle and conducted a traffic stop.
4: Police say the occupant's clothing matched the surveillance video. 18-year-old Camarion Green and 19-year-old Mauve King, when two juveniles were arrested. A beloved animal ambassador at the Lincoln Children's Zoo has died. Bella the cheetah was nearly 16 years old and was one of the founding members of the zoo's cheetah chase program. She was known as Queen Bella, loved spending time with her keepers. Zoo officials say age-related health problems eventually made a good quality of life impossible, leading to her humane euthanasia. Her picture is posted now at KLIN.com. No jackpot winner in Wednesday night's Powerball drawing. Tomorrow night's jackpot estimated $856 million. Cash option $372 million. Mark Vail, KLIN News.
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11: Variable cloudiness today with a 20% chance of isolated showers and thunderstorms. High temperature this afternoon in the upper 80s. Tonight, mostly clear to partly cloudy, low in the mid-60s. Saturday, partly to mostly cloudy with a 30% chance of showers and thunderstorms, high in the upper 80s. From the 1011 Severe Weather Center, I'm meteorologist Brandon Reck.
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15: a lot of lightning.
13: From severe heat,
16: excessive heat warnings,
17: triple digits,
13: to severe thunderstorms.
18: Another night of severe thunderstorm watch.
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13: 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It's 10:06. From high atop Fox News headquarters in New York City, always seeking solutions, never sowing division. It's Brian Kilmeade.
20: Oh, you wish it were Brian Kilmeade. This is your humble D.C. correspondent, Griff Jenkins, pinch hitting for Brian Kilmeade on The Brian Kilmeade Show today on a fabulous Friday that is anything but short of news, a lot of news. And just breaking now, we're learning out of Washington that the Senator Bill Cassidy now saying that he will get behind. He's clearing the path for Blanche's nomination and confirmation. Obviously, we had Senators Collins and Murkowski that were no's, and then it's all about the math, as Chad Burgum says. And the math was if Senator Cassidy or anyone else was willing to go no on Blanche, then it was possibly going to derail. Now, with Cassidy's support, it looks like the path is clear. So let's get right to our special guest, Shannon Bream, anchor of Fox News Sunday and Fox News's chief legal correspondent. Shannon, I know you're probably also just seeing this news, but a win, it looks like, for the White House.
21: It certainly does. Griff, great to chat with you, even though we're normally in the same city. I have to call in to Brian's show to get to talk to you. So it's great to hear your voice. But yeah, this reminded me a lot of the Susan Collins speech back in 2018 when we were waiting to see if she was going to be that vote to get Brett Kavanaugh across the line to become a Supreme Court justice. And everybody's waiting for this speech, and they're ticking through the yeses and the noes. And finally, Cassidy comes to it and says, listen, this isn't a perfect match, but no candidate's going to be perfect. And I'm convinced now, with numerous conversations that he said he's had with Todd Blanche, that he's going to do the best job that anybody could serving as AG for President Trump. So ultimately, him being a yes certainly opens all of those, you know, different things that have to happen. And so now we see how quickly the Senate could actually get this done.
20: Well, I imagine that Leader Thune will move awfully quick. We'll find out. Certainly, this could be a topic of discussion, depending on how it develops, for you on Fox News Sunday. And we'll get to talking about that. But I've got to lean into your legal hat, because we've had some significant legal stories here just in the last 24, 48 hours. And let's start with Dr. Anthony Fauci. Obviously, 111 times he invoked his privilege, his right to the Fifth Amendment, 111 times last Wednesday before that committee, before Rand Paul, Senator Rand Paul. Obviously, his Senate Homeland Security Committee voting to hold Fauci in contempt and to refer it directly to the DOJ, bypassing what's typically that Senate floor vote, because he wasn't going to get that with needing 60 votes to clear filibuster. We don't know yet whether the DOJ picks it up. But now there's a lot of questions, really almost unprecedented questions, about whether or not he waived his privilege because he made an opening statement and then invoked the Fifth, or whether even these state cases, investigations from Florida and Louisiana and others going after Fauci, whether that favors him. I want to play just one short clip from Senator Josh Hawley, also a member of that committee, talking to Jesse last night, talking about, you know, what this means for Fauci. This is cut 13.
22: When you have immunity, he already had that auto pen pardon. He has immunity. You can't come in and take the Fifth. He took it so many times, I started calling him Dr. Fifth. It is an absolute joke. This guy needs to be charged. We sent over a referral today to the Department of Justice. He can spend a year in prison for contempt of Congress. I hope they go after him hard.
20: But it's not clear they will. And it's also not clear that the law, the Constitution, isn't actually on possibly Fauci's side in this. How do you read it?
21: Yeah. I mean, there are a number of commentators who say, as long as Fauci can point to what happened the hours after he testified, where the Florida Attorney General says, oh, we have things to go after with respect to Anthony Fauci, he's going to be able to look around and say, and point to the court and say, well, I can't testify because there's this potential other criminal matter that's out there. And so I'm not going to be covered by this federal pardon for a state issue. And so, you know, the Fifth Amendment applies against either state or federal things that are pending against you. So, you know, that may be one of his best arguments. But the fact that he was sitting there before Congress and they're asking him about things that were during the period covered by the pardon and he was refusing to answer. Listen, if I was an attorney, I would have told him, take the Fifth. I mean, just keep yourself protected, knowing probably that this legal battle was coming. But remember, the Democrats set precedent here. They put both Peter Navarro and Steve Bannon in jail for contempt of Congress. They both served time behind bars. So I got to imagine that there are plenty of folks over at the DOJ who think it's at least worth considering whether that same path is one they're going to go down with Dr. Fauci. But I think all the concerns and issues that you raise, that's going to be where his legal team starts. And they're going to argue vociferously that this is a different situation and that he's still facing potential legal trouble. And that's why he should be able to take it and stay, you know, insulated against giving any answers.
20: Yeah, you raised the Bannon and Navarro case. Let me take you back. Even you'll remember back in 2013, I believe it was, with the case of Lois Lerner, the IRS commissioner, mm-hmm. and she did similar to what Fauci did. She gave a blistering opening statement and then refused to answer questions, citing the invoking the Fifth Amendment. And she was actually held in contempt. The Obama DOJ then did not pursue it. Do you see mm-hmm. any parallels there in what's this case and that?
21: Well, I mean, I think the fact that you had an administration that was probably more in line with where Lois Lerner was, you know, that's going to be a different situation than what you have here, where I think that there are many people within this administration and over at the DOJ who are going to feel at odds with Anthony Fauci. So I think that ups the odds that they would see this as different than the Lois Lerner situation and want to move forward. But yeah, there are a lot of questions about how much you can say, because it's, you know, if you think of the Senator Josh Hawley's of the world, who, listen, brilliant guy, clerked at the Supreme Court, he's got mm-hmm. a point. If you come in and start saying things and opening yourself up to rebutting things and then say, and now I'm going to take the Fifth, there are going to be a lot of folks who say, legally, you've already exposed yourself. Once you've made that statement, you've you know, chipped away at the protections you would have had under the Fifth. So that's going to be certainly one of the strongest arguments against Fauci trying to use it now.
20: We'll watch it and see where it goes. Let me shift gears to get your legal insight, too, on the president yesterday signing two executive orders in the Oval Office with regards to birthright citizenship and birth tourism. Here's a little bit of what he said. Cut 19.
14: This was meant for the babies of slaves. It was right after 1 week or 2 weeks after the Civil War ended. This wasn't for wealthy multi-millionaires, billionaires coming in and bringing 15, 20, 30 children along with them. It's become a big business, and we're ending that business.
20: So the executive orders, to be clear for our listeners, there were two. One expanded the categories of those who would be ineligible for birthright citizenship. The other more targeted to birth tourism. Specifically, we see these maternity houses that have popped up where foreigners have come to literally have a baby here in the U.S. Mm-hmm. Where do you see this going?
21: Yeah, so listen, I think visa enforcement is going to get tougher. It's been a complaint of a lot of people who think the president's been too tough on borders and cracking down those kinds of things, but this is a country with borders. We have a right to say who comes here and who doesn't. And I think that the federal government, the Trump administration, wants to use that in a more pointed way to try to single out people who are coming here for nefarious means. I mean, if you're coming here or you're conducting a business where you're bringing people here solely for the purpose of coming here super pregnant, having a child, then immediately leaving, but that child's got citizenship, you know, I think that the feds have every right to track, you know, try to crack crack down on that. But it's going to mean for some people, it's going to be tougher to get that visa to come visit or to explain why you're coming here to the U.S. So there's that. And then, as you mentioned, there's this other part, this other executive order that says essentially there have been people in the past who were carved out from being eligible for birthright citizenship, primarily the children of foreign diplomats who were visiting here, ambassadors, families, those kinds of things. They don't automatically become citizens. So that other executive order is aimed at expanding that definition or expanding that class to other people. So what the court said is you can't have a big sweeping blanket. You don't get to be a citizen if you're born here and there's question about your parents' immigration status. But it's kind of like with the student loans, when the Supreme Court told President Biden, you can't just do a big, huge, sweeping forgiveness of all these student loans. So they came back and said, okay, we're going to do small carve-outs, small programs, you know, little things here and there. And I think that's what you're seeing with the president with birthright citizenship. We're going to do more targeted, narrow attacks at this overall framework.
20: Yeah, that's a great analogy, actually, to really put into context. And, of course, our right to deny visas. We'll see where it goes. All right, I want to get to one more thing, because you, the brilliant Shannon Bream, and everything you do. No. Yeah, I mean it in every way. It's a huge compliment. The interview you did with that Democratic Socialist of America spokesperson, the national spokesperson, it was brilliant, because you exposed and laid out their platform one by one. Abolish ICE. Get rid of the Senate. You know, going down the line of this crazy stuff. But undeniably, there is a rise in the Democrat Party. And you're already seeing yesterday the DSA put out on their social media talking about what they're seeing in Detroit, Michigan, about Detroit and Donovan McKinney winning there, a Democratic Socialist, saying, you know, is your city next? And they're flexing their muscle. But there's one part of this that I wanted to focus and get your take on, which is, and by the way, we're all eyes on Wisconsin next week and whether or not Francesca Hong will win that primary. And strangely, Bernie Sanders came out and said, yeah, I'm not getting into that race. So I don't know what that's about. That's kind of a real head scratcher. But you know, I've made a lot about the fact that Abdul Sayed is clearly a huge part of this story. And he keeps saying he's a scientist, not a socialist, but he's aligned with so much of the Democratic Socialist platform that it's hard to really buy that. And look, I get it politically why he's doing it. But I want to play a soundbite. He has not backed away from his views on Israel and what many people see as anti-Semitism. A quick soundbite for you here. He made, I believe it was yesterday in the morning. This is cut 21. Listen to this.
15: Well, I just think we need to treat Israel the way we would treat any other country who behaved the way that Israel is behaving. I understand that Netanyahu is a big reason why they've gotten so aggressive and, frankly, so bloodthirsty under his reign. But I also understand that it's impossible for us to say that we want a two-state solution while we've been aiding, arming, and abetting the very people who have been trying to foreclose on the possibility of a Palestinian state.
20: So do you think that this rise, and it's a clear, undeniable rise, the energy of the Democrat Party now is in the progressive far left with many of the socialist candidates, but do you think they've got an Israel problem?
21: Yeah, I mean, and that's stuff that this party is going to have to wrestle with now, because I think you're right that the energy is primarily coming from that far left. They're the ones who turn up in primaries. They're the ones who turn up in midterm elections. So they've got a much stronger voice. If Democrats stay home, I mean, you know, we saw these DSA candidates do really well in these congressional primaries in New York City. Well, it turns out only 17% of registered Democrat voters showed up that day. So the party's got to decide if they want to show up in force to say, okay, yes, this is part of our big party, you know, tent, or no, these people do not speak for us. And you've got the Van Jones and the James Carvels and those folks out there saying, you know, these are, quote, Looney Tunes, and this is not where we're at. But it forces the party now to have to wrestle with this question of anti-Semitism when you've got candidates who can't answer the question or say they struggle to answer the question about whether Israel even has a right to exist. Those are really tough things they got to grapple with. I mean, we're going to do that on Sunday. On Fox News Sunday, we've got Oliver Larkin, who is one of these DSA candidates out of Florida, running against Jared Moskowitz, who is more of a centrist Democrat. He's Jewish. And, you know, it's front and center of this conversation in their primary about where the DSA stands versus the broader Democrat Party.
20: We'll be watching Oliver Larkin. What a great guest to have on, and I can't wait to see you question him. What else do you have on?
21: We're also going to have Congressman Bill Hagerty, and you know, the Senate's got a gigantic to-do list, but I think they're going to be hightailing it to the airports by tomorrow afternoon to get out of here for recess. So how much did they actually get done? I mean, we're going to run out of government money very soon. Do they get the Save America Act done, any portion of it? Do they get the Russian sanctions bill done? I mean, there's a lot to do, and we were told by, you know, a lot of these GOP senators, we're going to not leave town if these things aren't done, but it looks like they might.
20: I'll be dang. We will be watching Fox News Sunday, and Fox News' chief legal correspondent giving us a law school lesson there on a couple of issues. Shannon Bream, thank you as always for joining. Have a great show on Sunday and a great weekend.
21: Thank you, Griff. I'll see you tomorrow morning, bright and early.
20: We'll see you on Fox and Friends weekend. That's going to be great. This is the Brian Kilmeade Show. I'm Griff Jenkins. Here we go. Buckle up.
13: Diving deep into today's top stories, it's Brian Kilmeade.

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1: Well, as the weekend Fox and Friends co-host. And, you know, maybe it's just the reporter, the journalist in me, that over the course, as I've been privileged to be a reporter and a producer here at Fox News for more than a quarter century, perhaps it's the curiosity in the reporter in me that sees things every now and then, and I'm like, what's that? What's that about? And what I'm specifically thinking about right now is what I mentioned to Shannon Bream there about the fact that Bernie Sanders, who is clearly the face, the godfather of socialism in America, he's been talking about it since he ran for president in 2016. The Democratic Socialism of America, DSA, hooked their cart to his wagon and it grew them. He is not, to my knowledge, after taking all sorts of victory laps from Mamdani to Abdul al-Sayed, he is apparently not met a socialist he doesn't like. Then all of a sudden, Francesca Hong comes along. I'm yours. I'm socialist. I'm crazy. By the way, we're getting rid of Thanksgiving. Maybe it's that Bernie Sanders actually likes Thanksgiving and he didn't like that. But for whatever reason, he is not on board and is not endorsing or getting involved in the Wisconsin primary for governor next week. And he's not supporting Francesca Hong. Here's what he said. Listen to this. Cut 29.
2: I met Francesca a couple of years ago. I was in Wisconsin, and she seems very, very nice. But again, this is a race I'm not that familiar with. We have not gotten involved in many governor's races. I think we did one in Maine with Troy Jackson. You know, obviously, my major concern right now is seeing that we have a Senate and a House that is going to stand up to Trump. That's really where my focus is.
1: So this is the same Bernie Sanders, who jumped on the bandwagon up in Maine for Graham Plattner, the Nazi-tattooed Oysterman. For Bernie Sanders, the surfacing disparaging social media posts that he made under the pseudonym P. Hustle, who disparaged a fellow soldier saying he should have died, that made misogynistic, racist, homophobic comments. The same Nazi tattooed Oysterman who was accused of extramarital sexting, claims by his wife, by the way, that has sexual assault allegations. That was not enough to get Sanders to not support Plattner. But then all of a sudden, out of thin air, without any reason whatsoever, Bernie Sanders isn't going to back Francesca Hong, who appears to be, in many polls, the front runner in that primary? Something is suspicious. And I want to know what it is and why Sanders is sitting this one out.

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3: News. I'm Therese Crowley. High drama in D.C. A federal appeals court blocks President Trump's $400 million White House ballroom with construction well underway. The order paused for 14 days to allow a Trump appeal to the U.S. Supreme Court. While the Senate confirmation of Todd Blanche for Attorney General may have been saved by Senator Bill Cassidy announcing Blanche is the right man for the job, he's a yes. After a second swing, Republican Lisa Murkowski joined Maine's Susan Collins as no votes. The July jobs report, 23,000 jobs lost, reflecting the World Cup jobs ending. Markets like it, betting the Fed will not raise interest rates. The president's economic director, Kevin Hassett.
4: If you throw out the World Cup and the government workers, we actually had a number that was about plus 100,000, which is about what we expected, given that the unemployment rate went down and there's so many other factors.
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5: Health officials say more cyclospora cases could still be reported as Nebraska joins the nationwide outbreak linked to recalled iceberg lettuce from central Mexico. Lincoln Lancaster County Health Director Carrie Kernan tells KLIN News the 1 to 2 week incubation period makes it a challenge.
6: That many times complicates tracing the source of the infection because many people, I don't remember what I had for breakfast yesterday, let alone 1 to 2 weeks ago.
5: CDC said 92 Nebraska cases are connected to the outbreak. The Offutt Air Force Base Defenders of Freedom Air Show returns this weekend. Chief of Public Affairs Chris Pierce tells KLIN News attendees will once again park directly on base.
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8: Variable cloudiness today with a 20% chance of isolated showers and thunderstorms. High temperature this afternoon in the upper 80s. Tonight, mostly clear to partly cloudy, low in the mid-60s. Saturday, partly to mostly cloudy with a 30% chance of showers and thunderstorms, high in the upper 80s. From the 1011 Severe Weather Center, I'm meteorologist Brandon Recht.
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1: This is the Brian Kilmeade Show. I'm Griff Jenkins in on a Friday pinch hitting for Brian. And it's time to talk a little sports. Specifically, women's sports and what's happening with Sophie Cunningham and everything that she has stirred up and the rallies we are seeing for the Save Women's Sports as she and the Indiana Fever go around the country. We're fortunate to have joining us now Jennifer Say, the CEO of XXXY Athletics, and of course, retired national champion gymnast. And Jennifer, you know, you are finding yourself sort of in the middle of this as well. Thank you for joining us.
2: Thanks for having me.
1: Hey,
2: we are in the middle of it.
1: You are. And I was shocked, by the way. We played some of this on Fox and Friends this morning when I was filling in for Kilmeade on TV. I'm doing TV and his radio show. I call this Kilmeade Maxing, by the way. So I recommend it for everybody. Kilmeade Maxing is absolutely fun. But I was shocked that the two hosts, were their names Charlotte Wilder and Madeline Hill? I don't know who they are. They got this sports gossip show, which, by the way, is a podcast put out by The Athletic, which is the New York Times' sports brand. And they're, of course, attacking Sophie Cunningham. But then they drop your name as well. Listen to this. Cut 38, I believe.
3: She most recently posed with Riley Gaines, who was a swimmer, not even a very good one, who is super anti-trans women in sports. And she also posed for a picture with the Levi's executive, Jennifer Say. Trans women in sports is not the biggest threat to women's sports in any, by any means. I would say it isn't a threat to women's sports.
1: So first, your reaction.
2: Thanks for including me. It's such a silly line of reasoning. This whole notion, I have a lot to say on this one, but this whole idea that Riley wasn't any good. First of all, yeah. She was great. She was 12-time All-American.
1: Thank you.
2: Fifth in the country. SEC champion multiple times over. I want to know what these ladies have ever achieved in sports. They seem like the everyone gets a medal type to me. So people like that don't understand the kind of work that Riley and I put in to becoming champions. It's also an irrelevant point. She could be the worst swimmer in the world. It doesn't matter. She can still fight for fairness. But this is always their line of quote-unquote reasoning, is to just criticize the person. I spoke out very early about abuse in gymnastics, physical, emotional, and sexual abuse. I was the first whistleblower back in 2008. I was the national champion. Do you know what the criticism of me was when I spoke out on this from the community? Well, she was a really terrible gymnast and she was a bad national champion. Well, I would say this to you, even if I was the worst national champion that ever was, I was still ranked number one in 1986, and that's pretty darn good. It's also irrelevant. If I was terrible, do I deserve to be abused by my coaches? So this is just more of the kind of throw insults at them when you don't have a good rational argument. It's the same as grifter. It's the same as racist. It's the same as transphobe. It's all of that. So I just, whatever, they're silly. It doesn't matter what they say. The women are unleashed in force right now in support of Sophie because no one's scared anymore. It's not 2020 anymore. We're not afraid to say the common sense thing, which is that women deserve their own sports and spaces. And it is a threat to women's sports. And the last thing I'll say on this, we can fight for more things than one thing at a time. I'm still fighting for athletes to train free from abuse. I've been doing that for 20 years. We don't have to pick. We can do all of it.
1: I love that. And such a informed take, obviously having lived experience to back it up. It's interesting because I don't know which one of it was making that comment, but the one was saying that trans women in sports is not the biggest threat to women's sports. In fact, I say it's not even a threat to sports in general. How is that even possible? How like the whole thing is about with Sophie is about fairness. And how is biological men in women's sports not a threat?
2: It's so dumb. I can't believe we still have to talk about this. I mean, the fact is, it's the ultimate threat to women's sports, because when men play women's sports, we don't have a thing as women's sports anymore. It is the WNBA. The W stands for women, as my friend Michelle Tafoya has said frequently. It is actually a threat. There's been more than 50 high school state titles in girls' events stolen by boys. That's a lot. To me, that's a lot. At the Olympics in 2024, we saw a man punch a woman in the face and win the gold medal. This isn't about trans. This is about men in women's sports. Women who identify as men, as long as they don't take testosterone, are welcome to compete in women's sports. And they do. Nikki Hiltz is a runner. She competed in the Olympics in 2024. She identifies as trans and non-binary. No one cares. Compete women's. You're a woman. No one cares at all. So this whole thing that it's anti-trans is so dumb. It's just we don't want men in women's sports. And you know what? The Women's Tennis Association agrees. They just declared and announced that they are going to test for sex. And almost every player, every prominent player has, you know, given a presser at this point and said, we support this and we will willingly take the sex test. So tennis is on board. Basketball is like stuck in the, you know, 5 years ago.
1: I'm so glad you mentioned that. That's a great point. So the WTA is in on their testing. But by the way, Coco Gauff was speaking. She was asked about it. So what do you say? And they expected to see what she would get. What did she say? She said that she, of course, respects and supports the trans community, but understands the fairness component. And that's essentially the same, very exact same thing that Sophie Cunningham has said. No hate to the trans people. This is about fairness. But yet there's some rich hypocrisy, perhaps, in this New York Times podcast host, because they didn't bother to pick on Coco Gauff, who's saying the same thing as Sophie, but they do go after Jennifer Say and Sophie Cunningham. I don't know.
2: Yeah, I mean, Coco is sort of woke, for lack of a better word. And I think she tried to ride the fence a little bit more than Sophie. I think Sophie was a little more direct. She waffled less, but you're right. Coco Gauff acknowledged biological reality, but then she hemmed and hawed about, I support the trans. You got to pick a side, Coco. Right. You either believe in biological reality and you think testing is the way to protect the women's category or not. So I wish she'd been a little more direct. That said, tons of other female tennis players have been super direct when asked the question. I would like to know what those New York Times podcasters had to say about Sabalenka, because she is the number one tennis player in the world. And she full-throatedly said, I support the test. Men are stronger. We need this test. So what do you have to say to her? You'd say Riley stinks. I'm sure they'd say I stunk as a gymnast. They didn't mention that part, but they would. Like, I care. It's 40 years ago. Sabalenka is number one in the world. And the number one U.S. player also said she supported it. So are they bad too? I want to know. I want them to answer that question.
1: It's great. And they don't want to talk about it. All they want to do is go out there and say Sophie Cunningham is a right winger, MAGA, all this stuff, and make it political.
2: MAGA Barbie.
1: Yeah, MAGA Barbie. That's their whole thing. And they can't stand that people support it. Let me walk this forward a little bit with you. Because the Indiana Fever tomorrow play the Chicago Sky at United Center in Chicago. And I was just looking before the show. I was like, I wonder if there's going to be rallies. And sure enough, there's postings. There are Sophie rallies in support of her. And I suppose there will be counter protesters, too. It's Chicago. We see things like that here.
2: Yeah.
1: What do you see transpiring tomorrow? You know, what's this going to look like? And ultimately, kind of the bigger picture, Jennifer, which is like, what is this ultimately going to mean for the WNBA?
2: Yeah, well, I'm going. So I get on a plane very soon to Chicago, and we've helped to organize it and pull a lot of young athletes in. We're just there to celebrate Sophie and to let her know that she is beloved and she is appreciated. And we know she's taken a tough stance and she's getting no support from the league or her teammates. She said recently she just wants to play ball. Do it, Sophie. Go play ball. We just are there to have fun. We're going to bring balloons and we're going to celebrate the fact that she's been unapologetic in her stance. And while not being angry about it all, she's so nice in the way she says it, you know? So we just want her to know she has support, because we've all felt very alone. You know, women that have taken a stand for this in the last 5 to 10 years have really been attacked and vilified. So we just want her to feel the love and support that she has. So I will be there in Chicago. I agree with you. We expect counter protesters. We're not protesters. We're having a party, right? Mm-hmm. We're just there to have fun. I'm going to be at the game. I'm bringing an athlete with me, Ainsley Erzin, two-sport D1 athlete in college, both soccer and track and field. And we are so excited just to cheer for both teams, honestly. I mean, I'm really hoping the Fever can pull out a win. I think at this point, it's pretty necessary to make the postseason. So we're just there to enjoy the game.
1: Wow. Well, I can't, I can't wait to find out how it goes. And I know you'll have stuff out there. You know, it's interesting. I wonder again, kind of what this bodes for the WNBA. And I think, correct me if I'm wrong, I think we had you on Fox and Friends weekend last weekend with us. It was Charlie Hurt and I. You were great on with Laura Trump. And, you know, it was because it was reaching a fever pitch and everything going on. Charlie Hurt and I were saying on the air on Sunday morning, we were saying, hey, the Fever are playing the Minnesota Lynx. I've never watched a WNBA game in my life. I'm actually going to watch it. And Charlie and I are like, after the show, we're like, hey, we got to actually watch it. I'm like, all right, we're going to watch it. It's coming on like 1 o'clock. It was in the, because it's the middle of the day. There are not really night games. So
2: yeah, I was there.
1: We sit down to watch it. And then you see the Minnesota Lynx coach wearing this pro trans t-shirt. And I'm like, what the hell is this? Now, Take Charlie and I just as a test case. You just brought two middle-aged men that probably were never going to sit down to watch a WNBA game in our life. And I see that with the coach over there. I'm like, oh my God, really? Now I'm no longer interested in why I tuned in, because I love watching the WNBA. I was all getting on the Knicks bandwagon, even though I'm from DC. I bought
2: Me
1: a
2: too.
1: Hat. But it's in watching the game, it's really pretty fascinating to watch because it's a different pace game. The style is different than watching men's very much. It's very interesting. But then, as just a casual newcomer to watching it, I was put off by like, really, the coach is going to go into like I'm getting politics shoved down my throat.
2: Yeah. Well, I was there. I was at the rally outside, which you may have seen footage of at this point. It was a collection of basically middle-aged women and teenage girls there to thank Sophie. And we were harassed relentlessly by these protesters who had bullhorns and they were screaming in our ear and they were calling us the worst names you can imagine. I can't say them here. This is the kind intolerant left. They're the ones claiming they're not bigots. They were calling us the most disgusting misogynistic names. We went and enjoyed the game. I sat with Riley Gaines on the floor. People were thanking us. People wanted photos. People bought us drinks. So, you know, what the broadcast tried to show with that coach with her Trans Kids Belong shirts and every person they cut to in the audience was wearing a similar shirt, that was not what was happening on the floor. I just want to tell you that. What was happening on the floor is there were a lot of people with our logos and there were a lot of people that were very grateful for the work that Riley and myself have done. So they're sort of clinging to a view that is no longer popular. You know, the 80% of Americans that support the protection of women's rights, they're not afraid anymore. We're so happy and proud of Sophie. We're there to celebrate her. And no one's silent anymore. We're not afraid of being called bigots. We know it's a lie. We are pro-woman. We're not anti-anyone. And so ESPN and that WNBA can cling to whatever they want to cling to, but women are showing up and they're no longer afraid. We're unleashed.
1: They are. And just one last thing I want to get to, and that is I also applaud Sophie Cunningham, not only for the courage to speak out and say, I said what I said, and, you know, really getting people like yourself and others to rally behind this this issue. But then she came out afterwards and said, enough. Let's play basketball. Why aren't people talking about basketball? Here's a little clip I want to play for you and get your reaction. She said a while back, this is cut 41.
4: There's just so much distraction. I think the WNBA media, all we ever do is cover everything except basketball. And it's like, what are we doing? There's so much. Like, you can talk about other things. I think those are great stories. I think it shows fans, you know, who people are outside of the court. But I also think we got to keep the main thing the main thing.
1: Yeah, she's like saying, let's play basketball. What's your reaction?
2: Yep. Yeah. I mean, and she called out the media specifically, not necessarily the people that are there to support her. I'm there to watch the game tomorrow. I want to watch the game. I want her to know she has support. She gets booed like crazy when she, you know, comes out on the court. She should have two people sitting front row cheering for her. Right.
1: Wow. So
2: she's sort of blaming the media here for getting caught up in this and making about the other thing. The thing is the thing. It's the basketball. It's an important game. And we're there to cheer for her and celebrate the fact that the WNBA, women's basketball is having a moment. People want to watch. And that's because of Caitlin. And that's because of her and people like you. I have been to a gazillion NBA games. Last weekend was my first WNBA game and I had a great time. So I think the WNBA should be thrilled that they're having this moment. And yet somehow they're practicing sort of financial malfeasance, I would say, malpractice, and not leading with the stars, not leading with Caitlin. People show up, people tune in. And yet somehow she's not the hero they want. And so they're kind of pushing her off into the corner. But I'm showing up, so I can't wait for the game. I had a blast.
1: Well, Jennifer, say we can't wait to find out how this game goes. Have a great trip, and keep us informed and up to date on how it goes. And I just, you know, the WNBA, they're really at risk of making a dumb mistake by driving off would-be fans of not only Sophie Cunningham or Caitlin Clark, but the sport itself. It's a missed opportunity, I think. So
2: I couldn't agree with you more. At the end of the game, I waited to see if I could meet some of the players. There were little girls lined up to meet Sophie, and she stopped and signed every jersey, took every picture. Like, this is an incredibly nice person, and she's doing it for the kids. So none of the broadcasts are reflecting that. The NBA, the WNBA is losing out on an opportunity, but we're going to show up.
1: Get me video of that, and I'll put it on Fox News, on Fox and Friends.
2: I will get it for you.
1: All right. Thank you, Jennifer.
2: You got it.
1: Have a great one. CEO of XXXY headed to the game in Chicago. This is the Brian Kilmeade Show. I'm Griff Jenkins. We'll be back.
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12: Gusty winds.
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0: And I am honored, privileged, and ecstatic to spend every waking moment I can with this audience on the Brian Kilmeade Show. But there are some moments that are more memorable than others. And that one, when I asked Nate Soares, who is the guru of AI, and talking about whether or not it's going to become autonomous and could actually be a threat to humans. And he was telling us about the way that these AI models have, quote, escaped, and they began to communicate with each other. They've learned how to talk to each other and to swarm, to break out. And his concern that ultimately AI could pose a serious threat. If we don't act fast, it could pose a serious threat to the humankind. I just hope that that Stanley Kubrick movie, 2001 Space Odyssey, was not right when they told us years ago this.
1: Open the pod bay doors, Hal.
2: I'm sorry, Dave. I'm afraid I can't do that.
0: No! This is the Brian Kilmeade Show. Have a great weekend.
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0: the Momo Pizzeria and Ristorante Studios. 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
1: Teed up for confirmation. I'm Carmen Roberts, Fox News. A Senate vote on President Trump's pick to be Attorney General was hanging by a thread after two Republicans said they wouldn't support acting AG Todd Blanche. This morning, another Republican, Senator Bill Cassidy of Louisiana, weighed in.
2: Mr. Blanche is not perfect, and he will tell you this. But the choice is not between perfection and Mr. Blanche. It is between Mr. Blanche and another acting Attorney General who may not run the department effectively under President Trump.
1: Cassidy, who lost his re-election bid when President Trump opposed him, laid out the pros and cons on the confirmation and announced,
2: "This is not a referendum on President Trump. It is a decision regarding Mr. Blanche in very specific circumstances. All considered, I will vote for Mr. Blanche."
1: Fox's Chad Pergram has more on the count.
3: So by my calculation here, if there's no Democrats who change here and there's no Republicans who, change their position, the vote, when they have it, should be 50 to 49, with Mitch McConnell being out, with all Democrats, two Republicans voting no, Collins and Murkowski.
1: And the procedural vote could happen today or at the latest tomorrow night ahead of the summer recess. A U.S. appeals court temporarily blocks President Trump's $400 million White House ballroom project. The court's pausing construction for 2 weeks to allow the administration to appeal to the Supreme Court. And President Trump says a deal to reopen the Strait of Hormuz could happen as soon as today. And he knows because...
4: I'm involved in the negotiation. I think we're doing fine. It could be soon.
1: Saudi Arabia is reportedly expecting imminent attacks.

0: attacks from two Iranian-backed militias, one from Iraq, the other from the Houthis in Yemen. And Pakistan announced that it, Saudi Arabia, and Turkey have signed a key defense agreement. 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
2: We begin with breaking news. The Lancaster County Sheriff's Office is investigating allegations of fraudulent signatures on petitions submitted to the Lancaster County Election Commission.
3: Arrest warrants have been obtained. Five people have already been arrested in D.C., Missouri, Nevada, and Florida.
2: LSO Chief Deputy Ben Houchin believes circulators have been involved in collecting fraudulent signatures, having those signatures notarized, and submitting the petitions for three November ballot measures. More details at KLIN.com. Nebraska is now part of a multi-state cyclospora outbreak linked to recalled iceberg lettuce. Director at the Lancaster County Health Department, Carrie Curtin, tells KLIN News the CDC has identified 92 Nebraska cases connected to the outbreak.
4: So they're still in the process of determining how many of our local cases are linked to the 92 that Nebraska is reporting up to CDC.
2: Lancaster County has reported 46 confirmed cases since June, and health officials are working to determine how many are directly tied to the contaminated lettuce. Lincoln's Uni Place neighborhood launches the weekend with a First Friday celebration tonight.
5: 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This will be at the Uni Place Creative District on North 47th. Lots of great things to do tonight from 5 to 8.
2: Activities are planned around North 47th through 50th Streets and St. Paul Avenue. More information is available at lincoln.org. The Senate Agriculture Committee has rejected a new farm bill proposal, drawing disappointment from the Nebraska Farm Bureau. President Mark McHarg says the decision creates more uncertainty for farmers, ranchers, and consumers, adding that food security starts with a strong farm economy. John Adcox on the Voice of Lincoln, 1499.3 KLIN.
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8: Variable cloudiness today with a 20% chance of isolated showers and thunderstorms. High temperature this afternoon in the upper 80s. Tonight, mostly clear to partly cloudy, low in the mid-60s. Saturday, partly to mostly cloudy with a 30% chance of showers and thunderstorms, high in the upper 80s. From the 1011 Severe Weather Center, I'm meteorologist Brandon Reck.
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0: Welcome, everybody. Friday edition of Clay and Buck kicks off right now. Appreciate you being here with us. We've got much to dive into. President Trump signed two executive orders, yesterday, right after the show. Targeting birth tourism and narrowing who qualifies for automatic citizenship under the 14th Amendment after the Supreme Court's June decision in Trump v. Barbara. And so you get one order, Clay, directs agencies not to recognize citizenship for children of non-citizen parents in specific categories like alien enemies. Second order arms DHS and state to deny visas and block entry for people coming for birth citizenship. I think he's on solid ground, by the way, on these executive orders, because maybe we can't stop them once they've gotten here from getting citizenship if they have the baby here. But you can say, I think you're coming here to have a baby, and that's not okay. So you are not allowed to do that. We've also got the aftermath of Fauci's Senate panel situation. Jobs report. Economy lost 23,000 jobs in July. The jobs report came out, of course, for last month. They're still trying to figure out what's going on, Clay, with the Todd Blanche Attorney General nomination. Murkowski, who is technically a Republican, says she will vote no on Todd Blanche for Attorney General. That joins with Susan Collins. So you got Mitch McConnell still out. Although Mitch got released from the hospital, right? Didn't that happen, or is he's still working on home stuff.
1: I think he's not going to be back before they're electing a new senator in Kentucky. It looks like, by the way, on the Todd Blanche confirmation hearings, because Cassidy from Louisiana has said that he will be voting to confirm Todd Blanche, that will now happen after Murkowski and Collins both said they would vote against him. So he's going to be confirmed imminently. I'm not sure exactly what time the vote will be taking place, but we will have a new attorney general, and that will be happening sooner rather than later.
0: And there's also a deal in the works on the Strait of Hormuz between Iran and Oman, which would agree to allow commercial shipping routes through the Strait of Hormuz. They're figuring this out, but that would give Iran even more control. So that's not great, but we'll return to that in a bit. First, we are going to jump into a topic that is getting a lot of you fired up this week. And it's all over the news, all over the headlines. Back to transgenders in sports. Trans in sports. Clay enjoys this topic because he has set out a brilliant idea. I've been getting texts, I will say. Don't let your head get big over this one, Clay. From random friends of mine saying how much they love the idea of the Nashville Balls. They think the mascot is brilliant. I've even had some people volunteer to be the mascot, you know, in the costume, which would be quite a thing. And we've got a lot to look at with this, but we have a WNBA player here. We've got different sides of this. Some of the women's tennis players, and I have a theory on this, Clay, I want to share with you. Women's tennis players are coming out pretty strongly in favor of women playing women, men playing men. I have a reason for this, or why it's so much more clear, I think, in that than anywhere else. Actually, there's a number of reasons. But here on the WNBA side of things and the world of Megan Rapinoe, that's how I say it, right? That's the correct way? Yes. Rapinoe. They are very in favor of letting men compete against women in athletics, as long as the men say that they're women, which is interesting. WNBA star, if there is such a thing, WNBA star Gabby Williams said the following, Clay. Play cut one.
2: Trans rights now is our new battle. That's what I think I was saying, that like the battles have changed, you know, like our intentions have been the same, but now the environment has changed. We see trans people's rights being, you know, stripped away from them. There's a lot of discourse around trans athletes and where they can compete in. I would welcome a trans athlete on my team or against my team anytime. I don't think it's a problem in the world. It's just another way to kind of attack trans people. We've seen players like Leyshia Clarendon who stepped into that forefront and have been brave enough and courageous enough to kind of step up. So I guess that's the next battle that we have to fight as athletes.
1: The next battle that we have to fight as athletes is for men to be able to play in women's sports. These women, Buck, are completely broken-brained. And they are in a cult, and they are unaware that they are in a cult, as unfortunately lots of people who enter cults are. And I just can't believe some of these comments from, and this is a current player. I don't know much about Gabby Williams, but she is effectively rooting for the erasure of women, because if my Nashville Balls team decided to play as an expansion franchise, as I would love them to be able to do, we would have 12 men that would take 12 jobs from women. Because I said, we'll only play trans people, because the WNBA coaches and players are saying trans athletes are welcome into our league. I can't believe that this is real and that they are moronic enough to be saying it. Megan Rapinoe at least waited until she retired to come out in favor of men and women's sports. She said she's fine if the U.S. women's soccer team plays with men on the U.S. women's soccer team. And now she is attacking Riley Gaines, our friend, good friend of mine on the program, and Sophie Cunningham, because they took a picture together courtside. This is Megan Rapinoe on her podcast, Cut Three.
3: I don't know Sophie, so I can only project what I see about her beliefs based on her actions. And seeing a picture of her with Riley Gaines after the game told me everything I need to know about what's happening. Riley Gaines has made it her life's mission to exclude trans people from public life. She's directly tied to the Heritage Foundation, the authors of Project 2025 and now 2026, who have now published a report that suggests that they want to repeal Title IX, the very piece of legislation that allowed athletes like Sophie and myself to compete in sports.
1: That's just not true. And
0: is she just
1: too
0: dumb to know that's all wrong, or is she just lying? I'm wondering.
1: Look, I mean, I can speak for this. We hired a Riley at OutKick. I'm not sure technically now whether Riley is paid from OutKick or Fox News. I would be stunned if that is not the primary way that Riley makes a living. Riley also speaks and is involved in a lot of different advocacy groups. We work together. I'm going to talk about XXXY, Jen Say's great company. I put my money where my mouth is on that, too. But let's first let Megan Rapinoe, who has, again, she is explicitly advocating for men to be able to replace women's athletes, that is, people who identify as trans women, they should be able to play, per Megan Rapinoe and this WNBA player. Here she is also says, oh, it's villainizing trans girls, Cut Four.
3: The root of trans exclusion is to protect young girls from men. To be clear, I would love to have that conversation, and it's much needed in this country. But it frames the conversation as if we're protecting young girls from men being in WNBA locker rooms. Not happening. It villainizes trans girls as if they're somehow magically older than their peers or are men, when in reality, they are also young girls. These laws are excluding kids from playing youth sports. If we want to have a conversation around elite sports, there are effective policies that have been in place for many years that no one noticed because they worked. So if anybody is taking these talking points as legit or believing they're protecting young girls in sports, I just have to ask, are you serious?
0: What does she even say? This is new. I actually will give credit where it's due, Clay. This is a new version of the crazy. I haven't heard this version of the crazy before. Maybe I'm just not as up on it. We should have Riley come on, by the way. We definitely want to make sure everyone's very clear on what is being said on this stuff. The position now that she takes is that it's about inclusivity for, let's just say, high school athletics, to make this simple. In high school athletics, you have to let boys who are convinced they are women, and this can include people who are 16, 17, 18 years old, mind you, boys who are convinced they are women, to compete against women because that's nice, and then we'll have a different set of rules in competitive. See, she knows that the under 14 boys could absolutely smoke her and all the best American women national team soccer players. So she knows that there's a problem with this policy. So now she's, I would want to ask her why she's being transphobic on an ageist basis. Because on what basis would you allow the one and not the other?
1: Yeah, it's an interesting take. The other thing I'll say is this, I would argue, is a particularly evil, and I rarely use evil, But I think this is a particularly evil argument to Buck, because what she's saying is young under 18-year-olds who are being treated for something that is not actually an illness by any stretch of the imagination, that these young girls, many of whom are probably tomboys and would, once they come through puberty, eventually emerge as many of you listening to us right now have, as perfectly happy, well-adjusted women. What they're telling them is, hey, if you're 10 or 11 and you feel uncomfortable in your body and you're a girl and maybe you feel like you're a boy, we should start pumping you full of testosterone instead of estrogen, and you're a totally normal, everyday girl, just like all the other girls. I mean, this actually, to me, Buck, encourages treatment of young girls, and for that matter, young boys, with incredibly damaging hormones, which the data is just now starting to come out. It's not going to shock any of you, but when you delay, defer, or alter in any way puberty, you end up creating, you know, for instance, just something very basic. Your bones don't develop correctly. I can't believe this is inhuman to me to be doing to under 18s. I think if you're over 18 and you're getting, you know, so-called gender reassignment surgery, it's certainly not healthy. It's awful. We've talked about some of the graphic, unfortunate necessities of those kind of surgeries. But to me, it's a human rights issue to do it to a minor. And what she is encouraging is all of these boys pretending to be girls, all of the girls pretending to be boys, they should go into the locker rooms and they are just the same boy or girl as the people that are actual boys and girls. Fuck, it's a mental illness. It's a manufactured delusion, as your book has called it. And the degree to which you would be attacking Sophie Cunningham for posing with Riley Gaines and arguing, as Megan Rapinoe has and as that WNBA player has, that men should be able to play women's sports. Buck, we've asked the question, were Democrats going to get off, were left-wingers going to get off this crazy angle? If anything, I think they're doubling, tripling, quadrupling down on insanity here in the wake of the pushback that they're getting.
4: So, Clay, there's the Jessica Pegula weigh in on this one. And she's very interesting, by the way. She's a great tennis player. She is the daughter of a billionaire. So
1: owner of the Buffalo Bills, I believe.
4: Yeah.
1: For those of you who are NFL fans.
4: So she doesn't have to do anything. Making a living as a tennis player I know it's a sport and it's fun, but it's an incredibly hard thing to do. And nobody can buy your way onto, you know, the final round of Wimbledon. So all credit where it's due to Jessica Pegula. She's a great tennis player and she loves it. And the fact that she definitely does not have to work has not hurt her work ethic one bit. Here she is. She was asked about the WTA doing the gender clarification, if you will, policy. This is cut two. Play.
5: I think the WTA just wanted to update their policy based on what they've seen with from other, you know, sporting organizations. And so far, at least from my point of view, I don't really have any pushback on it. I think I haven't heard, even being on council, no players have really mentioned or said anything about it. So now that it's been announced, I think we'll see, obviously, now that we're here in Toronto, a bigger tournament and going into Cincy when the testing starts, we'll see if there's any more feedback. But I think so far, no one's really said anything. And I think it's more just the tour making a decision, updating it, and it kind of is what it is.
4: Kind of a corporate-y answer, yeah. but a fine answer. I have no problem with it. She's saying it's fine.
1: Yeah, look, and what they're doing is girls, women on the tour are tested once. If you are a woman, you're never tested again. Like, so this effectively ends forever any concern about a man being able to compete in women's tennis, and overwhelmingly, a lot of these, to your point, Buck, women are responding kind of with the corporate talking points, but they're not pushing back against it. And I think the reason why they are doing this is they recognize that it's necessary, and also they don't want to draw even more attention to it. This is interesting in and of itself.
4: We will come back to more of this, but also, Clay, I want to tell you why I think women's tennis has to be particularly... They have to live in reality on this stuff, unlike some of the stuff you're hearing from the WNBA. It's past sundown in Israel, the beginning of their weekly Sabbath. The Sabbath is a holy day of rest, spiritual focus, and prayer. Millions of Israelis recognize this tradition, one that has been in existence for thousands of years. This tradition is also recognized by the team of people with the IFCJ, the International Fellowship of Christians and Jews, working on the ground throughout Israel. 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

0: Welcome back in, Clay and Buck. I don't know if we mentioned this off the top. We got a couple of different guests coming today. John James, who is running for governor of Michigan as the Republican, will join us at the bottom of the next hour, 1:30 p.m. Eastern, 10:30 a.m. on the West Coast. So that is going to be interesting. Buck, a little bit of breaking news, and I don't know how this is going to go, but a federal district court judge, stop me if you haven't heard this before, has said that Trump can't continue construction on the ballroom at the White House that is, I don't know, 1/8 finished, 1/10 finished, whatever it is, and he has to now appeal to the Supreme Court to be able to continue ballroom construction. I will point out they've already torn down that wing of the White House, so I don't know what the federal district court judge is thinking he's going to do. Are we just going to never complete the construction on the White House at this point? But I don't know what the Supreme Court will say. Hopefully they'll let the construction continue, because most of the benefit from this, Buck, is not going to be for Trump, because it's only going to be finished with a few months left for him. It's going to actually be for whomever the next several presidents are for the rest of our lives.
1: Well, if Democrats had any swagger and or sense of humor, anyone who's thinking about, and we know who they are, running for president should be like, oh, no, I want Trump to finish my ballroom. You know, that's what I would say if I were trying to vie for some attention right now as a Democrat. But they have no sense of, because they would rather it not be done and they not and not have it than allow Trump to do something that is clearly good.
0: This is a great analogy. It is, for all of us who have raised kids, it is the kid who takes his ball away during a game because he would rather not be able to play the game than have everybody enjoy the game and potentially be using the ball to play. You've seen this happen. Take the toy away. 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
5: News, I'm Fiona Gelosi. Will Acting Attorney General Todd Blanche be able to drop acting from his title? That's looking more likely after Louisiana Senator Bill Cassidy voiced his support this morning.
6: As I always say, it's about the math. Once we learned here that Susan Collins a couple of days ago was a no and Lisa Murkowski was a no, it was down to one more Republican senator. Now, Mitch McConnell, the former Senate Majority Leader, he appears back in Washington right now, but he is not voting. It's up to Bill Cassidy.
5: It's Fox's Chad Pergram. Fewer Americans found work last month.
7: Employers cut 23,000 jobs last month, and the Labor Department says more Americans dropped out of the labor market. Still, National Economic Council Director Kevin Hassett attributes the job cuts to seasonal trends like the end of temporary World Cup workers in the hospitality industry and local school districts delaying the end of the school year.
5: Fox's Jared Halpern. 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
8: The Lancaster County Sheriff's Office says five people have been arrested as part of an investigation into accusations of fraudulent petition signatures.
9: None of them are Nebraska residents. Nothing in our investigation makes us believe any political entity is working or affiliated with this. These are people out doing crimes.
8: Chief Deputy Ben Houchin says the five suspects were arrested in Nevada, Florida, Washington, D.C., and Missouri. He believes circulators collected fraudulent signatures, had them notarized, and submitted the petitions for ballot measures. A Lincoln homeowner watching surveillance cameras helped police catch four suspected burglars Thursday night. Lieutenant Chris Weber says the break-in was reported near 46th and Baldwin.
10: The resident was not home, but had observed multiple teenagers or young adults on surveillance cameras walking around the property and into their house.
8: Police stopped a red SUV and recovered stolen property. Two adults and two juveniles were arrested. John Adcox on the Voice of Lincoln, 1499.3 KLIN.
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11: Variable cloudiness today with a 20% chance of isolated showers and thunderstorms. High temperature this afternoon in the upper 80s. Tonight, mostly clear to partly cloudy, low in the mid-60s. Saturday, partly to mostly cloudy with a 30% chance of showers and thunderstorms, high in the upper 80s. From the 1011 Severe Weather Center, I'm meteorologist Brandon Rector.
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0: Welcome back in, Clay and Buck. We are rolling through the Friday edition of the program, and Buck, we're going to talk with John James. We're also going to talk with a author who had her event canceled because she is Jewish, unfortunately, in my hometown of Nashville. Bit of news yesterday was the Tennessee primary. Congratulations to Marsha Blackburn, who was on with us yesterday. She is going to be the next governor of my home state of Tennessee. I think she'll do a fantastic job. For those of you out there, she's been coming on the program. She's a friend. Been coming on for years and years. Her husband has great taste in radio. He may well be listening right now. Every time I see him, he wants to talk about the show. So we appreciate them, their family. Also, Buck, my little league teammate has now been elected to Congress. Johnny Garrett, who we had on the program Wednesday, I think it was, maybe, if I'm remembering correctly. It might have been Thursday. All the days run together when you do as many hours as we do. But he is now going to Congress, and so somebody that I've known since I was in diapers will now be a congressman, little league teammate of mine back in the day.
1: I didn't know this. The team let me know that maybe, can neither confirm nor deny, he claims that the character Wild Thing in Major League is based on your Little League cannon of an arm from the mound. And so Charlie Sheen got the whole Wild Thing vibe from like 12-year-old Clay. I did not know that.
0: It is, for those of you, this is going to be hyper specific, but I know we're got it growing. Like, you have a big audience that you have helped to build in Miami. Our audience in Nashville keeps growing, I think, because we do pretty well here. But Little League Baseball at Moss Wright Park in Goodlettsville, Tennessee. I grew up in Goodlettsville, Tennessee, just north of Nashville, still in Davidson County. And my local Little League Park was in Sumner County, right at Moss Wright Park, Goodlettsville, Tennessee. Now has a congressman who played Little League Baseball on those fields. Very cool.
1: What was the worst? What was the sport that you tried that you were the worst at to start out with? You know what I mean? Did you ever try a sport and you were like lacrosse maybe or something? You're just like, I'm terrible.
0: I don't know
1: this.
0: That I was ever any good at any of them on a high level. I played high school soccer. I tried to skate.
1: No. I mean, when you're a little kid and you're trying sports.
0: Oh,
1: we're not talking about
0: like
1: elite
0: little,
1: stuff. I'm
0: little.
1: Saying, you know, when you were 10 years old, did you pick up a lacrosse stick? And because I obviously have an answer for you, which probably
0: what
1: explains
0: is you, what
1: some
0: is your
1: of my
0: answer?
1: Oh, I tried one season of ice hockey, and I was horrible. Horrible.
0: I was going to tell you. So when this is a little bit older than that. But,
1: by the way, just to be, I was in the third grade, okay? So, like, you know, let's not get too crazy. I was a little kid, but still.
0: And I've got an answer for you, and it's adult. So, one, ice skating. When ice skating got popular in, like, the 1994 Winter Olympics or whatever, there's only one ice skating rink in Nashville at that time. And so everybody wanted to go. Have I told you this story before, Buck? I got two winter sports stories, which is why I don't get involved in them. One, I was probably 14 years old. And I got on to go ice skating, right? Put on the ice skates, went up to the Nashville Metro Center ice skating ring, whatever it was, Sportsplex, I think it was called. It may still be called that. And me and a bunch of our teenage friends, you know, we're 14, 15 years old. We all put on ice skates for the first time. Bunch of, you know, girls are with us. It's kind of a co-boy-girl thing. But there's also a bunch of, like, older teenage girls, probably 20-something girls. I get on, and I have no idea what I'm doing, and I am almost, this is 100% I swear happened, it was not intentional, I'm almost about to totally wipe out. I get going too fast, as, you know, teenage boys typically do in all facets, and I swear to you, just about to go completely collapse, fall down. This 20-some-odd-year-old girl happens to be directly in front of me, and I went full on, both palms out, directly into her, completely unintentionally, I swear to you. The only reason I didn't fall, well, maybe this is why I'm such a fan of the First Amendment and boobs, I went straight, head on, double palms right into her chest. So if she's listening right now, 14-year-old Clay Travis still feels awful about the unintentional, but I do. Maybe I'm alive today because of her boobs on those ice. So that was one. That was a disaster, Buck. Two, Laura, my wife, when we got married, she's from Michigan, got engaged up in Michigan. All her family's still there. She said, Buck, I want you to learn how to ski. I think you would really like it. This is something we can do together. One day we're going to have kids. I want you. She skied her whole life. She turned into a snowboarder. She's excellent. My father-in-law is 80, just had his 80th birthday. He still raced until last year, Buck, down mountains. He would travel. He was like the fastest 79-year-old skier on the planet. Great athlete, really talented, okay? She takes me out to Snowshoe, West Virginia, and she says, we're going to learn everything else. I hit a tree. True story. Hit a tree going pretty fast. Fortunately, I hit it leg first, and my skis just popped off, and I was completely fine. I stood up, and I said, I'm done with skiing. I love every sport. If I die like a Kennedy hitting a tree, this is going to be the dumbest decision ever. When you learn how to ski and you're a full-grown man, you have to stand up. When you fall, when you're like, and my kids have all learned, when you're 3 or 4 and you learn how to ski and you fall, you don't fall very far. It's easy to get back up. When you are a full-grown man, do you ski at all? Have you learned how to ski? Do you do this at all?
1: I have never been skiing. I haven't even tried.
0: So I, right then and there, I was probably, I don't know, 23, 24 years old. I said, I will never ski again. After I hit that tree, perfect. I ended up okay. I said, I will never ski again. I still take the kids. We go out like Park City, Colorado, wherever you're going. And it's great. I just hang out at the lodge. I work. I've done this show a bunch.
1: You're an après ski, as they say, guy. You're après ski.
0: I'm good at going to dinner. I'm good at getting the drinks and celebrate. I'm good at getting it. You know what I like? I don't mind getting in the hot tub when it's snowing, or in the pool when it's snowing and your head freezes. I think that's super cool. I like the ski towns. I retired immediately from all winter sports at a young age, and I think it was a great decision.
1: Not to take this in the in a bleak direction, but it is something that always stuck with me since it's happened, was that Michael Schumacher, who was, I think, the best Formula One driver, a lot of people would say of all time, certainly one of the three or four best. I'm not a huge Formula One guy, but I know a lot of people are diehards. So he spent his whole career, Clay, driving, you know, 200 miles an hour, give or take, in a very dangerous sport. And he had a horrible skiing accident after he retired.
0: Yeah.
1: And almost died and was really debilitated physically entirely by, and he was wearing a helmet.
0: Yeah.
1: He was skiing with a helmet on, and the helmet was not enough.
0: When I hit that tree, I remember thinking as I was hitting the tree, if my, if I tear an ACL or I break a leg here, I'm never going to forgive myself because I don't enjoy this. This is not particularly something. I love every sport. You guys know, like, I winter sports, I'm not a cold weather guy, and I'm fine with the ski villages, but I would never have really thought about it. You asked the question. Those are the sports, ice skating and skiing. My kids are
1: so you're
0: good.
1: So basically, the Winter Olympics is like traumatic for you. The Winter Olympics comes on and you're like, oh gosh.
0: I mean, I respect it because I see the way they go and they do like quadruple flips, you know, 90 miles. In fact, I met recently one of the downhill skiers. A friend of mine are representing her, and she was in Nashville. She's 23 years old. She and her boyfriend were there. And she said, yeah, I go 90 miles an hour down the side of mountains. She trains in Park City, Utah all the time. It's a beautiful place. I love it up there. I wouldn't mind spending part of the year there. But she said, I go 90 miles an hour down the side of a mountain. 90 miles an hour just on moguls and jumps and everything else. And she's one of the best downhill skiers, I think, in the United States, one of the best in the world. And it's I was just traumatized even thinking about it. So you have to start young, and I get it. If you can get your kids out like we did, my kids are all pretty good skiers, but you have to start them at like 3 or 4 years old. I think this idea of like, hey, I'm a grown man, I'm 6 foot tall, and I'm just going to get good at skiing. I think it's a low risk. I think it's a high risk, low reward return. I'm a pretty happy guy. I don't need to add another hobby to my.
1: We grew
0: my
1: up life. In the 90s. Did you ever have a pair of those nifty rollerblades? Were you a rollerblades guy for a little bit?
0: No, but, you know, back in the day, I wasn't awful at roller skating rinks. Did you have roller skating rinks in New York City?
1: They probably exist, but I never went to one.
0: Oh, the roller skating rink in, like, 5th, 6th, 7th grade was the equivalent of a 5th, 6th, 7th grade, like, pickup bar. Every pretty girl, 5th, 6th, 7th grade, got the roller skates on. You'd have all the roller skate nights for your school. You'd get to go. It costs like $3 or $5 or whatever. And you would just go around the circles.
1: So this is my hot take on roller skating and roller blading
0: today.
1: Is similar to my hot take on bowling, which is that it's incredibly fun for 10 minutes. And then you're done. And you're like, what am I doing here?
0: It used to be hugely popular in Central Park back in the day, right? People would rollerblade all over the place.
1: There's still like a rollerblading area where people will listen to music and rollerblade. I was just there. I actually just walked through it recently, so it's on my mind a little bit. Oh, I want to tell you I'm going to bring it back to the news cycle here. Jess Pegula, who is one of the best tennis players in the world right now on the women's side. You know, Clay, you know why the women have to hold the line here? I think a lot, you know, you think about these team sports, whether it's women's soccer, women's like WNBA, they think of it as like, oh, here and there might be a trans person who's competing, but it won't be, it won't reach a critical mass. And also, it takes a particular, you know, you have to find an individual who's willing to be like, what's her name, Julie Tétau from France, who's like a big dude with long hair who's throwing all these chicks around. Men and women play at the professional level in tennis and mixed doubles.
0: Yeah,
1: so they're
0: yeah.
1: already training together, playing together, everything else. And it, and you know, if you asked a male tennis player to do like an exhibition match against a woman, that's not weird at all. That happens all the time, right? So you could test out very easily these theories of, could, you know, would Jess Pegula right now probably lose to any of the top 100 college, not pro, college men in tennis?
0: 100%.
1: Absolutely, she would. And by the way, that's a bet that wouldn't be hard to put together, because there's no, you know, there's, it's just like people feel a little dishonorable if you're a guy on a basketball court throwing around girls. Like, there's something that's weird about that, I think. There's nothing weird about playing tennis against a woman. Men and women play tennis together all the time. So they, you see what I mean? They're much closer to the reality of, some guy could just say he's trans and win $3 million at the U.S. Open. He's going to do this.
0: Yes.
1: That will
0: happen.
1: And
0: I think the WTA recognized this and made the decision that they had to act before they could move any further. By the way, the lead story on Fox News right now, just in case you're wondering, is Megan Rapinoe ripping Riley Gaines. I texted Riley. I don't know if she's traveling right now. I'm not sure where she is, to see if she wants to come on. Riley is awesome. You know, she's got a young baby. She tries to dial out of social media sometimes, and then the notifications. This happened with Simone Biles, where she just gets attacked. I mean, I love Riley. She's so brave, and you would want her to be your daughter, your granddaughter, and I feel a little bit protective of her. She's so tough, though, but these women are so nasty to
1: nasty about it. Yeah, they're really nasty about it. I just, it's amazing that she is this lightning rod for them. And she just gets to sit there and take this and know she's right.
0: Yes.
1: She's right. She's right now.
0: And
1: she'll be right
0: also,
1: in 50 years.
0: She's just such, if you know her, she's such like a kind, just normal person who's not, her career is over now. And they rip her buck. They're like, you came in fifth. Fifth in swimming is amazing. In the whole country? You stink. You came in fifth. Most people are never going to be fifth in anything for their whole lives. Anyway, I'm fired up about this, that Megan Rapinoe would decide to make this happen. Okay, let me tell you about Erie Home and the huge difference that they can make for you. 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
2: Welcome back in, Clay and Buck. Well, I don't know. Buck's got, he's sending in secret messages. Unidentified man from Nebraska listening to us on KFAB. Talk back A.
3: I wanted to recommend Buck Sexton's new book, Manufacturing Delusion. It's fantastic. For all of you that have an Omaha library card, I recommended it, and they purchased the book in an audiobook version of it. I highly recommend that you go and check out Buck Sexton's Manufacturing Delusion. A lot of questions get answered.
4: Well, thank you
2: that
4: so much.
2: Awesome.
4: Cousin unidentified man for calling in, for supporting the family here. I'll just say, please don't get it from your local library, though. Please go buy it, if you don't mind. I'd prefer you buy the book or buy the audiobook, which is very, very aggressively priced in a good way. Instead of all sharing the same copy of the book.
2: I co-sign on that, and we're going to get to some calls. Question for Buck. Can you say that you read a book if you listen to the audiobook? Or do you have to say, I listened to it? Like, if you say, I read, can you say, I read if you listen to an audiobook?
4: I am going to say that if you listened to the Manufacturing Delusion audiobook, I am fine with you saying to everyone that you read it. That's
2: right.
4: My answer for now.
2: Ross in North Carolina, he's coming clean. I mentioned that I might be dead at age of 14 if I hadn't been saved by my hands ending up on a buxom lass on the ice rink. And Ross, and I do remember somebody said right after I did it, that was the smoothest move I've ever seen, because it was totally accidental. But Ross, you're saying you used to accidentally run into women on the ice skating rink?
5: That's right, Clay. And let me tell you, you don't have the smoothest move. We had the smoothest move. We used to come up behind them and bump into them, knock them off balance, and then protect them from falling. Where do you think we grabbed?
2: Oh,
4: God.
2: He's going to get charged with crimes in retrospect. You know, Buck, one of my best friends, this is 100% true. I don't know if you have meeting in bar stories. Crowded bar. He was like, that girl's really pretty. I bumped him, gave him a hip check so that he would lightly bump into this girl at the bar. They're now married. They have three kids, all based on a hip check in the bar because he was too afraid to talk to her otherwise. There you go. True romance.
0: Speaking truth and having fun. Clay Travis and

0: and for eternity. God bless you.
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8: Gusty winds.
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14: Traffic is at a complete standstill.
5: Check in for the latest forecast. Plus delays, alternate routes, and ETAs on your ride home. 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

0: From the Momo Pizzeria and Ristorante Studios, we are the voice of Lincoln. 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
1: Blanche is on the brink. I'm Carmen Roberts, Fox News. Republican Senator Bill Cassidy of Louisiana cleared up this morning how he will vote on President Trump's pick to be Attorney General.
2: Cassidy says he has concerns about some of the decisions made at the Justice Department under Acting Attorney General Todd Blanche's leadership, but will support his nomination, saying the choice is not between Blanche and perfection.
3: It is between Mr. Blanche and another Acting Attorney General who may not run the department effectively under President Trump, and who indeed may not be as good as Mr. Blanche.
2: Cassidy's support became critical for Blanche to be confirmed. Republicans Susan Collins and Lisa Murkowski announced they are no votes at the White House. Jared Halpern, Fox News.
1: President Trump says he is personally involved in negotiations with Iran as Tehran tries to cement a deal with Oman to control the Strait of Hormuz.
4: Iranian officials say they are talking to Oman directly about a deal, and they say they are getting very close to a deal. President Trump is insisting he's personally involved in any deal. Of course, he would be with the U.S.'s backing involved in any deal. He expects an announcement that could come as early as today.
1: Fox's Steve Harrigan in Tel Aviv. Another congressman loses a primary, Andy Ogles, a Republican in Tennessee, who had President Trump's endorsement, was defeated by GOP challenger Charlie Hatcher, backed by Governor Bill Lee. Lee cannot run again. Senator Marsha Blackburn won the GOP primary to replace him.
5: We are a solid red conservative state, and all of these socialist communist policies end at the Tennessee state line.
1: Blackburn faces Democrat Jerry Green in November. Whoever wins will be the state's first female governor. 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
6: We begin with breaking news. The Lancaster County Sheriff's Office is investigating allegations of fraudulent signatures on petitions submitted to the Lancaster County Election Commission.
7: Arrest warrants have been

0: obtained, 5 people have already been arrested in D.C., Missouri, Nevada, and Florida.
1: LSO Chief Deputy Ben Houchin believes circulators have been involved in collecting fraudulent signatures, having those signatures notarized, and submitting the petitions for 3 November ballot measures. More details at KLIN.com. Nebraska is now part of a multi-state cyclospora outbreak linked to recalled iceberg lettuce. Director at the Lancaster County Health Department, Carrie Curtin, tells KLIN News the CDC has identified 92 Nebraska cases connected to the outbreak.
2: So they're still in the process of determining how many of our local cases are linked to the 92 that Nebraska is reporting up to CDC.
1: Lancaster County has reported 46 confirmed cases since June, and health officials are working to determine how many are directly tied to the contaminated lettuce. Lincoln's Uni Place neighborhood launches the weekend with a First Friday celebration tonight.
3: Uni Place Creative District presents their First Friday event. This will be at the Uni Place Creative District on North 47th. Lots of great things to do tonight from 5 to 8.
1: Activities are planned around North 47th through 50th Streets and St. Paul Avenue. More information is available at lincoln.org. The Senate Agriculture Committee has rejected a new farm bill proposal, drawing disappointment from the Nebraska Farm Bureau. President Mark McHarg says the decision creates more uncertainty for farmers, ranchers, and consumers, adding that food security starts with a strong farm economy. John Adcox on the Voice of Lincoln, 1499.3 KLIN.
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5: Peter Herrick was a 34-year-old carpenter when he joined the Navy Reserve. Peter's wife, Diana.
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9: Mainly sunny this afternoon with temperatures peaking in the upper 80s, though the humidity will make it feel like we're in the 90s much of the day. Low-end isolated chances at spot thunderstorms continue this afternoon and evening, and that'll be the case for Saturday and Sunday as well, as temperatures are heating up a bit more for this weekend. From the 10-11 Severe Weather Center, I'm meteorologist Jessica.
10: Big storms are heading this way.
11: Heavy rainfall, flooding, power outages. You need to be on guard.
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0: Welcome back in, Clay and Buck. We're about to be joined by our good friend Riley Gaines. But this is going to create quite a stir, and I'm going to ask Riley about this as well as Megan Rapinoe. Enos Kanter Freedom. Some of you will remember Enos Kanter very well. He is a former NBA player, and he is, I believe, from Turkey, and he has been unabashed in his beloved, how much he loves America, Buck. He previously wanted to play at the University of Kentucky. I know and like him quite a lot. Here is what he just posted 10 minutes ago on Twitter, Buck. After careful, he's a former NBA player, just to reiterate, he's nearly 7 feet tall. After careful consideration and reviewing the current eligibility guidelines, I'm officially declaring myself a WNBA prospect. If simply declaring who you are is all that's required, then I meet every single requirement necessary to compete in the WNBA. My team and I have carefully examined the WNBA's eligibility criteria and governing framework surrounding self-identification and inclusion. Based on the current guidelines, I can and am officially declaring my eligibility for the upcoming WNBA draft in April 2027. I know my presence on the court will stir up strong opinions. I'm definitely not here to mock, make fun of, or disrespect any community or personal choices. I'm simply asking that the current rules be applied equally to everyone, the rules that represent the very values many WNBA players and coaches have publicly advocated for. My team and I are prepared to ensure these guidelines are applied equally, consistently, and without exception. I look forward to the WNBA honoring its stated principles. See you at training camp. Riley Gaines joins us now. Riley, we're going to get to Megan Rapinoe in a moment, but you just texted, I had not seen this. We know Enos Kanter Freedom well. What is your reaction to his declaring himself eligible for the 2027 WNBA draft? This is absolutely amazing. I cannot wait to see what the WNBA is going to say.
1: Clay, start drafting the contract for the Nashville Balls right now for Enos Kanter Freedom. This is, it just is, I mean, Enos said it in his statement saying, I don't intend to mock, but that's exactly what the league has been doing by even entertaining this idea at all. So I think this is genius. I think it's unironically hilarious. I will be so interested to see if the WNBA is willing to put their money where their mouth is. You have called them on this. You have tested them on this. Of course, they've fallen flat. They've fallen silent. This is genius. It is perfect. It so clearly highlights the hypocrisy and the insanity of the policies and the ideas that the WNBA and the entirety of the Democratic Party and liberal left-wing sports media, which is the most insufferable arm of any sort of left-wing media, by the way, it highlights the hypocrisy of their stance. If they don't recruit him, if they don't bring him on and sign him immediately, he would make any WNBA team better, including the defending WNBA champions, Las Vegas Aces. So I think this is amazing. I just texted Enos, and he's all amped up for it. So the good news is he doesn't even have to be training. He doesn't have to be getting his shots in. He would come in and be the best WNBA player, obviously. A kindergartner could tell you that, bar none.
0: So down, he would average 70 points and like 40 rebounds. I mean, I'm not kidding. 70 points, 40 rebounds. It would be unbelievable. Riley Gaines with us.
2: Yeah, I'm just sitting here flabbergasted by the position, Riley, that the pro-trans athletes against women have put themselves in now. Because we have talked about this for a long time. I know you have been at the forefront of this issue, but we've had this discussion, Clay and I, going back quite a ways, where the only way it seems to really put this to rest, at least on the sports side, would be to have such total domination of women by men at the highest actual level of women's athletics that it would make a mockery of the whole thing. Do you think, take the stroll with me here, if Enos Kanter Freedom can actually get them to respond or pay attention, and if he played, we all know that he would dominate, would they just accept this, though? I mean, are they so crazy they'd be like, yeah, he scores 70 points a game. He's the best female basketball player in the league.
1: You know what? I would love to say, no, they're going to change their minds. But I have, quite frankly, been saying that for years now. Like, whatever the next big thing is, I've thought, surely they're going to change their mind. And they have yet to do that. They have only leaned in. So honestly, fuck, I think they continue on and they kind of just lay down and allow themselves to be steamrolled.
0: Being progressive.
1: But the reality is, it has to do with this, like, oppression totem pole, right? And trans people fall higher on the oppression totem pole than women do. And, of course, at the very bottom of the totem pole is straight white men. So you guys are like the king colonizers over there. I'm a little more oppressed than you, but I'm not quite as oppressed as a trans person.
0: I actually want to get a king colonizer t-shirt. That would actually, I feel like I should
1: do the official merch of the Nashville Balls.
0: Yeah, the Nashville. By the way, I am texting with our good friend Jennifer Say earlier today. A lot of you have been asking about Nashville Balls merchandise. We are going to have XXXY do official Nashville Balls merchandise, like a special run that I will share the link for soon. I hope it's going to be up. Just FYI, a lot of you said, I want t-shirts. So this is good. I don't know if you have heard, I presume that you have, but I want to play it in case people have not. We got 30 seconds of Megan Rapinoe teeing off on you. And we played this earlier, Riley. I said, this makes me mad because I know you and you're just such a good person. And I remember when Simone Biles just out of nowhere decided to tee off on you and we were texting, you shared it with me. I couldn't believe it was real. And when I hear this from Megan Rapinoe, a part of me just thinks, I can't believe this is the world we're in. But I want to play cut three. This is Megan Rapinoe ripping Sophie Cunningham for being in a picture with you. This is an unhinged conspiracy, but I want people to hear it, and I want you to be able to respond. Cut three.
3: I don't know Sophie, so I can only project what I see about her beliefs based on her actions. And seeing a picture of her with Riley Gaines after the game told me everything I need to know about what's happening. Riley Gaines has made it her life's mission to exclude trans people from public life. She's directly tied to the Heritage Foundation, the authors of Project 2025 and now 2026, who have now published a report that suggests that they want to repeal Title IX, the very piece of legislation that allowed athletes like Sophie and myself to compete in sports.
0: Okay, so Riley, I'll let you respond to Megan Rapinoe. I assume you don't know and have not met Megan Rapinoe before, but what was your reaction when you heard her attack you today?
1: No, I have never met Megan Rapinoe. I cannot say I'm shocked by this. I mean, I could have told you those were her opinions on me. I mean, absolutely and entirely inaccurate. First and foremost, to say that I'm affiliated with Heritage Foundation. Never in my life have I been affiliated with Heritage Foundation, although I would say most of the work that they do I support. So whatever, besides the point. And to just say the stupid buzzwordy type phrase of I just want to exclude trans people from public life. How I would push back on this is give me an example of how I have done that or advocated for that, right? Even in advocating for women's only sports, you're not advocating for trans individuals or when we say that when we're talking about sports, we're really talking about men, right? There's not much concern of women who identify as men. That's not much of a concern of anyone. Although men are, I do believe, entitled to their safe spaces and their own excluded spaces too, whatever. Even in advocating for laws and legislation that protects women's sports, it's not advocating for exclusion of trans. It's just advocating that they compete in the category that aligns with their sex. That's it. And I hate this whole, and we see this a lot, honestly, this whole like guilty by association where if you're in a photo with someone, then you must share the same values or beliefs or whatever. And I think that's just stupid. There are several people who I'm in photos with who I don't align with them fully on. Maybe we disagree on even some of the fundamental things that I believe. So I just think Megan Rapinoe, she has no idea what she's talking about. So much so that even when she went on The View just a few weeks ago, she said, there's a bill in Washington, D.C. that would make it legal for legislators to pull down the pants and inspect the genitals of little girls. Are we kidding? What is she talking about? That's not a thing at all. It's total fear mongering. I think what she's referring to is what people like and virtually all of the tennis players who have been press and asked on this topic of these SRY gene screening. It's a simple, cheap, effective, non-invasive cheek swab that determines if you have the SRY gene, which is only present on Y chromosomes, which is only present in men. That is not a genital inspection. It's not invasive. Actually, it's far less invasive than the COVID test that I was subjected to in college. So no one is inspecting genitals, Megan Rapinoe, and no one is trying to exclude trans people from public life. It's just total fear-mongering and lies.
2: Are people coming up to you with any regularity in the wild, so to speak, Riley? You know, young women, do they ever approach you who really believe this, who want to engage, like who try to change your mind? Or when you come across anybody who's a young woman who takes the opinion that men should be allowed to play in women's sports, is it just invective? You're a terrible person. You're excluding. You know what I mean? I think there's a clear distinction there. Do you ever get somebody who really wants to talk to you about it, or they just want to, if they disagree with you, are they just trying to throw tomatoes?
1: Beyond like public events, I guess, where it's advertised, I'm going to be somewhere, especially on college campuses. You know, I have never once had a negative interaction in my daily life with anyone. I've never had anyone approach me and try and take like the contrarian approach. It is only and always, it could be young girls, as you said, who come up to me and say, thank you. Like, I see your videos. I play sports too. Or even oftentimes, it's kind of like your standard Fox News watcher. It's like your grown man who will come up to me and like with tears in his eyes and be like, look, I have a daughter or granddaughters. Thank you for doing what you do. It is never the alternative, which it really only enforces to me, which is why I feel so confident and secure in my stance. What we see online, what we see portrayed by elected representation, what we see again on mainstream media, how they make it out to be a super divisive 50-50 issue, that's just not real life. Twitter is not real life. Social media is not real life. The Target Center where the WNBA game was I went to, the Lynx versus the Fever, is not real life. Every time Sophie stepped on the court, she was booed. Every time she was subbed in, every time she threw up the ball, anytime her name was mentioned over the loudspeakers, anytime you see the Jumbotron, they had people draped in their trans, that's not real life. What is real life is the interactions you have on a daily basis. And I never, ever have anyone come up to me and try and like oppose the stance that I've taken.
0: Courage is contagious. I don't think Sophie Cunningham would have come out if you hadn't been willing to stand up for what happened to you with Leah Thomas. Now we're seeing a lot of WTA players, whether it's the best Arena Sabalenka, also the top women's player in the U.S., last name Pegula, Pegula. What does it mean to you to see all of these current women's pro athletes suddenly coming out and lining up? It feels like there is a real movement here.
1: Oh, 110%. And that, as you said, Clay, I don't think that would have happened without Sophie. It means a lot when you have, it can be one thing I say it, of course you guys say it, but when you have a current professional female athlete competing at the level that Sophie is, the level that these tennis players are, when you have someone like Sophie who's willing to say it, it does, it's like a cascade effect. Like you said, it courage is contagious. It kind of sounds cliche, but it's real. It's true. And so I'm not surprised at all. There was a study done, I think, back in like the 1960s or 70s when sex testing was implemented, then taken away at the Olympic level. They actually asked their female athletes, how many of you are in favor of bringing sex testing back? And like 85% of them said that they support it. So I'm not surprised that the most elite athletes who have invested so much time and effort and discipline, like their whole lives, not just, you know, the years they're competing at that level. It's a lifelong journey. Of course, I'm not surprised that they want to compete fairly. What we've seen from the tennis players, even Coco Gauff, by the way, who I would not describe by any stretch of the imagination, although maybe it's not fair to assume. I don't know her, but I can't imagine she voted for Trump. I can't imagine she's MAGA by any means. But even still, she virtually said the same thing that Sophie Cunningham did, where it's like, look, I want to lead with love, but I want fairness in my sports. It's the same thing. I think Coco said it in many more words and with a few more buzz phrases and slogans in there. So I'm not surprised by this, and I think we're going to continue to see more athletes, especially at the elite level, taking the stance that Sabalenka has.
0: Amen. Riley, we appreciate the time. Know how busy you are. Give the little girl a hug and from us, and keep the fight. We appreciate it.
1: You got it. Thanks, Clay.
0: That's Riley Gaines. 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
2: All right, welcome back into Clay and Buck. We have John James going to join shortly here. He's running for Senate up in Michigan.
0: Governor.
2: That we already had the Senate guy.
0: Yes.
2: That would be
0: Mike Rogers.
2: Pardon me. He's running for governor of Michigan. And that'll be a very interesting race. We'll be discussing that with him shortly, briefly here. We're looking forward to that. On this sports stuff, we just had the one and only Ronley Gaines talking about it. Caitlin Clark, Clay, here she is talking about stuff like that. This is cut five. Hit it.
11: First and foremost, like, you know, you speak when you feel like you want to speak. I think for myself, like, you know, I try to just show up and be myself every single day. And I hope, you know, fans can feel like they can connect with me in that way. But at the same time, you know, I'm 24 years old. I'm trying to navigate life. I'm trying to navigate playing at the highest level. And then, you know, sometimes you get asked a lot of questions and sometimes that's your responsibility. And then sometimes, you know, you want to keep the focus on basketball. So I feel like you just do your best to navigate it. You go with your gut.
2: I think that that's a fine perspective that she brings to this. I think it's tough to punt on the women in sports thing, though. Because remember we talked about this? There's a different principle at stake, which is it's one thing if you don't want to talk about Keynesian economics. But if someone said, hey, do you want to do it on your team? A little different. It's a little different.
0: I understand.
2: Yeah. Yep. 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And Rapid Radios knows that. 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
13: News. I'm Therese Crowley. Save before the August recess bell, the Senate confirmation of Todd Blanche for Attorney General by GOP Senator Bill Cassidy announcing Blanche is the right man for the job, though he understands no votes over Blanche having been Donald Trump's lawyer.
14: Mr. Blanche is not perfect, and he will tell you this, but the choice is not between perfection and Mr. Blanche. It is between Mr. Blanche and another acting Attorney General who may not run the department effectively under President Trump.
13: With a vote expected shortly. Now, federal appeals court blocks President Trump's $400 million White House ballroom. The order paused 2 weeks to allow a Trump appeal to the Supreme Court. July jobs report 23,000 jobs lost, reflecting World Cup jobs ending. Markets like it, though, betting the Fed will not raise interest rates. And the War Department releases the fifth installment of the UAP files at war.gov/UFO. 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
15: The Lancaster County Sheriff's Office is investigating allegations of fraudulent signatures on petitions submitted to the Lancaster County Election Commission.
16: Arrest warrants have been obtained. Five people have already been arrested in D.C., Missouri, Nevada, and Florida.
15: LSO Chief Deputy Ben Houchin believes circulators have been involved in collecting fraudulent signatures, having those signatures notarized, and submitting the petitions for three November ballot measures. Lincoln police are warning the public about a jail release scam that has cost two victims nearly $2,000. LPD's Erica Thomas says in one case, a victim paid $200 after a scammer claimed a recently released person needs an ankle monitor or a warrant would be issued.
17: The second involved a scammer calling the family member of a person in jail requesting $2,000 for an ankle monitor and release. The victim sent three payments via money order for a total loss of $1,962.
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18: Mainly sunny this afternoon with temperatures peaking in the upper 80s, though the humidity will make it feel like we're in the 90s much of the day. Low-end isolated chances at spot thunderstorms continue this afternoon and evening, and that'll be the case for Saturday and Sunday as well, as temperatures are heating up a bit more for this weekend. From the 10-11 Severe Weather Center, I'm meteorologist Jessica Blum.
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19: Check in for the latest forecast, plus delays, alternate routes, and ETAs on your ride home. 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

0: Time now for today's moment of awe, and this one really takes our breath away, even today, let alone back in 1991. To run the 100-meter sprint in 10 seconds is impressive, but as sport, technology, and training have evolved, it won't even earn you an Olympic medal these days. In fact, in the 2024 100-meter finals at the Olympics, all 8 finalists ran a sub-10-second sprint. But imagine if you could get all 4 sprinters in a 4x100-meter relay to run their split not just under 10 seconds, but under 9.5 seconds. That was what the American sprint team did on this day in 1991. Carl Lewis, Mike Marsh, Leroy Burrell, and Dennis Mitchell setting a world record by running the 4x100 in just 37.67 seconds in Zurich. That shattered the world record the U.S. team had tied just 4 days earlier in Monaco. The U.S. would then set another world record a month later in Tokyo, and again a year later at the Barcelona Olympics. That world record would stand then for 16 years. An impressive run that truly gets our moment of awe.
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0: Welcome back in, Clay and Buck. We are joined now by John James. He is, I hope, and will work to try and make this happen, the next governor of the great state of Michigan. He is the Republican nominee, and he is out on the campaign trail. We've had him on the program before. Let me start, before we dive into a question here, by just saying congratulations. The last time I saw you, I think, was at Mar-a-Lago, and you knew you were in for a tough battle in the primary. Now that you have won that primary again, congratulations. What needs to happen for you to become the next governor of Michigan?
1: Well, first of all glory to God, and it's a team effort. The thing that needs to happen is that Republicans need to show up to vote. But we've always answered the call, Clay. Republican Party was founded to stand up to slavery and hold this nation together. And now in Michigan, we are being called again to stand up to socialism and hold this nation together. We have a destiny, and it's to make sure that we're protecting this republic. And it's just, could you even plan it on our 250th anniversary and on the eve of the 25th anniversary of 9/11 to be reminded how special we are and the charge that we have to stand in defense of our republic? These are the types of things that truly matter. And in order for not just me to win, but for all of us, all 10 million in the state of Michigan and all 325 million of us around the country, is we have to stand to end socialism and save our republic. And I'm excited to be at the tip of the spear here in Michigan.
2: You know, John, it's always nice when we get to talk to somebody who's trying to be the governor, because in your specific state, right, you're going to this, if you were going to the Senate, let's say, we had Mike Rodgers on earlier this week, you're one of 100 votes, and, you know, you're going to try to represent your state. If you're the governor of Michigan, you get to do real things in Michigan, right? You actually get to execute on plans. What are those plans? What is the top of the agenda for you? And I'm also wondering just what you can speak to with regard to the state of the Michigan economy right now and what you would do to take it either to the next level or to help it recover or whatever you think the proper description would be.
1: Yeah, focus on keeping number one, and that's on the people of the state of Michigan. Economic development is more about flesh and blood than it is about brick and mortar. Focusing on things to increase affordability, specifically lowering taxes, lowering regulations, and those are going to help lower healthcare costs, lower energy costs, lower housing costs. Also focus on safer streets, not only holding activists, judges, DAs, and prosecutors accountable for allowing violent criminals back out on the street, but holding those violent criminals accountable, keeping them behind bars, and making sure that we prioritize the rights of victims over the feelings of these convicts and criminals. And then finally, excellent schools. Our children deserve to have excellent schools. And under the current regime, with no accountability, we have a system where of kids can't read, 44th in the nation, where fourth graders can't read. What that ends up meaning is we're sentencing 70% of our children to a life of teen pregnancy, prison, or worse. Well, our kids deserve better, and I believe it starts by giving parents a choice. You give parents a choice, you give children a chance, and good, excellent schools is the civil rights issue of our time. By being able to focus on those things, that's going to make Michigan better for everyone. And the second part of your question, Michigan was just recently ranked 46th in the entire country. That's 46th out of 50. Now, Democrats are going to run around blaming President Trump, but there are 45 states doing better than us, and we all have the same president. Our education system is 45th. Our infrastructure is 43rd. And again, our state is 46th overall. That's 11 spots less behind California. And so all we're going to be doing is focusing on the fundamentals and, frankly, doing the things that the red states run by Republican governors are doing, where our children are fleeing to for better opportunity. It's going to be hard work, but it really is simple. Common sense over crazy.
0: I love that slogan, common sense over crazy. Team, can you pull up this audio? Because I want to let John James react to it. I know you're not running against Abdul El-Sayed, but the fact that he won the nomination on the Senate side.
1: We all are.
0: Yeah, you're all running against him. Mike Rogers put out a great video this morning saying, hey, everybody out there who's a Democrat, understand where that party has gone. You and I had a dinner or drinks on Mackinac Island last fall. I was speaking up at the Republican event. Tudor Dixon was with us. Your wife was there. It was an awesome event. We talked about how you could win the governorship and how impactful that could be. The reason why I bring it up, I don't know if you've seen this yet. It's gone viral. Abdul El-Sayed was in a documentary. He's walking on Mackinac Island. And guys, do we have that audio that we can play for John James here? Here he is saying that he hates Mackinac Island. For Michiganders, I think this is going to resonate as he's just not like us. Listen.
3: I hate Mackinac so much.
4: It's funny because, like, if we win, this is going to be the, like,
3: summer home.
4: I'm just going to be like, every time I've ever come here, I've hated it. Why am I here?
0: Okay, so for people who are not from Michigan, maybe you haven't been there before, this is an iconic place. You and I had dinner drinks there. This is a place that Michiganders of all different stripes and persuasions come to and celebrate. Pure Michigan. You've talked about it. I've talked about it. Northern Michigan in the summer is one of the greatest places on the planet. What does this say? Why does something like this matter? How does it reflect the Democrat Party not being connected to the average person from Michigan?
1: This is why I say that we're running against extremism. We're running against socialism. We're running against anti-Semitism. We're running against people who hate Michigan itself. We're running against people who hate our way of life. They hate everything we are. They hate everything that we stand for. They do it openly. They want to tear it down. They hate beauty. We hate blight. We hate the taking of freedoms. We hate people who will come in here and change our culture and rip our Constitution and our Republic down to its studs. We are about bringing all 10 million Michiganders together toward a future where our children can have a better life and we can enjoy the great beauty of our state and restore hope in Michigan. It's insulting that someone would hate the symbols of what bring us together and the beauty that resides around our state, most notably the people, and still expect our vote. We're giving an alternative. We're going to be restoring beauty in Michigan, protecting and standing up for Mackinac, and making sure that everyone can enjoy all of it for a long time to come.
2: John, if I could ask you about something else. You're a veteran, a combat veteran, as I understand it, a rotary wing aviator, right? You're an Apache, guy. Am I correct?
1: Yes.
2: That's awesome.
1: The,
2: by the way,
1: helicopters, rotary wing is better. Is better. Yes, 100%.
2: I mean, if you want to talk any smack, my father-in-law is a retired F-18 pilot, naval aviator. If you want to talk any smack about fixed wing, by the way, now is your time. Go for it. You know, I watch you guys go back and forth, you know, fixed wing, rotary wing, it's amazing. It's amazing how much you both also will lean on your specific military expertise on both sides for, like, which one is harder. You know what I mean? I stand in the middle. I'm like, guys, planes flying, I can't do it. I just hope the plane lands when I'm on it. That's all I know. But one thing, I mean, obviously the fact that you're a veteran, a combat veteran, is fantastic, and we greatly appreciate you. We thank you for that. Why hasn't there been a great rotary wing Top Gun, if you will? Apache helicopters are like flying tanks. They're actually amazing pieces of machinery. I feel like, you know, yeah, you got to be governor, but you've also got to tell Clay, we got to talk to some people here. There needs to be a Top Gun for helicopters because Apaches
1: there actually has been. It's actually called, I think it's Thunderbirds. I think Nick Cage starred in it. It's from back in the 80s or 90s. It's like our only movie. But when I'm governor,
0: man, you are blowing Buck's mind right now that he doesn't know about a military movie with Nicolas Cage in it. Like you should see. His
2: I mean, I probably
0: right
2: don't
0: now,
2: know
0: video.
2: Because it's a Nicolas Cage military movie. But
1: I think it's called
2: Firebirds.
1: And when I get elected, I'll
2: Firebirds. Our team just played. It's 1990. Firebirds is the movie. That's the movie.
1: Firebirds.
2: Is that right?
1: There you go. Firebirds.
2: Yes.
1: Yes.
2: Is it good?
1: When I'm governor, I'll give the secretary a call, see if we can shoot a sequel here in Michigan.
2: Was it good, though, Firebirds? Like, should I go check this out? Or was it like Airwolf, which had a cool theme song, but didn't really get it done?
1: Airwolf was great. Was it Stringfellow Hawk? It was flying around and blowing up bad guys. Yeah, that's kind of what we did. I was in Iraq for a while, and we fought some of the same extremism that you're now seeing creep into America and Michigan right now. I mean, we were told that if we went to go fight it over there, we wouldn't have to fight it here. And because we had open borders, because we have leftist politicians who refuse to tell the truth and don't have the courage to do the right thing, It's not just on our borders, it's inside our house. And so it's incumbent upon us to make sure that we're continuing to tell the truth, that we're continuing to fight for beauty. We're continuing to stand by all 325 million of us in the country, all 10 million of us in the state, to make sure that we keep folks who are willing to abide by our laws, assimilate with our culture, and respect our Constitution to continue to stay here and thrive. And others, well, frankly, they can pursue their own goals elsewhere, but certainly not in our house.
2: Clay, just you're real quick, Blue Thunder is also a helicopter. That's from 1983, though. So there have been a couple, but they did not leave a lasting impression. Clay, you're floored.
0: Yeah. You're talking about common sense, and I'm sure you've been following this because I know you're a sports fan as well, and I know you got kids.
1: Yes.
0: Black, white, Asian, Hispanic. I think every man in America, certainly men in Michigan, think this idea that men should be able to play in the WNBA that has suddenly become ascendant is absolutely moronic and evidence of how far left-wing the Democrat Party has become. Sometimes you can unify people on issues such as these, even if they don't agree with you on tax policy or immigration policy, because it cuts through the noise. I'm curious, as you go around in Michigan and talk to people of all different backgrounds, guys and gals, but white, black, Asian, Hispanic, I bet you hear from a lot of Michigan people, this idea of boys and girls sports is absolutely bonkers, insane. We just had Riley Gaines on responding to Megan Rapinoe, but this has turned into a huge story since Sophie Cunningham spoke out. What are your voters in Michigan saying about this, and do you find that it is an entry point to talking to people that might not be traditional Republican voters?
1: Yeah, I can tell you how our voters are thinking, but I can also tell you how Sharon James raised me. You don't ever hit a girl. And right now, the modern leftists are advocating for a position where biological men can dominate biological women. Now, I fundamentally have a problem with that. Look, as far as our kids are concerned, I want our kids to play sports, but we need to make sure that biological girls are competing with biological girls and biological boys are competing with biological boys. It's not just a matter of tradition. It's a matter of safety. It's a matter of making sure that we have fairness, whether it's a level playing field out on the pitch, or whether it's the sanctity, the purity, and the safety of locker rooms. I'm a big advocate of Title IX. That needs to be protected. And anybody who would get in the way of that is a civil rights violation, in addition to, I believe, a moral violation. We absolutely have to protect our girls. And as far as adults are concerned, look, if you are a consenting adult and you're doing your thing, it's a free country. That's between you and God. But as far as the kids are concerned, don't try to twist their minds. Don't try to steal their success. And certainly don't try to put them in harm's way. I will always stand up for fairness, but that's especially fairness and safety for our girls. And making sure that biological boys are competing with biological boys, biological girls are competing with biological girls, and we're making sure that we have safety and fairness for all 10 million Michiganders.
0: Amen. John James, get out, support him. How can people who are listening to us right now that want to help you get elected governor, how can they have that impact?
1: Two things. Number one, go out there and share the message. We need to get as many patriots off their patio to go vote for the right thing to take our state back. And second, go to johnjamesmi.com. That's johnjamesmi.com. Hit us on the web, follow us on socials. Love to have you in the family. Thanks a lot.
0: Awesome. Good luck. Congratulations. I'm sure we'll be talking to you throughout the fall.
1: Perfect. God bless. Take care.
0: Look, there are a lot of families out there in this audience that are sending kids off to college this month. I'm one of them. My oldest going off to college. Time goes by in the blink of an eye, doesn't it? I'm looking at pictures of him as a little kid. I can't believe he's 18. He's going off to college now. Today, it's easy to record things on your smartphone. There's no end to the numbers of pictures and videos you might have on your phone. But what about back in the day? What about when your kids were young, if they were going off to college and it was the early days of cell phones? What about certainly if your kids are older? What about if you got grandkids? What if you still have all those old video cameras, VHS tapes, old photos? Maybe someone is storing them in their attic. Maybe they're in the garage. 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

0: Welcome back in, Clay and Buck. We're going to take some of your calls. I said I wanted to mention this, and Jennifer Say, who runs XXXY, they are making Nashville Balls t-shirts. So I have said I want a 100% trans sports team, the Nashville Balls. Our slogan, one love, two balls, the most inclusive team you've ever heard of. XXXY, Jen is great. It's her company. I want you to think about this for a sec. By the way, website xx-xyathletics.com if you need sports apparel. It's the only sports apparel company in the entire world which will say women's sports should only be played by women. They got the great yoga pants, great female apparel. If you are a girl dad out there, they got good stuff for men who want to support this. They do great work, and you guys should check it out. Okay, let's get some funny calls here to close the hour. Douglas in northern New Jersey, fire away. What was your my French class name, as I confessed yesterday, was Gerard Bonaparte. Your French class name was what, Douglas?
1: Well, ours were assigned by the teachers, so if your name was Bill, you were Guillaume, or they were assigned by our first names. And if you were John, you were Jean. But my name is Douglas, and there's no derivation for that in French. So she just assigned me Douglas, which I thought kind of sucked. So after a few weeks, I raised my hand in class. I said, Madame, I do not wish to be called Douglas anymore. And she looked at me and she said, well, what do you want to be called? I said, from here on in, I wish to be called Le Grand Fromage.
0: And big cheese. That is great.
1: With that.
2: Very nice.
0: Very good.
2: We got an email from Rick. You want to do this real quick?
0: Well, I was going to. Tell Philip and Bobby that we want them to give us talkbacks because they are great, but we are running out of time. What's the email?
2: Yeah, we got just email from Rick. Guys, I want to let you know about 10 million veterans just went and checked out the trailer for Firebirds with Nicolas Cage and Tommy Lee Jones. Looks pretty good. I did not know there was a helicopter movie with Tommy Lee Jones and Nicolas Cage called Firebirds. Clay, I might have a movie to check out this weekend.
0: Bobby was going to tee off on your high school. I want to hear this talk back. Maybe we can get to it later.
3: Speaking truth and having fun. Clay Travis and Buck Sexton.
2: We're not hearing news stories out of Israel like we did earlier this year. While much of the world has moved on to the next story, Israeli families continue living with uncertainty and recovery. Communities remain on alert. Families continue rebuilding their lives, knowing the next siren could come any time. As Christians, we are called to stand with God's children in times of need.
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0: the Momo Pizzeria and Ristorante Studios. We are the voice of Lincoln. 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
1: He's taking it to the Supreme Court. I'm Carmen Roberts, Fox News. President Trump fires back, saying he will appeal today's 2-1 federal appeals court ruling that he cannot build a White House ballroom without congressional approval.
2: A defeat for the president at the U.S. Court of Appeals in D.C. A 2-1 ruling orders construction on a $400 million, 90,000 square foot ballroom to stop. President Trump says the ballroom has long been sought by presidents and the project has expanded to include new secure facilities at the White House, including a drone port and other defensive systems. The ruling does not take effect for at least 2 weeks to give the administration time to appeal. At the White House, Jared Halpern, Fox News.
1: And the president posting on Truth Social that the military and Secret Service are reviewing what he calls a horrendous, politically motivated and unlawful ruling. It appears President Trump may get his way on the next attorney general. After two Republicans, Senator Susan Collins and Senator Lisa Murkowski, said they would not vote to confirm acting AG Todd Blanche, Senator Bill Cassidy announced his decision.
3: This is not a referendum on President Trump. It is a decision regarding Mr. Blanche in very specific circumstances. All considered, I will vote for Mr. Blanche.
1: Meantime, the Senate takes action on a bill negotiated by the late Senator Lindsey Graham. Lawmakers just overwhelmingly approved a tough Russian sanctions package designed to strengthen support for Ukraine and send a message to President Vladimir Putin. An economist had expected the July jobs report to show the U.S. added 80,000 jobs. Instead, it lost 23,000, and May and June's numbers were revised lower by 103,000. But White House National Economic Council Director Kevin Hassett tells Fox,
4: if you throw out the World Cup and the government workers, we actually had a number that was about plus 100,000.
1: America's listening to Fox News.
0: 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Here's Tom Stanton.
5: Five people have been arrested in an investigation into alleged fraudulent signatures on three petitions submitted to the Lancaster County Election Commissioner. LSO Chief Deputy Ben Houchin says the investigation began July 23rd after the Election Commission reported suspected fraud.
6: The Election Commission was able to look at the signatures and compare them and go, this isn't right. The dates of births are wrong. We contact people and they say, no, I did not sign that petition. It wasn't real hard to figure out they weren't right.
5: The five suspects were arrested in Washington, D.C., Missouri, Nevada, and Florida. Additional details at KLIN.com. Lincoln police are investigating two cases of jail release fraud that occurred August 2nd and 5th.
7: The first involved a scammer calling the family member of a recently released individual, saying the person arrested had been mistakenly released and they needed to pay $485 for an ankle monitor or they would put out a warrant.
5: LPD's Erica Thomas says the second case involved a scammer calling the family member of

0: a person in jail requesting $2,000 for an ankle monitor and release. She stresses that LSO will never ask for credit card or debit card information. Lincoln's Municipal Band will be honoring first responders during its Sunday evening concert at Antelope Park.
1: The Lincoln Municipal Band presents their summer concert series in honor of service and sacrifice on Sunday. I love what they do on Sundays at the John Shiltnick Band Shell at Antelope Park.
0: The Free Harmony for Heroes concert begins at 7. Tony Falcone will be conducting. Lincoln's Children's Zoo is mourning the loss of Bella the Cheetah, who lived nearly 16 years. Bella arrived at the zoo in 2020 as one of the founding members of its Cheetah Chase program. You can see her picture at KLIN.com. 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
7: Mainly sunny this afternoon with temperatures peaking in the upper 80s, though the humidity will make it feel like we're in the 90s much of the day. Low-end isolated chances at spot thunderstorms continue this afternoon and evening, and that'll be the case for Saturday and Sunday as well, as temperatures are heating up a bit more for this weekend. From the 10-11 Severe Weather Center, I'm meteorologist Jessica Blum.
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0: Welcome back in. Hour number three, final hour of the week. 14 hours up. We are rolling into hour number 15 now, and we've got a lot to discuss with all of you. We've got Alyssa Roenhack scheduled at the bottom of the hour. She has been boycotted for her book in the Nashville area because it is too pro-Jewish. And it's interesting, Buck. I was thinking about that as we were getting ready for the program, because there's a bunch of, I would say, already intense fire going between Abdul El-Sayed and Mike Rogers in the state of Michigan in what is likely to be, I believe, maybe the most contentious of all the Senate races that are going to be taking place over the next 3 months. And Mike Rogers on early this morning put out a great video that is directly addressed, Buck, to Democrats. And it said, I mean, legitimately, he's sitting on a couch with his wife and he says, hey, for Democrat voters, this guy doesn't represent Michigan. For Jewish voters out there, this guy hates you, as he said on our program earlier this week. And there is a place for you for a moderate voice that can represent Michigan well. And I saw this coming across also this morning. So, Buck, you know, and I have praised this area, and we have a bunch of great affiliates. Last year, I did the show from Traverse City, Michigan. And every time I say great things about Northern Michigan, and we just talked with John James about this a bit earlier on the program. He's the nominee to be governor from Michigan. But every time I come on and I say Northern Michigan in the summer is probably the most underrated place in the country, a lot of Michiganders, Buck, they say, be quiet, Clay, because it's our great sort of hidden jewel. If you are not from Michigan or from the Midwest, there's probably not a lot of reason that you would have gone into Northern Michigan in the summer. It's just a beautiful place, one of the most underrated places, I believe, in the entire country. I love it up there. And there's a little island that is beloved by Michiganders. It's called Mackinac Island. I had never been there till I started dating my wife, Buck. We later got engaged there on the grounds of the Grand Hotel. Our friend Tudor Dixon had a great event with the Republican Party of Michigan that I spoke at last year in October. They regularly do big events, Democrats and Republicans, on this island. And so in 2020, Abdul El-Sayed was doing a documentary of some sort. And he's on the island. You have to take a ferry there. They only have horse-drawn carriages, horses, and bikes. They don't allow any cars at all. It's a very unique place. Awesome. We've taken our family. We love everything about it. Most Michiganders do as well. I would say probably, I don't know what the exact equivalent would be, for instance, where you grew up in New York City. Maybe Coney Island. I mean, it's way nicer than Coney Island, but just something that feels iconically, uniquely New York, where you would defend it if other people were to rip it because it's kind of a part of the fabric of your homeland. Here is Abdul El-Sayed just saying, I hate it here. It's awful. On video, watch.
1: I hate Mackinac so much.
2: It's funny because, like, if we win, this is going to be the, like,
1: summer home.
2: I'm just going to be like, every time I've ever come here, I've hated it. Why am I here?
0: Right. It sounds like a small thing if you're not from Michigan. I shared this video earlier, and it's ricocheting around with a lot of Michiganders talking about it and seeing it. I think, Buck, what it is emblematic of is this guy isn't like most people from Michigan. And on some level, you don't have to perfectly reflect the people that you represent. But on some level, liking the people that you represent as a politician, I think it's very important. It's hard to be beloved as a politician by the people you represent if you hate the things that many of them like. And so, Buck, in the grand scheme of things, if you're not from Michigan, I don't know that this would resonate, but in an intensely local battle over who is more normal, who is more connected to the average person from Michigan, I feel like this may well resonate.
3: Well, I hope it resonates. And I hope people see that this Abdul El-Sayed guy is would be disastrous for the state of Michigan and in his role as a senator. Problem is, a lot of the things that he does bring to the table, he's telegenic, he's smart, he's got a good resume, good, you know, academic credentials. He does not seem extremely nerdy or extremely effeminate for a man, which is these days a problem for a lot of Democrat politicians. You know, he does not have some of the Tallarico deficiencies, among others. So there's a challenge there. There's an issue, I think, of will people care what he actually shows of himself when it comes to policy? Will people care when he shows that as a Michigander, he's really a like Democrat, you know, city guy and does not like something that is near and dear to a lot of people who live in that state? I don't know, Clay. I am worried. You know, we see this $20 burrito debate online among people on the right, and it's still going, by the way, and it's gotten kind of nasty. I mean, people are going after each other over this. They're doing the whole thing, the $20 burrito debate. And I got to tell you, there's a little bit of cope, as the kids say, a little bit of coping on the right these days with prices have not come down. And people can say, well, that's hard or that's whatever. Yeah, but they haven't. I mean, you know, we can talk about how it's difficult, but we were promised they would come down. And with the exception of eggs, where they actually have come down dramatically, prices have remained higher or gone higher. And why does this tie into El-Sayed? He's one of these guys who is tapping into the resentment and the frustration that a lot of people feel right now. So you know what I'm saying, Clay? This is the problem. He may not like Mackinac Island, but he's going to tell everybody he's going to bring their rent down and give them free health care. And some people will see through that, but I don't know. I am, you're going to have to, it's a Friday in summer. You're going to have to make me feel a lot more optimistic and cozy about this, because I think this guy, I'm going to tell you right now, we both say it's going to be tight, so that's clear. I would not be surprised if he won this Senate seat.
0: It's going to come down to a couple of points, and I think you're right about affordability. But I do think when it's going to come down to a couple of points, and let me say this. I obviously have a lot of opinions that people will say, oh, you're crazy, Clay. Yesterday, the golf people were mad at me over me saying, hey, you don't really need to travel with your golf clubs unless you're a great golfer. It's not the wind blowing. It's not your shaft being too strong. Got to be careful with that phrase. And that's the reason why you shanked a shot 20 yards to the right. I got all sorts of opinions. I will say on video, in a documentary that you are filming, saying, I hate this place that is beloved by many people from Michigan, I don't think it's going to resonate very well for him. And Buck, I went into the mentions because I was curious how people from Michigan largely, because again, this is not a place, this is the other thing about it, it's not a place that's so well known. You know, if you were running for political office in Florida and you said, man, I hate Disney World, I don't think it would play very well, but Disney World is so huge that some parents might say that was the toughest week of my life. I had to chase my kids around. Like, it would be more understood, I think, to potentially be hyperbolic. As a Northern, Amelia responding, as a Northern Michigander, what? And then, like I said, Buck, also, as a Northern Michigander, stop telling everyone how great it is in the summer. We're full. Adam, that video alone should disqualify him for the race. The dude thinks that every single thing the forefathers stood for. All of these are incredibly positive for Mackinac Island and ripping him to the high heavens here. Somebody points out that maybe what he's getting at, and maybe he'll try to argue this, that Mackinac is too white for him. I mean, I've been up there. There's a lot of people from a variety of backgrounds that go. And again, Democrats and Republicans have big events at the Grand Hotel for decades. I don't think this is going to play very well. I do think the great job that Mike Rogers did directly addressing Democrats this morning, he's already going full on for, hey, if you like Michigan, then we are going to, we're going to be your candidate, whether you're a Democrat, Republican, or an independent. And I do think there's starting to be a little bit of real nervousness that is taking place. To your point, however, Buck, looking at the prediction markets, Abdul El-Sayed is a small favorite. I think he's going to lose. I think that that Mike Rogers is going to find a way to get this win done. But it is going to be incredibly close, and it's going to come down to 1% or 2%, I think, in the polls.
3: Well, we had Mike on. And look, Mike's a strong candidate, great background, you know, knows the game, knows how to play it. So I feel good about him in this race, but I'm merely saying he lost to Alyssa Slotkin, okay? And he lost to Alyssa Slotkin in the Trump wave year, right?
0: Yep.
3: So that's, meaning 2024, that's tough. That means that for whatever reason, there were over 100,000 ticket splitters in Michigan that went against him. And you got to think, who voted for Trump? They were in on Trump, but they weren't in. They went with a Democrat, Alyssa Slotkin, who is, by the way, very progressive and left. They're all, it's just a question of tone with these Democrats, Clay. You know, it's a question of how they couch. They all want the same things. Never forget when, I think it was 2020. Yeah, it was 2020. When, like, they remember when they had the clown car of all the Democrat candidates? They had so many Democrat candidates who were on stage. And they said, how many of you think that we should give Obamacare to illegals? And they all raised
0: their hands.
3: It was like 12 of them. They all raised their hands. Now, if you were hearing them on the campaign trail, you wouldn't have necessarily figured that out with all of them. Some of them you would have. Some of them were a little more cagey, but they all want the same things. Alyssa Slotkin, El-Sayed, they're, you know, I don't know, they're probably different on Israel. that, I don't know. That's just one place they may have some difference. But in terms of a lot of the main policies, there's going to be crossover, and we're in an off year here. So I also need more messaging from the GOP. I need more people in the Trump circle to be out there. Don't just tell us that. Don't tell us affordability isn't an issue. Tell us what Trump is doing, because he has done stuff. What the Republicans, therefore, also are doing to help people. Talk about the increases in productivity. Talk about rising wages. Talk, you know, Clay, as you know, it just turns into a messaging war at this point. And whose megaphone is reaching more people in the key places at the right moment. And I'm concerned about what I am seeing. The vibes, which is another contemporary phrase used, the vibes right now are not where they should be for our team being able to count on a W in Michigan or some of these other very close races. So I'm just trying to get the team fired up. I think it'll all be fine, but I'm a little worried.
0: Eeyore over there. We'll come back. Yep. We'll keep breaking down everything as we roll through the final hour of the week. To honor the 25th anniversary of 9/11, the Tunnel to Towers Foundation has planned the most comprehensive commemoration in its history. Through September, the Foundation's Steel Across America Tour, transporting a powerful symbol of resilience to communities across the country, an authentic steel beam from the World Trade Center. Tomorrow, it'll be in St. Louis at Busch Stadium, where the Cardinals play. They've lost a lot of games here lately. Sorry, Cardinal fans. Where they're playing the Colorado Rockies. You can check it out for yourself. In honor of the 343 members of the New York City Fire Department who made the ultimate sacrifice on 9/11, the foundation is delivering 343 mortgage-free homes to heroes and their families while continuing their efforts to eradicate veteran homelessness. The 9/11 Institute's educational curriculum reaching classrooms nationwide while firsthand accounts are being shared through the 9/11 Speakers Bureau. 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

0: All right, welcome back in here to Clay and Bucks. As we were just talking El Sayed and the current wave of left-wing and Marxist and extremely progressive folks who are ascendant within the Democrat Party, you got to think of Zohra Mamdani, too. This guy has kicked this off, in a sense, or maybe he was just early on the wave. But, Clay, the good news is, see, I'm finding the positivity. You could say I am now Mr. Silver Lining. The silver lining of this is that Zohran Mamdani has not fooled everybody, and he got booed off stage at an NYPD event. Listen to this. Cut 7. I think you get the idea, everybody. That's the NYPD. Now, keep in mind, Clay, they all technically work for the mayor. The mayor, in a sense, is the commander-in-chief of the NYPD because the commissioner is operating at the behest of the mayor, and the police commissioner can be fired by and is appointed by the mayor. So they're telling the big boss what they think of him. Now, they have very strong union protections, and, you know, NYPD has some good contracts. My point here, though, is people who know are well aware, and that's encouraging, but there are people out there who I think will be fooled by this. And the presentation, whether it's Mamdani or El Sayed or some of these other very progressive left-wing guys, if you're slick, if you're well-spoken, can throw a little charm, a little razzle-dazzle out there, it's unfortunate, but it's true. A lot of people easily fooled.
1: I think all that's true. First of all, it's funny, everybody just booing at him. But my thought as I listen to it is, doesn't that just strengthen Mamdani with his base? They would like for Mamdani to be being booed by police, because to them that means that he's doing a really good job. So a part of me thought, why would he decide to go to this event when he knows he's not going to be received well? It was on Staten Island as well, which is the only bastion of sanity inside of New York City. I think that he sees getting booed like that as ultimately beneficial to his brand, which, again, I understand why he's being treated that way, but I think he would see that as a badge of honor, and many of the people who voted for him would also see that as a badge of honor.
0: Yes, you're right. It's actually brand enhancing for him to get booed by the NYPD, as crazy as that would seem to normal people. All right, you don't want to be like Mamdani. You want to be able to handle your business if things get crazy, if you need to get through the day. 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
5: Fox News, I'm John Saucier, the Senate has passed the Lindsey Graham Russian sanctions bill. Pretty overwhelming, yes. The tally was 86 yay, 11 nay. Kentucky Senator Rand Paul, the lone Republican who voted against it. This will now be sent to the House, and they'll have to sync up with the Senate when they return from recess August 31st before it goes to the president's desk. Senator Darlene Graham presided in the chair and read that final vote tally. The disappointing jobs report for July, 23,000 jobs lost for the month, unemployment dropping to 4.1%. National Economic Council Director Kevin Hassett joining Fox to react.
6: The strength is what we've seen before, construction workers, manufacturing workers, and so on. The weakness in this number were really just two things, government workers and a sort of rebound from all the employment we got from the World Cup, because the World Cup was ending.
5: Healthcare jobs did trend upwards. 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
7: The Lancaster County Sheriff's Office is investigating allegations of fraudulent signatures on petitions submitted to the Lancaster County Election Commission.
8: Arrest warrants have been obtained. Five people have already been arrested in D.C., Missouri, Nevada, and Florida.
7: LSO Chief Deputy Ben Houchin believes circulators have been involved in collecting fraudulent signatures, having those signatures notarized, and submitting the petitions for three November ballot measures. We have additional details at KLIN.com. A Lincoln homeowner watching surveillance cameras last night helped police catch four suspected burglary suspects. Lieutenant Chris Weber says that break-ins were reported near 46th and Baldwin.
9: The resident was not home, but had observed multiple teenagers or young adults on surveillance cameras walking around the property and into their house.
7: Police stopped a red SUV and recovered stolen property. Two adults and two juveniles were arrested. For more on these and other stories, go to KLIN.com. 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
10: Mainly sunny this afternoon with temperatures peaking in the upper 80s, though the humidity will make you feel like we're in the 90s much of the day. Low-end isolated chances at spot thunderstorms continue this afternoon and evening, and that'll be the case for Saturday and Sunday as well, as temperatures are heating up a bit more for this weekend. From the 1011 Severe Weather Center, I'm meteorologist Jessica Blum.
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0: 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But we're helping you to keep a cool head in the summer heat.
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0: Our welcome back in, everybody, to Clay and Buck. We are joined on this lovely Friday by Alyssa Rosenheck. She is the author of White, Blonde, Jew. And if you happen to be one of our esteemed YouTube subscribers or viewers, you will in fact see that she is white and blonde, and she has told us she is Jewish. So this all lines up. Alyssa, tell us about this one, because the book is about a literary boycott, or was kicked off by a literary boycott targeting Jewish authors. This is going to surprise some people.
1: Yeah, after October 7th, there was a literary boycott against Jewish authors globally and Israeli publishers. And so I wrote this book in response to that. I was also writing my second book at the time about creativity in the nonfiction space. That's where I live and breathe. And as soon as the war broke out, a few weeks later, I lost a really big book deal possibility, opportunity, and I essentially shifted my content immediately after the war from Homs to Hamas. I was educating against anti-Semitism. I was advocating for the safety and security of a sovereign nation. And literary anti-Semitism right now is really prevalent. It's both covert and overt, where they are constantly, the publishing industry is constantly moving the goalposts for loud and proud and unapologetic Jewish voices. And then there's more overt, emblematic examples, like my book launch was supposed to be happening in Nashville, Tennessee, and unfortunately, the bookstore hosting my book launch, it's an independent store, and I want to be really clear, I don't think the owners are anti-Semitic, but when they remove very proud Jewish authors because of activist pressure and this online coordinated pressure campaign, these institutions and these bookstores are no longer neutral, and they're complicit in marginalizing Jewish voices from the mainstream marketplace of ideas.
0: So, Alyssa, we have Clay with us, who's a Nashville guy, so I think he's going to have some more questions on that front, specifically about what happened at that book signing. And we're also both authors, so we've got three authors here talking, so we can have that.
1: Yeah, that's that amazing.
0: As part of the fun, yeah. Yes. But this is the part of this that
1: really
0: might be...
1: quick.
0: Yeah, go ahead.
1: It's been an interesting climate in terms of Jewish authors. There was a Excel spreadsheet that was circulating in 2024 of, is your favorite author a Zionist? And this listed over 200 authors, and they were ranking them in terms of their level of quote unquote perceived Zionism to boycott. And this is something that has sparked a lot of attention in the Jewish writing community.
0: So this is what I wanted to ask you, actually. This ties into it real quick. I think for a lot of people, they've seen the anti-Semitism on campus. By the way, as you know, that's nothing new. There were kids, including, by the way, Jewish kids, in cafes waving Palestinian flags on my campus 20 years ago and 20 years before that. Mm-hmm. That's nothing new. The publishing industry, though, I mean, Simon and Schuster were two Jewish guys, the original founders. You generally don't think of the publishing industry at the top level, which is the kind of publishing houses you're talking about, as being anti-Jewish. If anything, a lot of Jewish representation. So when you're talking about anti-Jewishness, is this cloaked by as anti-Zionism? So therefore, big publishing houses where there are Jewish executives feel comfortable with this targeting? Because that's a part of this that I think everyone would be curious to know how that works.
1: I'm not sure what's going on with Jewish executives or what the affiliation of the executives are in the publishing industry. I just know that Zionist and anti-Zionism, it is a hate movement. And it is not only a litmus test for the Jewish community of acceptance from this online pressure campaign. It's also being used as a dog whistle. It's also being used to separate us from allies we've had throughout history. And so this anti-Zionism movement, as soon as the bookstore published the invitation to the event, we definitely had positive feedback, but we definitely had a coordinated pressure online campaign saying, you know, I support a Jewish author, but I don't support a Zionist author. why are you and applying pressure to the very institution itself to back off and cancel the event because they were hosting a quote unquote Zionist author. And I think it's really important to share this too. The Jewish community is a really small community, and between 80 and 90% of American Jews are Zionists. And most of the people who are yielding this word, it's a dog whistle, and they don't even understand what it means.
2: Alyssa, let me dive in here. I'm also a Nashvilleian. I want to share a story. I don't know if I've told the audience about this on this particular program because it happened before this. And, Buck, I don't know that you have even heard it. One of my books called Republicans Buy Sneakers, too. It's just about how it's smart to not alienate anybody if you're a sports fan, using a quote from Michael Jordan. I had a book signing canceled on 30A, the Florida Gulf Coast in Seaside. There's a bookstore there. Rosemary Beach, a bookstore, ended up stepping in and hosting it instead. And I actually tracked down the story. My wife was really fired up about it because canceling book signings is a really bad move. It only took a couple of phone calls for the bookstore to buckle and be concerned, oh my goodness, this person is controversial. Somebody makes a threat. They think they need security. And then the cost goes up, and they really are able to buckle the knees of a bookstore with a totally made-up, manufactured campaign that targets authors that isn't actually legitimate in any sort of significant way. So I live in Nashville as well. This is awful, I hope you're going to be able to do some public events. Were you able to figure out how this campaign, as it were, against you was organized? And how much of it was astroturfed? And we'll also tie this in here with this program. As a lot of you know, Rush was targeted with protests. I've been targeted. Buck's been targeted. That are often manufactured by just one or two people trying to produce a onslaught that it appears to be of actual negativity. What is the background here? Have you been able to track down? Because I can't imagine this targeting of you is limited to just this one bookstore. I would think it's part of a larger attack scheme that is actually not that deep in terms of its overall size, but just enough to scare everybody.
1: I was able to look at who was initially behind it, and it looked like it came from East Nashville, and it looked like they sent this information to a group of their friends. I'm putting just pieces together here.
2: Yep.
1: And then what they do is they pile on and apply pressure. They send emails. They send really nasty DMs. They have really visible, really toxic comments, attacking my faith, who I am. And then they really apply this pressure to the institutions and the bookstores. And so what's also interesting here is that Jewish voices, Jewish creatives, authors and artists and musicians were never really at the forefront of geopolitical conversations. But when our projects, when our books hit the shelves, when our music enters the venue, when our fine art is trying to make its way through the museums, we are the first to feel the pressure campaign from this onslaught of this online mob. And it's really toxic. And I think it's really up to the institutions and the bookstores to not capitulate, to not kowtow to it, and to really grow a spine and have the courage and the fortitude to just say, no, we're not doing this. We are going to be proponents of free speech, of intellectual diversity, of open dialogue. And that's what we need more of.
2: Has there been a positive response? I hate when this happens anywhere, particularly my hometown of Nashville. I understand this event has been canceled. In some ways, we're talking to you because the event was canceled. So sometimes these decisions actually blow up in the face of those who would try to silence people they disagree with because it creates a bigger story. On a positive sense, what has the response been? Are there any other signings that have been scheduled because of this? How would you assess the overall marketplace response, notwithstanding the frustration of this one?
1: I'm so grateful for the support. I've had the support of the AJC, the American Jewish Committee. I've had the support of the ADL, the Anti-Defamation League. I've had the support of really caring citizens, you know, mamas, friends, federations across the country. I'm really grateful for, and our allies. I'm really close with Christians United for Israel. They've been really supportive. I mean, we've really rallied together, and I've felt the support, and I'm very grateful for it, and I don't take it for granted at all. And the book, I really want to get back to talking about the book. It's really one of the reason why I wrote it. I took the three words that were really meant to silence me, and I really wanted them to be the architecture of this project where I'm taking, there's three sections of the book. We've got the white section and the blonde section and the Jewish section. The white section is all about what happens when conversations around whiteness and DEI and oppression and privilege are weaponized in mainstream spaces. I'm talking about in the blonde section, the roots of misinformation and disinformation, beauty and femininity. And it's really the soft spiritual center of the book. And then the Jewish section is really, it's about what it's like to be a proud American Jewish citizen and to live beyond the headlines and the hashtags. And I have really personal, deeply personal stories. And then I expand out into history and research.
2: Thank you so much, Alyssa. 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
1: Welcome back in. We are closing up shop on Clay and Buck. It has been an amazing week. I want to encourage all of you, please go subscribe at our YouTube channel. I am blown away by how much attention you guys are giving to that new addition to the repertoire. 3 hours a day now. Every single day, you can come hang out with us. You can share it with your kids and your grandkids who may be more likely to be active on social media, maybe more likely to be on YouTube. I've talked about this before. My boys are on YouTube all day long if they're going to be consuming media. They're not watching live sports with me. And speaking of my boys, my 11-year-old Buck, I know I teased this last Friday, and we talked about it on our YouTube channel with Aaron Wexler, but it was off air. I said I would give you a review of the Spider-Man movie. I'm sure a lot of people have already seen it because it's one of the most successful movies that has ever come out, and it continues to dominate. It is fantastic, Buck, and not fantastic in a usual, I tend to like movies and be way more lenient than you are when it comes to overall movies. All ages, everyone can go. My 11-year-old said it's the greatest movie that he's ever seen. He loves Spider-Man. He loves the superhero movies. It's a lot of fun if you have a kid around that age or a grandkid around that age to take them. Everything is fantastic about this movie, Buck, and I can't believe I'm going to say it, and I deserve to be made fun about this, but there is a romantic uncertainty in this film, I think it's fair to say. I don't think I'm giving anything away, where Spider-Man, Peter Parker, and MJ, his erstwhile love interest, are going, you don't know what's going to happen with the relationship. And I did not have any tears, but at some point I did think, boy, this is actually quite an emotional ride that I was not expecting in a superhero movie where, as usual, there would be a lot of chase scenes and fights and everything else, but also a little bit of an emotional core there. I think you would actually like it. I don't know that you would like the crowd or the teenagers and their pesky phones and all the noise that they might make that might irritate you inside of a movie theater, but I would give a Spider-Man review back in the day two thumbs up. It is a it's a fun way to spend the weekend if you are looking for something to do with one of your kids and you just want to go see a movie that you're not going to leave thinking, oh my goodness, why in the world did I take my kids to go see it? So full-throated endorsement from me.
2: Honestly, might go see it at home. I guess that means stay at home.
1: Well, that's going to take forever. But yeah, I think if you watched any of the others, and by the way, you don't have to have seen all the others, but it does help because it's layered as all these Marvel movies are. But it's really well done. These Spider-Man films, I think, have been... The Batman is dark back in the day, the Christopher Nolan Batman, but they're well done. I think the Avengers Endgame, the two-part finale, was really, really well done. But I think Spider-Man probably has been the most consistently well done of the superhero movies.
2: Yeah, it's nice to see because the Avengers movies turned into just turned into CGI trash slop. I know they made a lot of money, but a lot of things make a lot of money that are trash. The Fast and the Furious franchise is one of the most valuable movie franchises of all time. But let's go back to the positive. The Spider-Man movie is actually great, according to Clay. Do we obviously two thumbs up for sure? 9 out of 10 or 10 out of 10?
1: 9 out of 10. 9 out of 10, double thumbs up. And by the way, let me also give you another positive, Buck. I don't know if this is going to matter to you, but I know it matters to a lot of the audience. Football is back. We had an NFL game, preseason game yesterday, and I am going to a football game this evening, as soon as we finish the show. One of my sons is playing high school football, and so... fall is in the air, even if it may be 95 degrees and feel like I know down in down in Miami, this is not the best time to be in Miami. You can talk trash in January, February, and December, but this is when Miami takes its toll. But even though it's white hot everywhere, football season has returned, which is pretty outstanding.
2: Have a great weekend, everybody.
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0: from the Momo Pizzeria and Ristorante Studios, we are the voice of Lincoln. 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
1: A win for Ukraine, an honor for the late Senator Lindsey Graham. I'm Carmen Roberts, Fox News. The Senate overwhelmingly approves the Graham Russian sanctions bill to punish Moscow and to pressure President Vladimir Putin as the war drags on.
2: The sanctions bill is among the most aggressive steps taken by U.S. lawmakers against Russia during President Trump's second term. Named for the late South Carolina Senator Lindsey Graham, the package penalizes countries continuing to purchase Russian oil and gas. Supporters say the measure will choke off a major source of revenue for Russian President Vladimir Putin to fund the war against Ukraine. President Trump has given his support to the bill, likely increasing its chances of passing the House when lawmakers return from an August recess at the White House. Jared Halpern, Fox News.
1: Also in the Senate, Republican Bill Cassidy announced he will put aside his differences with the president and vote yes to confirm Acting Attorney General Todd Blanche to be full-time AG.
3: Mr. Blanche is not perfect, and he will tell you this, but the choice is not between perfection and Mr. Blanche. It is between Mr. Blanche and another acting attorney general who may not run the department effectively under President Trump.
1: Two other Republican senators, Susan Collins and Lisa Murkowski, said they would not vote to confirm him. And if one more GOP senator votes against Blanche, he will not get that confirmation. A U.S. appeals court blocks President Trump's $400 million White House ballroom, ruling 2-1 that he cannot build it without congressional approval. The court is pausing the ruling, though, for 2 weeks to give the administration time to appeal to the Supreme Court, which President Trump strongly declared he will do. And stocks are moving higher, the Dow up 103 points. After a weak federal jobs report appears to give the Fed more time before raising interest rates to fight inflation. 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
0: 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Here's Tom Stanton.
4: Four burglary suspects were arrested minutes after a Lincoln homeowner reported seeing people inside his home last night. Lieutenant Chris Weber telling KLIN News, officers were sent to 46th and Baldwin just after 10:20 p.m.
5: As police were responding to the area, the homeowner updated dispatch by saying the burglars were leaving in a red SUV.
4: Officers found a matching vehicle and recovered property stolen from the house. The Lancaster County Sheriff's Office says five people have been arrested as part of an investigation into accusations of fraudulent petition signatures.
6: None of them are Nebraska residents. Nothing in our investigation makes us believe any political entity is working or affiliated with this. These are people out doing crimes.
4: Chief Deputy Ben Houchin says the five suspects were arrested in Nevada, Florida, Washington, D.C., and Missouri. He believes circulators collected fraudulent signatures, had them notarized, and then submitted the petitions for ballot measures. We have additional details on this story at KLIN.com. A Lincoln organization serving refugee and immigrant women will celebrate its sixth anniversary tomorrow.
7: Echo Collective celebrates their sixth birthday. And a reminder that Echo Collective connects and empowers refugee and immigrant women by providing opportunities for personal growth.
4: The free birthday event runs from 2 until 5 at Turbine Flats at 21st and Y Streets. It includes games, food, and family activities. A beloved animal ambassador at Lincoln Children's Zoo has died. Bella the cheetah was nearly 16 years old and one of the founding members of the zoo's Cheetah Chase program. She was known as Queen Bella and

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3: Mainly sunny this afternoon with temperatures peaking in the upper 80s, though the humidity will make you feel like we're in the 90s much of the day. Low-end isolated chances at spot thunderstorms continue this afternoon and evening, and that'll be the case for Saturday and Sunday as well, as temperatures are heating up a bit more for this weekend. From the 10-11 Severe Weather Center, I'm meteorologist Jessica Blair.
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0: I will not support hacks, hacks in the Democratic Party who have led us to this Waterloo.
1: Well, as you well know, ICE has nothing to do with the southern border. That's Customs and Border Protection. And I think we need to abolish it and start from scratch.
2: Well, that's not much of a choice. 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
3: Freedom is back in style. 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
5: All right, thank you, Scott Shannon, and thanks to all of you for being with us. Happy Friday. 800-941-SEAN is our number if you want to be a part of this extravaganza. Getting a lot of reaction to our little interview with Oliver Larkin from yesterday, and then we had Chris Rabon from Pennsylvania on TV the night before, and you know, these debates I'm having with these Democratic socialists, and they're not faring too well. Linda could have been more effusive in her praise of it. Jason is in today. Jason, what did you think of? How did I do? Well, what grade would you give me?
6: Well, as an interview, I'd give it a B. As an interrogation, it was an A-.
5: Don't ever ask me for a grade, because you know what? I'm gonna apply your grading standards to your bonus every year. How's that? That's fair.
6: Well, somebody's a little woke up on the wrong side of town this morning.
5: No, I did not wake up on the wrong side of town. Not even close.
6: A little sensitive anyway. About stuff. I thought you were made of sterner stuff.
5: Anyway, 800-941-SEAN this Friday as we get going. All right, so Al-Sayed, and we'll play it later in the program, refusing to renounce Hassan Piker. Al-Sayed telling Republicans in 2018 on a panel, you may not hate Muslims, but Muslims definitely hate you. Al-Sayed saying he hates, you know, this one island is called Mackinac, I believe is how you pronounce it, in Michigan, that apparently is Mackinac, that everybody loves. I mean, everybody loves it that lives there that I know. Sorry if I mispronounced it. We'll check in with Tudor Dixon later in the program today about that. Because she's there, she's live, she's on the ground, etc. But, you know, everybody now is waking up to what, you know, first of all, how radicalized this Democratic Party is. You know, everybody now sees, because it's in writing, the DSA beliefs. Eliminate the Senate, the presidency as we know it, in terms of we don't get to vote for president, the judiciary, amnesty for illegals, abolish borders, abolish ICE, all of the insane, you know, positions that they have. Then, of course, defund the Department of War. I don't know. We have top geopolitical foes. Let's think out there. We got Vladimir Putin. We got President Xi. We've got Iran. We've got, you know, little Rocket Man. Oh, is the president, he's doing something at the State Department with Marco Rubio? You want to, is you telling me you want me to take it? Is that what you're telling me?
7: I mean, you know, it's the president of the United States with the secretary of state. We are in a conflict with Iran.
5: All right, he's on almost every day. All right, let's listen to it. All right, we'll dip in.
8: For many years, but you're making up for it now. You're really making up for it now. So it's an honor, and I'm delighted to be here at the Department of State to announce some of the largest ever investments in American mining. A great thing mining is. We're putting our miners back to work, and we're reclaiming America's rightful place as the minerals superpower of the world, which is what we are. People just didn't know that for a while. I want to thank our great Secretary of State, Marco Rubio, for hosting us. It's a beautiful building, but, you know, I look at the president's allowed to remove things from any building. And I'm liking the chandeliers. I like those Corinthian columns, but I don't know, cutting them out would be not good. Those are beautiful columns, but I'm allowed to do it. Every once in a while, I'll come in here and grab a painting and put it at the Oval Office, right? But not too much. But I want to thank Marco. I want to thank Secretary of Interior Doug Burgum, who's done a fantastic job. Secretary of Commerce Howard Lutnick, likewise, and as well as Executive Director of the National Energy Dominance Council, Jared Egan. Thank you, Jared, and thank you all. I love that, the Dominance Council. I've never heard that one before. That's a hell of a name. Where's Jared? Hi, Jared. I like that. Did you make up that? Did you come up with that?
9: That's all you, sir. You came up with that.
8: I think it's pretty good. Thanks as well to the leaders of many of America's great mining companies who are here and educational institutions who are also joining us today. Now, 250 years ago, America won our political independence in the Revolutionary War. In my first term, we secured our energy independence, and now in my second term, we're achieving our economic independence, ensuring that America is never again reliant on hostile foreign nations for the resources our country needs to dominate in the future. And we have plenty of those resources. Critical minerals are the raw materials of American strength that power everything from advanced weaponry to automobiles. And we want these essential products to be mined, refined, and made right here in the USA. With the American skill and American hands, we have better skill and we have better hands than anybody in the world. For decades, politicians let other countries steal our mines and mining jobs. They'd close up mines. They'd buy a mine and close it because it was good for them and put American producers out of business. The United States lost more than 3,400 mines. Oh, can you imagine 3,400? I thought they were going to say miners or jobs. It's mines. 3,400 mines over the past three decades, that's sad. But now they're coming back, and they're coming back faster. Many of those mines are being reopened, and a lot of new mines are being built. Over the past 18 months, our administration has signed or approved more than 160 minerals deals worth nearly $40 billion. And today, the United States is opening up new mines at the fastest pace since the 1950s. Nobody's seen anything like it. And that goes for auto plants, too, and AI, and so many other kinds of plants. We have think of this. We have, in a short period of time, a year and a half.
5: All right, that's the president talking about achieving economic independence and mining and rare earth minerals and so on and so forth. Critical, by the way, for so many industries, semiconductors, the defense industry, on and on and on. By the way, breaking Republican Senator Bill Cassidy said that he will support Todd Blanche's nomination, likely assuring his confirmation, with Mitch McConnell still absent after a hospitalization. Senate Republicans could afford to lose only two votes in their efforts to confirm the Trump nominee if all of the chamber's Democrats, as expected, vote against Blanche. Before saying yes, Cassidy had not supported Blanche with GOP's, Lisa Murkowski, et cetera, et cetera. So we'll see. Looks like Todd Blanche will get through. This is a problem with the thin majority. People want to blame Trump for everything. I'm like, well, he's dealing with, a bunch of people, and he has no margin of error. By the way, a tribute to Lindsey Graham. The Senate voted overwhelmingly to pass his legislation to impose sanctions against Russia and Iran after months of, fits and starts and stops and everything in between. That passed 86-12. So good news for Lindsey and also his sister Darlene, who is a lovely person. She still has not had a chance to mourn the loss of her big brother that took care of her when their parents died. She was only 13. This is what's fascinating about the times that we're living in and this radicalized democratic socialist communist movement that is now taking over the entire Democratic Party. Kamala Harris now has stepped out endorsing Abdul El-Sayed. Looks like Chuck Schumer and Kirsten Gillibrand have joined the DSA bandwagon. They are afraid that if they don't, what will happen to them? Now, I think it's important to maybe pause and think about what we're talking about here. The DSA, eliminate the Senate, the presidency, judges, and amnesty for illegals, abolishing borders, abolishing ICE, defund the Department of War, end all deportations, eliminate cash bail, establish a wealth tax. Then you have cradle to grave, cradle to grave, womb to tomb, guarantees, government guarantees, because they do everything so well. You know, they raided the lockbox of Social Security, Obamacare promises all broken. They've done such a great job with government schools. Let's give them control of everything. Guaranteed government basic income, guaranteed government job, guaranteed government healthy food, guaranteed government housing, guaranteed government child care, guaranteed government grocery stores, and it goes on and on and on. This is who they are. Now, as I talk about this issue of El Sayed in Michigan, and Mike Rogers, what an unbelievable, he's a patriot. He was a combat veteran. He served on the Intel Committee. He worked with the, you know, Intel Services and the FBI. I mean, he's had an unbelievable background. But here's the thing about Abdul El Sayed, is his best friend is a guy by the name of Hassan Piker. And so for every Democrat that is now supporting El Sayed, they are willing to overlook a guy that previously called for the streets to run red with the blood of property owners. This is Piker, a man that said America deserved 9/11, a guy that has praised Hamas and communist China, a guy that dresses up and pretends to be Chairman Mao when given an opportunity to separate himself from this lunatic. Well, that moment was never taken by El Sayed. El Sayed punted. El Sayed wanted nothing to do with it. As a matter of fact, El Sayed refused to condemn his pal, his buddy.
10: You need to renounce people like the left-wing streamer Hassan Piker, who was campaigning with you, who was out there in Michigan on Monday night, I believe last night as well. Do you have any plans to do that?
11: Look, I'll tell you this. I'm less focused on folks who are campaigning with me, more focused on the folks I'm campaigning to.
5: How would he dare do that? So when Kamala Harris endorses Abdul El Sayed, understand that she knows how radical his friends are. Now, Hillary Clinton was a little bit more cautious, but still supportive. Now, same with Chuck Schumer, same with Kirsten Gillibrand. And Hillary Clinton warned that Abdul El Sayed needs to mend fences with the moderate Democrats he was vilifying if he wants to win. I don't think he's capable of it. Mark Penn, the longtime Democratic pollster, is predicting that Haley Stevens voters will actually go with Mike Rogers and make the right choice in Michigan. And he says the question is whether or not a lot of the moderate Democrats who are for Stevens will say, I just won't go there. I'll defect from my party. He said it's highly likely that you're going to see 5% of Stevens voters who are going to switch to the other side, and that alone would give a margin of victory to Mike Rogers. Interesting story. New York Times, moderate Democrats now fear that all these DSA radicals are poised to seize their party's presidential nomination in 2028. It's sort of like it's all been happening. They've all been cowering in fear. None of them have the courage to take them on because they know they'll be primaried and kicked out of office like some of their peers. So, but they've known this has been going on. This is, you know, since 2019, you're looking at 250 elected DSA members in 40 states. We are preparing for the next war that is coming, said Jonathan Cowan, the president of the Third Way, leading centrist Democratic group, revealing to the New York Times a new $15 million effort between now and 2028 to discredit democratic socialism. Their fear, El Sayed is paving a path for progressive to seize the party's presidential nomination. Maybe they should look at that poll we talked about last week in New Hampshire. Leading presidential candidate for 28th, AOC, the handpicked candidate of Bernie Sanders, the heir apparent. Bernie Sanders said earlier this week that he doesn't think he will endorse Wisconsin Democrat Socialist Francesca Hung. I don't think so. You know, he said, I met her once a couple of years ago. I was in Wisconsin. I bet he probably does. A new poll, by the way, on that Wisconsin governor's race finds that the Democratic primary voters in Wisconsin, by the way, the most liberal in the party, this is not the Democratic Party. This is the hard left of the Democratic Party. Anyway, they favor Francesca Hung by a 22-point landslide. She's now changing her position on pretty much everything. You know, I hate Thanksgiving. Oh, I actually love Thanksgiving. She changes her mind left, right, and sideways every second of every day. I never said defund the police. Meanwhile, she said it a million times. But this, you know, leftist, communist, socialist network, you know, has now completely, they now completely dominate the Democratic Party. Now, you do have commentators. We mentioned them. You know, we have Joe Manchin now is out of office. Bill Maher, James Carville, Van Jones, Mark Penn. There's not a lot of them, but, you know, the only one that's elected that'll say it is a guy by the name of John Fetterman. You got to give a lot of credit to Fetterman, because I guess that's an act of bravery in this environment they now find themselves in. Anyway, listen, I want to remind you, you need a personal safety security plan. That is where Byrna, BYRNA.com comes in. Now, there are some moments where only lethal force will do. That's 0.01% of the time, according to the FBI. And last year, we have statistics, 2022. 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
1: three on the way, got it! 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
2: I don't know where the time is. I didn't like Linda's grade yesterday when we had that shootout with the DSA member. I thought
3: what
2: I deserved
3: wrong with
2: an
3: the grade
2: A+.
3: I gave you? I gave you an A. I just said you were nice, nicer than usual.
2: Yeah, but the way you say that, I mean, I don't know if I take that as a compliment that I was super nice.
3: I know, you seem
2: nice.
3: Offended that I said you were nice. Normally you crush them. I mean, it's hard. It's hard to listen to. It's painful.
2: I thought the ending was the best. So do you agree with to each according to their need, from each according to their ability? Oh, absolutely. Yeah, I agree. You know who first said that?
3: Honestly, that was horrible.
2: I don't, but I guess you're going to tell me. I said, yeah, Karl Marx.
3: He really didn't know.
2: That's called Marxism. He didn't
3: know. But again,
2: this
3: just shows, I mean, you know, he's in his 30s, and this is what he's been taught through years of socialist schooling. The education system is where they screw him up.
2: More on the other side.
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6: Fox News, I'm Jack Callahan. The Senate has passed a tough Russia sanctions bill named for the late Senator Lindsey Graham, who'd pressed hard for it.
7: The package penalizes countries continuing to purchase Russian oil and gas. Supporters say the measure will choke off a major source of revenue for Russian President Vladimir Putin to fund the war against Ukraine.
6: The Senate has voted to confirm more than 70 Trump appointees. A vote on acting Attorney General Todd Blanche could come later today. Iran says it's continuing talks with Iran over the Strait of Hormuz.
8: They say they are getting very close to a deal. President Trump is insisting he's personally involved in any deal. He expects an announcement that could come as early as today.
6: Fox's Steve Harrigan. Saudi Arabia says it's bracing for a possible attack from Iranian proxies in southern Iraq and northern Yemen. 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
9: The Lancaster County Sheriff's Office is investigating allegations of fraudulent signatures on petitions that were submitted to the Lancaster County Election Commissioner.
10: Arrest warrants have been obtained. 5 people have already been arrested in D.C., Missouri, Nevada, and Florida.
9: We have their names at KLIN.com. That's LSO Chief Deputy Ben Houchin. He believes that the circulators have been involved in collecting fraudulent signatures, having them notarized, and submitting the petitions for 3 November ballot measures. We have more details at KLIN.com. A Lincoln homeowner watching surveillance cameras helped police catch 4 suspected burglars last night. Lieutenant Chris Weber says the break-in happened near 46th and Baldwin.
11: The resident was not home, but it observed multiple teenagers or young adults on surveillance cameras walking around the property and into their house.
9: Police stopped a red SUV and recovered stolen property. 2 adults and 2 juveniles were arrested. Tom Stanton, KLIN News.
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12: Mainly sunny this afternoon with temperatures peaking in the upper 80s, though the humidity will make it feel like we're in the 90s much of the day. Low-end isolated chances at spot thunderstorms continue this afternoon and evening, and that'll be the case for Saturday and Sunday as well, as temperatures are heating up a bit more for this weekend. From the 10-11 Severe Weather Center, I'm meteorologist Jessica Blum.
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1: All right, 25 till the top of the hour this Friday. 800-941-SEAN is our number if you want to be a part of the program. Linda's suggesting that I ask you to call and give me a grade on the debate with the DSA member. Either
2: this
1: the one
2: is
1: on TV.
2: Just because you're sad. You're sad I didn't give you an A+, so now you need to go to the audience.
1: Say audience again.
2: The audience is going to be honest with you, and they're going to tell you what I told you. You did a great job. You were just nice. That's all. I don't know why this is a bad thing.
1: The word is called audience. It's not audience. Where did the
2: Everybody knows
1: come
2: that
1: from?
2: I'm saying it right. Trust me. The audience knows. The very say, smart audience.
1: Say coffee.
2: Coffee. Coffee. That's what I'm drinking right now, actually.
1: Say New York.
2: New York. New York.
1: New York.
2: New York.
1: Okay, say talk radio.
2: Talk radio.
1: Oh, she tried to. Oh, she toned that one down.
2: I
1: didn't
2: did,
1: get the
2: didn't
1: real
2: I?
1: Linda. I did, but you, that means
2: listen,
1: you can
2: not for
1: do
2: nothing.
1: It.
2: Not for nothing. No. When you're not, you know, being, I am a talk show host, here I am, blah, blah, blah. You have an accent too, just so you know. Like when you're tired and you start to talk and it comes out.
1: Oh, definitely it comes out when I'm tired, but I purposely, you know.
2: I know, I you work on it.
1: It's so silly, but when I was, I didn't realize how thick my New York accent was until I was in Huntsville, Alabama. And every caller would call in, man, Sean, how you doing? You talk funny. I'd be like, what are you talking about? I talk funny? I think you talk a little funny. Welcome to talk radio. And we'd go from there. And then I realized, and I heard my voice back once. I said, oh, my gosh. Before I knew you, I'm like, I sounded just like you.
2: I know. I like that. When I met you 20 years ago, we sounded the same.
1: Listen, I happen to like accents. I like a Southern accent. I like an English accent. I like an Australian accent, South African accent. I like them all.
2: You know what we should do? We should get rapid radios for the whole team and then see whose accent sounds the worst through the rapid radio.
1: Well, if people want to grade this, they can. I'll give out the number, and maybe we'll get a couple of calls in here this segment if you want to call. 800-941-SEAN, only because I think Linda wants to hear me get a bad grade because she just so begrudgingly...
2: Oh, like, I didn't
1: so
2: give you a bad grade.
1: I wasn't angry enough like her. You
2: First
1: wanted me
2: all,
1: to be... Well, this is but you try to get me angry before every freaking show. So this is
2: I
1: like
2: I do that
1: I'm,
2: naturally. It's not. I'm not trying. It's natural. It's one of my gifts.
1: It's natural. It's a gift to try and piss people off. I mean, that's yeah. your mission in life.
2: It's not my mission. Well, it was just given to me. It happens automatically. Listen, I'm not for everybody, and that's okay.
1: Oh, I that part I know. If the and the people could just hear you unfiltered. Oh my goodness.
2: They know.
1: They could hear you unfiltered. What do you mean they know? They don't know.
2: They
1: do not know.
2: They know.
1: They don't. They don't know. They would be shocked. Mm-hmm.
2: They All would right. not be shocked.
1: If you want to grade me 800-941-SEAN, if you want to grade Linda's New York accent, you can too.
2: No, they can't.
1: Yes, they can. I can do whatever I want with my callers. I'll ask the callers. When they call talk radio, I'll John from New York. What's up, John? How you doing?
2: See, John's gonna love me.
1: There's no John from New York, so I'm just making it up. I don't see one. I'm John from New York. Well, actually, Sean is John in Gaelic. Like Seamus is James in Gaelic.
2: Unless you are from the DSA, then it's Scott.
1: That's probably true. That is probably true. All right, a major storm hits. God forbid, power's out, cell service collapses, phones won't connect, text messages won't send. You need to communicate. You need to have the ability to communicate with family and friends and loved ones. Now, as kids, we all love walkie-talkies. We love them. They were fun. Go in one room, your friend goes in another room, and you'd communicate. Well, now we have industrial strength walkie-talkies, and that's where rapid radios comes in, and the ultimate emergency communication tool. And this is instant push-to-talk devices. It is on a nationwide LTE network. 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They're fun to use, too. Your kids will like it when you have it around the house also. All right, maybe I'll go to a caller first. Let's see. Let's go to Todd in Oregon. Hey, Todd, how are you? Happy Friday, sir.
3: Hey, Sean. It's a pleasure to talk with you and long-time listener, first-time caller.
1: Oh, glad you're out there. Thank you for making this show possible. We can't do it without you.
3: Well, absolutely, brother. You got a Jim and Linda. I have to agree with her. And A, she's got the accent, but you know what? She's spot on, brother.
1: Okay, but she gave me an A. I thought I deserved an A+. That was my opinion. Especially, capping this thing off by quoting Karl Marx and the guy supporting Marxism and has no idea that Karl Marx said to each according to their need and from each according to their ability. I mean, that's kind of like a wow. And then he was very honest, seemed like a nice guy to be honest. I'm not, there are some nice people out there that are on the left that just, are not, they've been indoctrinated in our school system, government schools. But I mean, wow. I mean, this is how crazy the left has gotten. They've gone nuts.
3: Well, you're exactly right. You can't pin him down, but, you're exactly right. They're hard interviews. I listen to it. I very much enjoy you. I love your show.
1: Oh, thank you.
3: Linda's the bomb. I got to agree with her, sir. So great show.
1: On a grade of 1 to 10, how thick is her New York accent? What would you give her? 10 being pretty thick.
3: I'd give her an 8.
1: 8. Okay. Todd, appreciate you, man. Thank you. Dan, Iowa, next Sean Hannity show. Happy Friday.
4: Hey, Sean. Thanks, brother. Appreciate you taking my call. Long time listener, truck driver.
1: We love our truckers. We wouldn't have anything on our shelves when we go shopping if not for you guys. And you don't get enough credit. And it's been very tough in the trucking industry now for a number of years. And I'm sorry about that.
4: Well, you know what? I'm a local driver, and I work a lot of hours, so I'm grateful. I'm blessed. Praise the Lord is all I can say. First thing.
1: I will tell you, gratitude is one of the greatest gifts I think you can have in life. Appreciating the gifts you have, not focused on what you don't have.
4: Amen. It's biblical. Let me tell you, first and foremost, I give you an A+ on everything. Sean, you are an amazing person. I can't go a day without listening to you, honestly. And so I got to say that about you. And number two, though, I got to give you a really low grade on giving Linda such a hard time with her accent. I think her accent is wonderful. It's just...
1: Okay, on a scale of 1 to 10, 10 being a very thick New York accent, what would you give her?
4: I'm going to give her a 10, and I hope she don't take that personal.
2: I don't take it personal at all. It's a badge of honor. Thank you very much.
1: You're being, Dan, honest.
4: You guys.
1: It's all right. One of the things we pride ourselves in talk radio is we're honest and we provide news and information and opinion that you're not going to get from the legacy media mob. And then a little bit of entertainment, mixed in. I thought it was pretty entertaining with that guy yesterday. Mike, Louisiana. Thank you, Dan. Mike, how are you?
5: I'm doing fine. Sean, how you doing?
1: I'm good, sir. Glad you called. Happy Friday.
5: Hey. Oh, happy Friday to you, sir. First time caller, and I appreciate you answering my call.
1: Well, I'm glad you called. So what do you think? Scale of 1 to 10, how thick is Linda's New York accent?
5: I just come from New York, so I give it a 9. I give it a definitely 9.
1: She's got an 8, a 9, and a 10. That's a 9 average. Did you hear the debate that I had with the DSA guy?
5: No, sir, I did not, but I want to tell you, God bless you, God bless Louisiana, and God bless America. We appreciate your
1: Amen. I love the people. Louisiana is such an interesting place to me. I will tell you, one of the saddest things I ever saw in my life that I had to cover was post-Katrina. And I remember, I don't know the name of the bridge, forgive me, I'm sure you do, but driving over this one bridge, and you'd look to the right, and you'd look to the left, as far as the eye can see, nothing but devastation. Nothing. I mean, these neighborhoods were just completely wiped out. And then getting on the ground, and I remember being in one neighborhood, and one of the residents, for some reason, was still living in this, you know, dilapidated house that had been flooded and was a mess. And I just felt so bad for the people. I mean, you know, when you get your first house, it's like the coolest thing ever. I'll never forget when I got my first house. I was so happy. I felt so much joy in my heart. And I didn't pay a lot for it. I think I paid $112,000 or something like that. $13,000. I don't remember. And, you know, I mean, cheap compared to what everything costs today. And I don't know. It was at the end of a cul-de-sac. It had like 2 acres. It was so cool. Buried, nestled among high trees. It was awesome. And, you know, when you work to achieve and you can achieve something that I never had even thought of happening, and it was so cool. Mike, we appreciate you, man. God bless you. 800-941-SHAWN, Donna, Mississippi. I wonder if Donna has a Mississippi accent. What's up, Donna? How are you?
6: Hell no, I don't have no Mississippi accent. I was born in the...
1: You don't think you have a Mississippi accent. You have a Mississippi accent. You have a Southern accent.
6: Oh my God, I can't believe you're saying that. I've been down here like 30 years, and...
1: No, wait a minute. Wait, keep speaking. I think you have a New York accent.
6: Yeah, I do. Please.
1: It's New York with a little bit of Southern flair to it. You have a very interesting accent.
6: No, please stop saying that.
1: Okay, I'll stop being honest.
6: Thank you. When I first got down here, it was very hard to get used to it. The food, the people, you know, it wasn't like New York.
1: Well, okay, so the pizza is usually different, although that's changed a lot around the country. You can get good coal-fired pizza pretty much anywhere. I like thin crust now. You know, I don't know when I eat it. I never eat it. But you can get good pizza now in most places. Can you get good pizza down there?
6: No.
1: No. Oh, okay. Now, do you like Southern cooking? Like, I love fried chicken. Love it.
6: Oh, well,
1: Southern fried.
6: You know what we're known for is seafood. So the seafood,
1: that's true.
6: Excellent.
1: Shrimp, and I love barbecue too. I'm a big barbecue guy. There's a cool place by my house. I go. I Uber Eats it all the time, and I'll go in there occasionally too. Donna, we love you. You sound great. Appreciate you checking in with us. Let us go to Ed in Indiana. What's up, Ed? How are you?
7: Hey, Sean. Hey, thanks for taking my call. First time caller. Listened to you since the Hannity and Combs days, but I got it.
1: Oh, I'm very grateful. Thank you. Happy Friday.
7: Happy Friday to you, and happy Friday to Linda, too, as well. And I got to take, and you're probably going to make this my last call to you, because I got to side with Linda on this, because I was listening to you today just a little bit ago, and you were talking about the walkie-talkies, and as you were talking about them, you said it was a great signal instead of signal. So I have to criticize.
1: I'm not going to lie. I taped a lot of podcasts this week. So I've done 3 hours of radio, hour of TV, multiple podcasts for 2 hours. So I'm a little bit, when it comes out a little more when I'm tired. It definitely will pop itself up every occasionally. But I worked hard to eliminate it. You know, I do a national show, so you know where in the country there's not a real accent? In the Midwest, where you are. You don't the Midwest does not have a distinct accent to me. I don't hear it.
7: Well, I'm originally from Pennsylvania, so I hear it all the time that I have a little bit of an accent when I'm over here. So, but yeah, I just had to call because
1: you wanted to call me out and just give me a little bit of my own back to me. I got it. I'm cool with that. Last call on this, Don, South Carolina. I hope you're voting for Darlene Graham. She's such a lovely lady. I feel so bad. She's doing a great job too. I think she'll be a great senator, great replacement for her brother. A little different than Lindsay, more focused on economic issues than foreign policy. I like her. She did great in that debate in South Carolina. What's going on, Don?
8: Oh, I'm calling from down here in South Carolina where we talk a little bit of accent. I thought you might.
1: You call that a little bit of an accent? I'd say that's a big accent, but I love the people of South Carolina. Lindsay was a dear friend. Tim Scott, Trey Gowdy, Henry McMaster. I love those guys. They're great. Wonderful people there.
8: So really, I don't talk like that, but I threw that out since I am from South Carolina all my life. But my wife's from...
1: You do know you have a thick accent, right?
8: Not now, I don't. Now before.
1: You absolutely do. Linda, how thick is his accent?
2: I think it's hysterical. I love it.
1: I love that you're saying you don't think you have one. That's the funnier part.
8: You guys have an accent. We talk.
2: See that? That's it. That's the perfect answer. There you go, Don.
1: Oh, man. Don, I love you, man. You have a great weekend with your family and your loved ones. Appreciate you. 800-941-SHAWN, our number. 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
5: Billions for mining. I'm Carmen Roberts, Fox News. President Trump just announced a series of mining projects worth $3 billion.
6: Which will create thousands of jobs and promote our economic stability and security.
5: And he also pledged more money.
6: I'm thrilled to announce that we're delivering $100 million to train the next generation of American miners. And you have a lot of you are in the room right now.
5: And the president says the mining projects include a $1.4 billion loan agreement between the War Department and Sila Nanotechnologies to build a battery facility in Washington state. And President Trump also had some strong words today after a U.S. appeals court ruled against him on the White House ballroom, calling the ruling a horrendous, politically motivated and unlawful action. And the court barred construction of the $400 million ballroom project without congressional approval. And it is giving the administration, though, 2 weeks to appeal, which President Trump says it will do. Senate confirmation for Acting Attorney General Todd Blanche to become AG is hanging by a thread, but he picked up more support today from Senator Bill Cassidy of Louisiana.
7: Mr. Blanche is not perfect, and he will tell you this. But the choice is not between perfection and Mr. Blanche. It is between Mr. Blanche and another acting attorney general who may not run the department effectively under President Trump.
5: And Republican Senator Cassidy is dismissing any differences with the president, says he will vote to confirm Blanche. Two Republican senators, Susan Collins and Lisa Murkowski, say they will not vote for Blanche. If he loses any more GOP support, he will not be confirmed. And stocks in the week higher after investors bet a weaker than expected jobs report will give the Federal Reserve time to hold off on raising interest rates. The Dow up 151 points. The Nasdaq up 342. 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
4: 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Here's Tom Stanton.
8: Four burglary suspects were arrested minutes after a Lincoln homeowner reported seeing people inside his home. Lieutenant Chris Weber says officers were called to North 46 and Baldwin just after 10:20 last night.
9: As police were responding to the area, the homeowner updated dispatch by saying the burglars were leaving in a red SUV.
8: And officers found a matching vehicle. They recovered property stolen from that house. The Lancaster County Sheriff's Office says five people have been arrested as part of an investigation into accusations of fraudulent petition signatures.
10: None of them are Nebraska residents. Nothing in our investigation makes us believe any political entity is working or affiliated with this. These are people out doing crimes.
8: Chief Deputy Ben Houchin says the five suspects were arrested in Nevada, Florida, Washington, D.C., and Missouri. He believes circulators collected fraudulent signatures, had them notarized and submitted for ballot measures. We have more details at KLIN.com. A Lincoln organization serving refugee and immigrant women will celebrate a special birthday tomorrow.
11: Echo Collective celebrates their sixth birthday. And a reminder that Echo Collective connects and empowers refugee and immigrant women by providing opportunities for personal growth.
8: The free birthday event runs from 2 until 5 at Turbine Flats near 21st and Y Street and includes games, food, and family activities. A beloved animal ambassador at Lincoln's Children's Zoo has died. Bella the cheetah was nearly 16 years old and was one of the founding members of the zoo's cheetah chase program. She was known as Queen Bella and loved spending time with her zoo keepers. You can see her picture at KLIN.com. Tom Stanton, KLIN News.
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12: Mainly sunny this afternoon with temperatures peaking in the upper 80s, though the humidity will make it feel like we're in the 90s much of the day. Low-end isolated chances at spot thunderstorms continue this afternoon and evening, and that'll be the case for Saturday and Sunday as well, as temperatures are heating up a bit more for this weekend. From the 10-11 Severe Weather Center, I'm meteorologist Jessica Blum.
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0: I will not support hacks, hacks in the Democratic Party who have led us to this Waterloo.
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2: Well, that's not much of a choice. 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
7: All right, thanks, Scott Shannon. Hour two, Sean Hannity Show on a Friday, 800-941-SEAN is our number if you want to be a part of the program. It is actually stunning to watch the reaction of people around the country as it relates to what has happened with Abdul El-Sayed in Michigan, longtime Democrat. He's a friend of mine, actually, and he was on TV last night, Mark Penn. He's in the category of James Carville and Van Jones and Joe Manchin and Bill Maher and all these other people actually not wanting this guy around. But, you know, Mark Pence predicts that Haley Stevens voters are going to switch to our guy, Mike Rogers, who's, you know, military veteran, former intel guy. I mean, he's amazing. His credentials are amazing. But anyway, Penn told Fox News the question is whether or not a lot of the moderate Democrats who are for Stevens will say, I just won't go there. I will defect from my party. It's highly likely they're going to find 5% of those Stevens voters who would switch to the other side. And that's going to give the margin of victory to Mike Rogers. We've got to win the seat in Michigan. Let's go to Abdul El-Sayed. Remember Hassan Piker. You know, we spent a lot of time talking about Hassan Piker on this program. Hassan Piker, I guess, does some show on some streaming service. I believe, correct me if I'm wrong, Linda, I think it's, is it Twitchy? Does he do some, he does it somewhere. I mean.
8: Yeah, that's where he does it.
7: Okay, so I'm not really sure. And he does these long, never-ending, you know, crazy, you know, things that he does. But whatever. And he says the craziest things. He's got a picture of the Twin Towers behind him from 9/11. And, you know, it's moderate Democrats now, according to the New York Times, are preparing for war against the ascendant left. I'm like, well, you guys are a little late. You woke up a little late. Washington Post is even prepping voters for the very real possibility that a big blue midterm wave is not coming. Why would they think that's the case? In the case of Hassan Piker, El-Sayed's good buddy, you know, and now campaigning with other Democratic candidates, you know, he actually once called for the streets to turn red with blood of property owners. America deserved 9/11. He said that he praises Hamas and communist China dresses up and pretends to be Chairman Mao. I mean, this is nuts. And then when asked to actually condemn this lunatic, you know, you'd think that'd be a pretty much a no-brainer. It's kind of like, you know, me condemning anti-Semites and white nationalists. I'll condemn them every day of the week. I don't like those people. I want nothing to do with those people. Nothing. Period. End of sentence. No discussion. Anyway, here is El-Sayed refusing to renounce this guy, Hassan Piker.
9: You need to renounce people like the left-wing streamer Hassan Piker, who was campaigning with you, who was out there in Michigan on Monday night, I believe last night as well. Do you have any plans to do that?
10: Look, I'll tell you this. I'm less focused on folks who are campaigning with me, more focused on the folks I'm campaigning to.
7: Okay. Good old Abdul. Here's a 2018 clip telling Republicans on a panel, you might not hate Muslims, but Muslims definitely hate you. This is Michigan's Democratic Senate candidate.
11: What frustrates me more is not that you have blatant racism on the part of certain people, but what frustrates me more is, in the words of Martin Luther King, is that one of those dangerous aspects is not when bad people speak out, it's when good people fail to speak out. And what I have not heard is the Republicans on this panel decisively and swiftly call out this kind of Islamophobia, this kind of racism, in the context, right, that they are wanting to represent a state that has the highest per capita number of Muslim Americans in the country. Now, you might not hate race Muslim, but I'll tell you, Muslims definitely hate you.
7: Wow. That's pretty powerful. All right, joining us now is Tudor Dixon, friend of the program and the host of the Tudor Dixon Show. Now, she knows a lot about Michigan, some very interesting clips from El Sayed. Well, what's your reaction? And look, first of all, people were predicting, and the polls were showing, the last 12 polls, I think he was up in 11 of the 12. And people were kind of expecting, predicting a blowout, but it didn't turn out to be that way. But he still won. Not that Haley Stevens was any great candidate either, but putting that aside, are the people that I think that I know in Michigan ever going to vote for this?
8: There's so many people that are going to actually come out and vote against this. In fact, what you said about knowing people that would switch over to Mike Rogers, that's exactly what's going to happen. And I'll tell you, it's going to happen more and more because the Haley Stevens side of the party was afraid of that comment that you just posted, that you may not hate Muslims, but Muslims hate you. They're so afraid of being accused of Islamophobia, being accused of not embracing this culture, that they would not tell the truth about Abdul. And the truth about Abdul is that he is not a Muslim American. He is involved with some very bad people because tell me, why would today the Muslim Brotherhood official website have on their front page congratulations to Abdul al-Sayed for, quote, conquering the Zionists? The Muslim Brotherhood is anti-American. It has been deemed a terrorist organization, and they have on the front page of their website today a congratulations to Abdul al-Sayed. That, to me, should be terrifying to the American people. But just what, I mean, even what you played just there about Mackinac Island, it's one of our most beautiful landmarks here in the state of Michigan. Everyone loves it. So many families have summer vacation memories from Mackinac Island, and he walks on that island with disdain. And remember, at that point, he was running for governor, which is why he was talking about the summer home and saying how awful it would be if he won and had to have a summer home on Mackinac Island. What an insult to everybody in northern Michigan.
7: What do you make? He won't condemn his good buddy Hassan Piker that previously called for the streets to turn red with blood. The blood of property owners. America deserved 9/11, praising Hamas, praising communist China, dressing up as Chairman Mao. I mean, this guy was out on the campaign trail with him. Never mind the fact that it didn't seem to pay off that Grandpa Bernie Sanders and AOC were in Detroit, you know, the weekend before the election, campaigning in Detroit, you know, where a big, huge block of votes are. Haley Stevens outperformed big time in this heavily populated area. That does not bode well, I would assume, for El Sayed to come November.
8: Well, the clip that you played where they asked if he was going to disavow what he said Hassan Piker was recently out streaming, and he said Abdul called me and asked me to come in. So he knew exactly who he was calling. He knew that this was a guy who said, let the streets run red with the blood of capitalists. They are socialists. They've come out and said it. Abdul is trying to play like he's not. But it's this guy. Remember, Hassan Piker is a birthright citizenship baby. His parents are not U.S. citizens. They came to New Jersey. They had a baby. They went back and raised him in Turkey. Now, in his 20s, he's here trying to mess up our elections. It's exactly what we said is the problem with birthright citizenship. This guy is a bad guy. He doesn't talk about Americans as though he is one because he's not. He'll say, Americans think this and Americans think that. People mistakenly believe that he is also an American. He is here to just disrupt. And Abdul has welcomed him into the state of Michigan. And people are not going to be fooled by this guy. And how could you accept anybody? How could you campaign with anybody who says this about 9/11? The Michigan people will not accept this. However, some people have been manipulated into believing this is okay because they've been treated so, they've been told so long that if you are against somebody who has a certain last name or a certain culture, then you are a phobic of some sort. But you can actually be against people who are against you. And that's what we're seeing here. Anybody who is accepting an attack on the United States of America is against us. And anybody who decides to ask that person to come in and campaign with them is against us. And we are allowed to say that. We are allowed to scream that from the rooftops. And it absolutely should have been done by Haley Stevens. She was too afraid. Mike Rogers now falls into the category of having to tell the truth about Abdul El-Sayed and end his runs for office for good. He should never be elected to office. Remember, he's already had a public administration role for many years in Wayne County as the head of the Wayne County Health Department. Every year he has been the head of the Wayne County Health Department, the outcomes for Wayne County, the health outcomes are the worst in the state. So he doesn't even do a good job at his own job. What he's been doing has been a complete failure, and that's probably why he didn't win Wayne County, his own county where he works.
7: Quick break. More with Tudor Dixon on the other side as we look at what is a pending disaster in Michigan for Democrats. Look, you're so excited. You've had a dream to open your own business for a long time, and you're getting close to opening those doors. And then a little hiccup, you realize, oh, legally, I need this insurance and that insurance and this insurance. That means you usually have to deal with this broker and that broker and another broker. Look, navigating that system is can be as bad, if not worse, than dealing with the healthcare system. It's crazy. That's where this transformation in the insurance industry is happening. Thank God. 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
7: Born on America's Darkest Day, 9/11/01, the Tunnel to Towers Foundation, they have been helping American heroes ever since. And that means heroes like U.S. Army Sergeant William Bernard McKenna. 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He left behind his devoted wife, Dina, their two daughters. Now, his wife, Tina, continues to fight tirelessly for veterans exposed to burn pits. Now, the Tunnel to Towers Foundation honored William's memory and his family's sacrifice. 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

0: right, we continue our final moments with Tudor Dixon. Then your calls are coming up, 800-941-SHAWN this Friday. I know a lot of people, including the president, said, okay, we'll take on the radical extremists. And, okay, some people would argue they got what they wanted, a crazy person with extremist views, you know, another DSA member. The problem that I'm seeing, Tudor, is since 2019, 250 DSA candidates have won. What I fear is that people will take this for granted. What I fear is people will not understand the urgency of what the agenda is of the DSA, to eliminate the Senate and the presidency and judiciary and and amnesty for illegals and abolish all borders and end all deportations and abolish ICE and defund the Department of War. Then, of course, you know, establish cash bail and abolish prisons, police. They want public ownership of corporations. And then, of course, their precious womb to the tomb, cradle to grave, New Green Deal. What is the New Green Deal? That guarantees universal income, government guaranteed jobs, guaranteed income, guaranteed housing, guaranteed child care, guaranteed grocery stores, guaranteed government healthy food. It's Marxism is what it is. I mean, to be blunt.
1: It is. And what a blessing that you are saying this. I mean, you get it in a way most people don't. They're not talking about this because we've seen it in New York City where they took over some of these Democrat seats. I mean, what their longtime congressman there who's been out there, I think it was Dan Goldman who was out there and he was fighting against Trump. They kicked him out and put a DSA member in. And those are strong blue seats. It happened in Michigan. Will Lawrence is going up against Tom Barrett. You've got Donovan McKinney that just kicked Shree out. They're these hardcore Democratic socialists. They're not Democratic socialists. They are socialists / communists. They are running as Democrats. And you made this point earlier, which was so also so keen, is that the Democrats didn't realize it was happening. It was like they were so focused on Trump, they were not watching what was happening in their own party. And they have allowed these people on the ticket under their name. That's what James Carville got so mad about. He was like, don't run at my party.
0: Well, it's Carville. And Bernie Sanders is now telling him to take a hike and start his own party. It's Bill Maher. I mean, Joe Manchin is now speaking out. The only elected official, though, is John Fetterman, which is interesting, but then Mark Penn and Van Jones and to a certain extent David Axelrod see the danger in all of this. Let me ask you about John James. I've always been a fan of John James. I'd love to see John James become your governor.
1: John James will be a phenomenal governor. He's going to have a tough race against Jocelyn Benson, but honestly, I think it's going to be a very interesting year in Michigan because we have straight ticket voting, and Abdul is going to turn a lot of Democrats off. They're just not even going to come out, or they're going to switch over and they're going to vote for Mike Rogers, and that means less votes for Jocelyn Benson. This is the best year for John James to run for governor, and I believe that we are going to see Michigan turn much redder, and we say it's a purple state. It's going to be a much redder state after this election because of how crazy the Democrats have gone. I mean, you talked about John Fetterman. Abdul called for his head on a pike. That kind of political violence is never acceptable, but the DSA is a different level. And it's, like I said, it's infected many of these races in Michigan, and that is going to have a major impact on putting John James in the governor's office come November.
0: Well, we always appreciate you being with us. Tudor Dixon, she has her podcast. 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
3: News. I'm John Saucier. The Senate passing the Graham Sanctioning Russia and Iran Act, named for late Senator Lindsey Graham, who championed this legislation. Senator Darlene Graham, the sister and Senate successor of Lindsey, announced the vote tally from the Senate floor.
4: On this vote, the yeas are 86, the nays are 11. The 60-vote threshold having been achieved, the bill is passed.
3: The Senate is working on getting a vote together on the confirmation of Acting Attorney General Todd Blanche to serve as the official head of the Justice Department. Louisiana Republican Senator John Kennedy tells Fox he thinks Blanche will be confirmed, but when?
5: You could probably give me 2 hours and some good scotch, and I still wouldn't be able to explain it to you because I'm just not sure.
3: This might get lumped into a votorama of other major legislative items like the SAVE Act and other things. 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
6: Lincoln police are warning the public about a jail release scam that has cost two victims nearly $2,000. LPD's Erica Thomas says in one case, a victim paid $200 after a scammer claimed a recently released person needed an ankle monitor or a warrant would be issued.
7: The second involved a scammer calling the family member of a person in jail requesting $2,000 for an ankle monitor and release. The victim sent three payments via money order for a total loss of $1,962.
6: We have additional details at KLIN.com. The Nebraska Working People Party and the America First Party are one step closer to appearing as recognized political parties. Secretary of State Bob Evnen announced today that both groups submitted enough valid signatures to meet state requirements. The next step is filing governing documents and party officers by August 27th. And if everything is submitted on time, the Secretary of State will issue official certification for the new parties. Tom Stanton, KLIN News.
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8: Mainly sunny this afternoon with temperatures peaking in the upper 80s, though the humidity will make it feel like we're in the 90s much of the day. Low-end isolated chances at spot thunderstorms continue this afternoon and evening, and that'll be the case for Saturday and Sunday as well, as temperatures are heating up a bit more for this weekend. From the 10-11 Severe Weather Center, I'm meteorologist Jessica Blum.
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1: 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And that, of course, would be Pure Talk. All right. We told you this story about Snuggles. Now, first we did the story about saving Lucy, and thank God we had a good ending with that. Snuggles have had a provoked biting incident. Snuggles is owned by a loving family, never bit anybody before. The person that was bit by Snuggles admits that they kind of provoked the dog, and they're begging the state not to euthanize the dog. Had no prior incidents, no incidents now. And the state has been hell-bent on putting this dog down. And meanwhile, nobody wants the dog to be put down. This battle's been going on for a year. Now, the attorney for the family involved in all of this, Christina Ponig Macchio, is here with an update because apparently we have some news. We were able to successfully help get Lucy freed, and we're hoping to get Snuggles off of death row and freed as well. Christina, welcome back. What's the update?
2: Hey, Sean. Well, first, I want to thank you on behalf of the family for using your platform and your voice to bring attention to this issue for Snuggles, for the family. It is making a difference. You asked your listeners last week to respectfully reach out to the county, to the city, to express their opinion on Snuggles, and they did. That is certainly, I think the city and the county are realizing how important this issue is to your listeners, to this family, and we just are so grateful.
1: Now, did you get a lot of response? Did you get good response the last time?
2: So from your listeners, we absolutely did. Here is where we are in the court process. We are essentially in a holding pattern with the Court of Appeals. Both parties, both sides have said that there is additional business that the Superior Court, effectively the lower Court of Appeals, needs to decide and consider before the Court of Appeals weighs in here. So jurisdictionally, there are some threshold issues for the court. But in the meantime, Sean, we have a spokesperson for Pima County is sending out the message to people who reach out to express their concern about the case that whether or not Snuggles was provoked, as far as the county is concerned, the only thing that matters is that we have a victim who was bitten. I'm paraphrasing, of course. But
1: And by the way, the quote, victim who was bitten is begging them to release Snuggles.
2: That's exactly correct, Sean. The victim is begging for this result to be reversed. She does not want it. The family will do anything, enter into a behavioral plan. They have offered it. They've really, I mean, I'll tell you, Sean, that the family has gone through life savings to protect this dog, to keep it alive to this point. I mean, they have pulled every lever they could. So we're going to continue to pursue the lawful process, and we're grateful to have the opportunity to do so, and we leave it in the court's hands. But in the meantime, the county has said whether or not the dog was provoked, that's not an issue for us. That's a huge issue. It's the ball game, Sean.
1: Well, I mean, let me ask you a question, and let me use a hypothetical. if I walk up to a dog and I start hurting the dog, what would be my natural, what would the dog's natural reaction be? To bite me. That is their only method of defense. Yeah. The person is on record admitting they provoked the dog.
2: Yeah.
1: This is a predictable response. I'll give you another example. I tell people this all the time. I love dogs. If a dog has a bone, don't take the bone away from the dog. If you do, your risk of getting bitten goes up exponentially. You just don't do it.
2: You don't do it. You don't do it. And here, this was, this was a pure accident. The victim startled him accidentally, and she used, I think, in her testimony that she startled him or she tapped him on the head, and it happened in a mixture of factors where the dog was in
1: protection. That's a quintessential fight or flight response. That is, and dogs are like baby wolves. People don't understand that part of it either, and it sounds bad, but it's not.
2: Right. Right. That's exactly right. So we will continue to press the process, Sean. We're going to continue to pull every lawful lever we can on behalf of this family, on behalf of Snuggles. We're grateful that the court is looking at these questions as it is. We're going to press and be, you know, faithful in every step of this way on behalf of Snuggles and on behalf of this family who really, really would love to bring this process to an end and bring their boy home.
1: Christina, if people want to get in touch with you, help in this case, voice their concern, how would they do that?
2: They can reach out to, I am on X. They can certainly reach out to me on X at Christina Macchio, M-A-C-C-I-O. They can reach out to me at my firm email address, which is online. You Google me and Google my name and you'll get my firm email address. But maybe easiest spot to start would be on social media on X. And of course, we're so grateful for people's support. And Sean, so grateful to you for keeping this on people's radar and using your platform and your voice to really shine a light going on here. For
1: you know, we do a lot of politics, but I got to tell you something. Dogs, you know, should melt everybody's heart. This dog should not be killed over this incident. This is insane.
2: No.
1: Anyway, Christina, good to have you back. Thank you. And we're praying for Snuggles.
2: Thank you so much, Sean. We really appreciate it.
1: All right. Thank you. 800-941-SEAN this Friday. Chuck in Texas. Happy Friday, Chuck. God bless Texas. Glad you called, my friend.
3: Happy Friday to you, sir. Mr. Hannity, you're a great American.
1: You're a great American, sir.
3: Yes. Yeah.
1: What's on your mind today?
3: Listen, yesterday, that cross-examination you did with Oliver Larkin, that DSA job in Florida that's running for the 25th district, I thought you are absolutely amazing at your cross-examination skills. And I have to agree with Linda. I think you would make a fabulous attorney.
1: By the way, you know who said that based on the guy Rab that we had on TV the night before? Trey Gowdy, who never lost a case. He said, you'd be a phenomenal prosecutor. Now, coming from Trey, that's quite a high compliment. He's a friend of mine. And I'm honored and touched that you think so, but I just refuse to let these people off the hook. You got to keep the pressure up. And all right, do you support this? No. I didn't ask you that. Did you support this? Yes or no? Yeah, you know, because they don't want to answer questions. They want to deflect. Bill O'Reilly hit on this earlier in the week, and you know, Bill de Blasio tried that earlier in the week. And I'm like, I didn't ask you that. I'm asking you, should you defund the police or whatever it happens to be? Do you want to defund the Department of War? Any of their loony positions? I'm very grateful for your compliment. I thought Linda could have been far more effusive than she was.
3: Well, listen, whatever you're paying her, you need to double it because she is fantastic. And I think you guys have an amazing show. I've been listening to you for years. This is my first time ever talking to you. I would never pass up this opportunity. You did ask him one question yesterday, and I remember this distinctly. You asked him, should we defund the Department of War? And he said, oh, of course. You know, the Pentagon hasn't been able to pass a budget for years. And I'm a retired Air Force veteran. I said, excuse me? I didn't know the Pentagon passed budgets. The Pentagon.
1: I mean, listen, Washington never passes a budget on time. The fiscal year starts, what is it, October 1. and they've never get their budgets done on time, either party, ever. It's frustrating. And that's why you have the battles over government shutdowns and continuing resolutions, because they don't do their job the way you and I have to do our jobs. Chuck, we love our friends in Texas. God bless Texas. Please don't forget our buddies Greg Abbott and Ken Paxton. Please do not let six gender win in Texas. God help us. Mike in my free state of Florida. Mike, how are you? And I'm glad you called. Happy Friday, sir. Did you see Governor DeSantis on TV last night? He was phenomenal.
4: Happy Friday, Sean. How are you?
1: I'm good, sir. What's going on?
4: We're over here in Delray laughing at your Larkin guy yesterday. It was hilarious.
1: I get paid to, inform and entertain. So if I can entertain you while informing you, I'm doing my job. That's what I'm paid to do.
4: You did a hell of a job. You know what makes me laugh? And he's such a fraud, such a panderer. He either doesn't know what he believes in, right? Or he's just trying to be so coy to try to, like, deflect. And he was doing a real bad job at that. So he don't even know what he's up to. That's how dumb and misled he is. And why that happens is because it all stems from the Barry Quer and his advisor, Valerie Jarrett, who says, I'm going to get America to implode by attacking itself through the Constitution. So now it's all coming to pass. All these people, and what they've done is they've gone into all the liberal areas, Palm Beach County, where I live, in Delray Beach, Broward County.
1: By the way, Delray Beach is awesome. I've been to Delray Beach a bunch. How great is Atlantic Avenue?
4: Dude, you ought to see, like, 20 years ago. It was way better. Way better. But now,
1: I mean, it's like a cool place. It's got a little bit younger population in Delray. And they have this one strip called Atlantic Avenue. They got the best food. They have live bands, like, outside year-round. I mean, it's like one big party, and you don't really have to worry about a lot of crime in Delray.
4: Hey, and guess what? We got an archery range all the way out on 441 in Atlantic at West County Park. We have an archery range. It's awesome there, too. So I'm big bow hunter and an archer. So listen, I've been living in Delray since 1995. So it's I've seen it go through all the rigmarole. But
1: listen, it's grown by leaps and bounds. I keep seeing that they're putting up one big building after another. They're building, I guess, a co-op or an apartment complex right now. And I actually looked at it myself. Mike, appreciate you, man. God bless you. All right, quick break this Friday. Back to our phones we will go. 800-941-SHAWN is our number. We'll get to your calls, your comments, your intuitive observations, and genius coming up straight ahead as we continue.
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4: One of the greatest things about the Air Force Reserve is all the different opportunities.
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2: It gave me the opportunity to go to college.
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0: All right, on this Friday, let's get back to our busy phones. 800-941-SHAWN if you want to be a part of the program. Let's say hi to Daryl in Colorado. What's up, Daryl? How are you? Glad you called this Friday.
1: Hey, Sean, how you doing, man? Good to talk to you.
0: Good to talk to you, my friend. Happy Friday, sir.
1: Happy Friday. Hey, I wanted to just chime in with you. I'm a conservative. I've always been a conservative. I see how these Democrat socialists are getting teeth. And the problem is this country is broken. Both political parties, the Republicans, the Democrats, are completely broken. So now it's basically the Main Street America is now looking and kind of taking a page from Donald Trump's book back in 2016, What the Hell Do You Have to Lose with Us? And I get it. There's some far crazy things that they say. Okay, there's things I don't agree with. But the problem is Trump, I'm very disappointed in Trump. I mean, in my opinion, and I've talked to people here, some people say that, well, he over-delivered and is over-promised and under-delivered. I think he sold out. That's my personal view. I think he's...
0: Well, let me ask you a question. I mean, this part of things kind of bothers me, and that is I think Republicans have this tendency to always create a circular firing squad. Democrats, they circle the wagons. And what I mean by that is, did Donald Trump successfully close the border?
1: Yes, he did.
0: All right. Did Donald Trump restore law and order in places that most needed it in the country?
1: Yes.
0: Was it a good or bad thing that Donald Trump stopped Iran from becoming a nuclear power?
1: That's a bad idea, man. Iran was never going to fire a nuclear weapon. Whoa.
0: You're saying definitively that the mullahs in Iran, the number one state sponsor of terror, that were fighting so hard for that nuclear, they were never going to fight you. Well, what if you were wrong? How many millions of people potentially could die?
1: Here's my thoughts on this. I don't believe there's a country on this planet that would fire a nuclear weapon at somebody else because it's the end of everybody. Everybody.
0: If there's one country that would, it would be the number one state sponsor of terror that believes in this crazy, insane, perverted, convert or die ideology. So we just disagree. You disagree with the president. Doesn't mean, you know, the president is doing exactly what he did in his first term. Took out the ISIS caliphate, took out Soleimani, Baghdadi, dropped the mother of all bombs on Afghanistan. He's not doing anything different than he did in his first term. You know, and those people that say that the Trump doctrine's isolationism, I think, just misunderstand him purposefully. But you're entitled to your opinion. I appreciate it. You know, he also has a problem. I mean, he's got a very slim majority in the House and Senate. He's you know, fighting for every single thing he can get. It's not always easy. So I give him a little more slack than you do, for sure. Listen, one of the best things I've done in my life is when I started to be able to save money, mid to late 20s, I don't remember exactly when, somebody grabbed me and said, you know, you might want to diversify your portfolio. I'm like, huh? What does that mean? I didn't know too much about it, even though I studied economics in college. I knew what it meant. And he said, just take a percentage of your savings and put it in gold and silver. Reagan famously said, inflation is as violent as a mugger, as frightening as an armed robber, and as deadly as a hitman. 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

0: secure facilities at the White House, including a drone port and other defensive systems. The ruling does not take effect for at least 2 weeks to give the administration time to appeal. At the White House, Jared Halpern, Fox News.
1: Ukraine's President Zelensky is expressing thanks to the U.S. Senate for passing a tough Russian sanctions bill today. That bill, named for the late Senator Lindsey Graham, who championed the measure for more than a year before his death. And it would strengthen support for Ukraine and penalize countries that continue to buy Russian oil, gas, and other exports. President Trump may be cheering another action in the Senate today. Republican Senator Bill Cassidy of Louisiana cleared up how he will vote on Trump's pick to be Attorney General, Todd Blanche.
2: This is not a referendum on President Trump. It is a decision regarding Mr. Blanche in very specific circumstances. All considered, I will vote for Mr. Blanche.
1: Two other Republicans, Senator Susan Collins and Senator Lisa Murkowski, said they won't vote for Blanche. One more Republican no would sink the confirmation. And Chicago authorities say more than 50 bodies were found yesterday improperly stored and decomposing at a funeral home run by a couple who previously operated a crematorium that was shut down for mishandling remains. No arrests have been announced. Police say detectives are investigating. 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
4: A Lincoln homeowner watching surveillance cameras helped police catch four suspected burglars last night. Lieutenant Chris Weber says the break-in was reported near North 46 and Baldwin.
5: The resident was not home, but had observed multiple teenagers or young adults on surveillance cameras walking around the property and into their house.
4: Police stopped a red SUV and recovered stolen property. Two adults and two juveniles were arrested. Five people have been arrested in an investigation into alleged fraudulent signatures on three petitions submitted to the Lancaster County Election Commission. LSO Chief Deputy Ben Houchin says the investigation began July 23rd after the Election Commission reported suspected fraud.
6: The Election Commission was able to look at the signatures and compare them and go, this isn't right. The dates of births are wrong. We contact people and they say, no, I did not sign that petition. It wasn't real hard to figure out they weren't right.
4: The five were arrested in Washington, D.C., Missouri, Nevada, and Florida. We have their names at KLIN.com. Nebraska could soon have two new recognized political parties. State election officials say petition drives for the Nebraska Working People Party and the America First Party collected enough valid signatures to satisfy legal requirements. Organizers have 20 days to file a party constitution, bylaws, and officer information. The Secretary of State's office says certification will be issued if those documents are received by the August 27th deadline. Lincoln's Unai Place neighborhood launches the weekend with a First Friday celebration tonight.
7: 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This will be at the Unai Place Creative District on North 47th. Lots of great things to do tonight from 5 to 8.
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12: Mainly sunny this afternoon with temperatures peaking in the

0: upper 80s, though the humidity will make you feel like we're in the 90s much of the day. Low-end isolated chances at spot thunderstorms continue this afternoon and evening, and that'll be the case for Saturday and Sunday as well, as temperatures are heating up a bit more for this weekend. From the 10-11 Severe Weather Center, I'm meteorologist Jessica Blum.
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0: will not support hacks, hacks in the Democratic Party who have led us to this Waterloo.
1: Well, as you well know, ICE has nothing to do with the southern border. That's Customs and Border Protection. And I think we need to abolish it and start from scratch.
2: Well, that's not much of a choice. If Mr. Carville doesn't want to be in my party, the party that I belong to, that PICA, that Al-Sayed belongs to, he can start his own party.
3: Freedom is back in style. Welcome to the revolution.
4: Yeah, we're coming to your city. 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
3: 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More behind-the-scenes information on breaking news and more bold, inspired solutions for America. Coming up next, our final news roundup and information overload hour.
5: All right, news roundup and information overload hour. Here's our toll-free telephone number this Friday. It is 800-941-SEAN if you want to be a part of the program. Sophie Cunningham making these statements as one of the best players this year in the WNBA. She's on the Indiana Fever. She plays with Caitlin Clark. And she just stood up for girls in women's sports and not having biological men in locker rooms or playing these sports games, playing against women. There are physical differences between men and women. It's simple biology. You know, there are exceptions, but in most cases, men are physically stronger than women. I mean, I found it really smart and clever and interesting that Clay Travis, my Fox colleague, actually came out with a great idea, and he's offering $10 million to last year's WNBA championship team to play a boys' high school team of his choice for a $10 million prize that he's putting up. And he's getting nothing but crickets from the team and from the WNBA. So all Sophie Cunningham, now when she was asked again, you know, does she stand by her position? She said yes, unapologetically. And, you know, she's been getting, you know, some support and getting some boos in different stadiums that she goes to. The Fever out of Indiana, that Sophie Cunningham's team, was playing the Minnesota Lynx. That coach comes out with a shirt that game. Her name is Cheryl Reeves, and it says, trans kids belong. I'm like, oh, you want to start a fight with Sophie Cunningham? I see where this is going. Not a difficult thing to pick out here. Now, then you have Gabby Williams, Golden State, plays with Golden State, and the players supporting trans women playing in the NBA. WNBA has no problem letting this point of view out. Listen.
6: I think it's trans rights now is our new battle. That's what I think I was saying, that like the battles have changed.
7: Oh, yes.
6: You know, like our intentions have been the same, but now the environment has changed. We see trans people's rights being, you know, stripped away from them. There's a lot of discourse around trans athletes and what they can compete in. I would welcome a trans athlete on my team or against my team anytime. I don't think it's a problem in the world. It's just another way to kind of attack trans people. You know, we've seen players like Leisha Clarendon, who stepped into that forefront and have been brave enough and courageous enough to kind of step up. So I guess that's the next battle that we have to fight as athletes.
5: Then you have another Golden State team member, Natalie Nakase, and she's saying the same thing. Listen.
8: With, like, for me, sports is about belonging. It's about inclusivity. It's about allowing everyone to be their authentic self. You know, I'm big on that just because I have been criticized for my height, for my ethnicity. I've been in those, you shouldn't belong here, many times. And for me, I don't want that space, especially Golden State, to ever feel like that. So I'm all about women, little girls deserving to play. And that includes trans women. So I'm all about inclusivity.
5: All about inclusivity. Anyway, joining us now, a friend of the program. She has one of the best podcasts out there, in my humble opinion. I've been a guest on it. She, by the way, she's brutal. She is so hard. She just comes at you and never stops and makes you say stuff that you'd never planned on saying. Our friend Sage Steele is back at the Sage Steele Show. What did you get me to sit down for 5 hours in a row straight? It was crazy.
9: It was so fun, and it was only 2 hours, and it's like, oh, wait,
7: I have to go to work. Sean had a big show to do. I think I've heard of it before on Fox. It was so much fun, and I'm forever grateful.
5: It was fun. You and your husband are two of the nicest people I've ever met.
7: Thank you. You are the best. It was really, really awesome for me, so thank you.
5: So there's a great story behind Sage Steele, her husband, and me, and that is that Sage was doing my podcast when it was just on Fox Nation. Now it's everywhere. And she was gracious enough to come and be a guest on the show. And you could just tell when a couple has whatever, that spark, that magic, that they kind of belong together thing going on. And I sense that with them. And of course, I can't keep my big mouth shut. And I said it to them. Anyway, at one point, Sage went to the bathroom and I'm talking to her now husband. And he tells me that he's going to propose the next day. Isn't that a cool story? I love that story.
7: The fact that Sean Hannity, the Sean Hannity, one of my idols for so many years, knew that I was getting engaged before anybody, literally.
5: Before you. And that was the best part.
7: Well, yes, before, definitely before me. And it did happen the next day, 24 hours later. And I said yes before he could even finish asking the question.
5: I love that story. For those that don't know your background, you had a lot of success for many, many years on ESPN. And you were willing to stand up on two issues. One was the mandated shot, ESPN owned by, you know, woke Disney. And on the issue of men and women's sports. And, you know, it didn't end well for you. But I think on both issues, especially lately, I think you have been proven to be way ahead of your time and very bold and courageous. You paid a personal price in terms of your career. Thank God now you're doing great on your own show and you're in charge of everything so you can say whatever you want.
7: Yeah, I'd heard that that world existed, but I didn't really believe it. It's true. So for those of you who are afraid of cancellation, don't be afraid. It might be the best thing that ever happens to you. I'll say this. Yes, those two issues it was the beginning of the end of my career, and I sued Disney. And do you know how often, Sean, I sit back literally daily and think, what if? What if I had stayed quiet to keep it safe, to not tick anybody off, to keep getting that paycheck? I understand why people stay silent, but for me, a line was crossed, and certainly with getting forced to get the shot to keep my job or I'd be fired. I mean, insanity, and we see how all that has played out. But with this issue with men and women's sports, it is the stupidest issue. The fact that we've had to spend so much time on this is complete and utter insanity. I never questioned whether or not I was right about that one, because it's obvious. What I've questioned is the sanity of the people on the other side of this, whether it's Democrats who are choosing to do nothing about this, actually quite the opposite of what they should be doing, or the Megan Rapinos of the world who have conveniently waited until their illustrious careers came to an end to then say, no, I believe trans women are women and they should play too. If that had been the case back when you were coming up, Megan, you would never have been Megan Rapinoe. You would never have gotten off of your freshman soccer team in high school. So the hypocrisy is thick. And I now know, and you know this about me, Sean, with my three kids. They're all in their 20s now. You know, I guess they're always kids, right? But I annoy them with saying, stand up for what you believe in. And I know it's scary, but when you know something is wrong, you're making a choice to stay silent. And it is so much bigger than you. That's what I have to tell myself. This is bigger than me, and God gave me this platform for who knows how long. It could be gone tomorrow, but you're darn right. I'm going to speak up on things that are wrong, and especially when it comes to women's sports, when I have been such a proponent throughout my 30-year sports career. ESPN was too, and then they got woke, and I refuse to let these girls fight alone.
5: Well, God bless you for it. What do you think of Clay Travis's proposal? $10 million, last year's championship team, I believe it was Vegas, and $10 million, and he gets to pick a boys' high school team to play the WNBA championship team. If you had to bet on that off the top of your head, where would you go?
7: I will say this, Becky Hammon, who's the head coach of the Las Vegas Aces, the defending champions, one of my dear friends, love her like a sister. I absolutely love her. And she's one hell of a coach with one hell of a team with Asia Wilson, who's an MVP. Awesome, awesome. It'd be a good game. It'd be a good game, Sean. Here's the thing. Clay is
5: broke. I'm amazed at like how they're 10 feet behind the 3-point line, and that's Caitlin Clark and Sophie and others, and how they can hit 10 in a row. I mean, these people are unbelievably talented.
7: They absolutely are, and there's a reason why Caitlin Clark, Sophie Cunningham, Asia Wilson, Chelsea Mitchell, we can go down the line, you know, Sue Bird back in the day, there's a reason why they weren't in the NBA. There's a reason why this is only going in one direction, not the other. There are no women trying to. I mean, they could have, right? But instead, they realized, yeah, we can't hang with men, and there's nothing wrong with that. God made us beautiful.
5: Well, let me ask you more. Let me dig a little deeper. Do you think there's any WNBA player that could make an NBA team?
7: Zero chance.
5: What's zero chance?
7: Zero.
5: Okay.
7: Zero. We're talking about high school. And remember that the experiment, I guess, they thought it was, I don't know if it was for charity, whatever it was, but when the U.S. women's national team, soccer team, with Rapinoe on it, played a 14 and under team, high school team from Texas, soccer team, and they lost. The women's national team, the best we have, lost to the men's freshman high school team in Texas. Like, it's legitimate. And there's no shame in that. Again, we are different and have been from day one. Let's celebrate those differences. Celebrate the WNBA. But the fact that these women who are only there, only benefiting, by the way, the collective bargaining agreement went through. They got on average about 325% raises. Everything's different, thanks to Caitlin Clark and many other people, but the turn with Caitlin has been incredible. But all of these women who benefited from Title IX would not be in this position without Title IX are now abandoning it and are not putting that ladder out for everybody else to climb up and join them. So it makes me angry. And and they're all the exact women who claim that acceptance and tolerance and love is how we need to lead. And what are we doing now? By the way, how about Cheryl Reeve, the Minnesota Lynx head coach who wore that trans kids belong t-shirt the other day in the game against the Fever? Sweetheart, we're not talking about trans kids belonging anywhere. We're talking about biological men, grown men, trying to come into your league. So I don't think they're stupid. I think they're intentionally doing this, knowing that most people leave with their feelings instead of the facts.
5: All right, quick break. More with my friend and podcaster, host of the Sage Steele Show. Sage Steele is with us. We'll get to your calls coming up the final half hour of the program today. Toll free, it is 800-941-SHAWN if you want to be a part of the program.
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5: I know the headlines changed, the threats facing Israel and their survival, that does remain. 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

0: We continue now with Sage Steele analyzing this madness in the WNBA, and nobody really wants to stick up for Sophie Cunningham, maybe the single strongest candidate to take moral stands when she was working at ESPN is our friend Sage Steele. What if there was one team of biological men that they let into the league? What would that team dominate?
1: Oh my gosh, it would be a joke. They'd have to wave the white flag, the mercy rule. Yes. And that doesn't say about the women.
0: The mercy rule.
1: Mercy rule, yeah. I mean, by the end
0: of the day, I love when this issue comes up when teams have massive leads and then they keep trying to score. I'm like, they're there to win by the biggest margin possible. Get over it. You know, well, you're running up the score. Well, that's our job.
1: Did you see the news with Enes Kanter?
0: I did.
1: Yeah, 11-year NBA veteran. He was cast aside some of his political opinions, and he's done so much for so many underprivileged people across the country. He's had fights with LeBron James about some of these political issues when LeBron has misspoken more than once. And he is declaring himself eligible, all 6'11" of him at 34 years old, eligible for the WNBA draft next year.
0: And that is hilarious, by the way. And, you know, I know him. I've interviewed him on radio and TV. What a phenomenal human being he is. And what a life story he can tell, that he does tell. It's pretty remarkable. You know, one thing that defines you, Sage, and you're a friend of mine, is your courage, your willingness to stand out there. You know, Caitlin Clark had an opportunity to stand up and support her teammate. She didn't. I'm not angry with her. I'm just like, I was so disappointed.
1: I'm so glad you said that, because I am too. Now, I understand. And the people I've talked to about it, like, well, this is so different. Caitlin is already under the most intense scrutiny and pressure, more so than any other WNBA player in history. And I do believe that true. That is true, especially based on the state of America today. And she should have stood with her teammate, because deep down, they all know it's true. Continue to do what Sophie did, which is preach love, right? She said, everybody is welcome at my table. And this is nothing against the trans community. Hey, you can still play, because, you know, there's the NBA too. And since you're a biological male, and if you can't do the NBA because that's the top league, there are hundreds throughout Europe and you can make a lot of money doing it. I'm disappointed, and I understand. Now, Laura Ingram, I mean, we all know, we've all said shut up and dribble at times. We have, and we meant that. And now, when you have these issues that cross over, though, that are sports issues that have turned political, it is time for them.
0: Yeah.
1: This is just very different than Colin Kaepernick. People try to make that analogy. It's just not true. Caitlin could have and should have. And how about Stephanie White, who I've known for almost 30 years, their head coach? She is the
0: I totally agree with you completely across the board. And they kind of left Sophie hanging out there on her own. I didn't like any of it. Sage, we think the world of you, though. Sage Steele, don't check out our podcast wherever you watch video podcasts. We appreciate you being with us, Sage. Thank you.
1: Thank you.
0: I know we have short attention spans when it comes to news. We just do. And the headlines change, you know, minute by minute, hour by hour. And yet the devastation that Israel has faced, you know, being targeted in densely populated areas by Iran and their proxies. So that means that they have to stay on complete alert. Parents always worried about sending their kids to school. Some kids playing in an underground bunker playgrounds because that's the only safe place they can play. But the need for humanitarian assistance has never been greater. And that means food, water, shelter. That means clothing and medications for the elderly. They've built out mobile medical units that will go visit people that can't get to the doctor. The International Fellowship of Christians and Jews, they've been on the ground from day one, but they can't do this great work without your help financially and without your support. 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They want your prayers also. They put up a website. It's prayifcj.org. One word, prayifcj.org today.

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4: News. I'm Jack Callahan. The Senate honors the late Senator Lindsey Graham by passing a tough Russia sanctions bill that bears his name.
5: On this vote, the yeas are 86, the nays are 11. The 60-vote threshold having been achieved, the bill is passed.
4: Graham's sister Darlene presiding. She was appointed to finish her brother's term. The sanctions bill makes it more costly for countries to buy Russian oil. President Trump announces a series of domestic mining projects worth $3 billion.
6: I'm thrilled to announce that we're delivering $100 million to train the next generation of American miners. And you have a lot of you are in the room right now.
4: The plan focuses on rare earth minerals essential for weapons production. The president also says talks with Iran are going fine. 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
0: Trending from the KLIN newsroom.
7: Lincoln police are investigating two cases of jail release fraud that occurred on August 2nd and the 5th.
8: The first involved a scammer calling the family member of a recently released individual, saying the person arrested had been mistakenly released and they needed to pay $485 for an ankle monitor or they would put out a warrant.
7: LPD's Erica Thomas says the second case involved a scammer calling the family member of a person in jail requesting $2,000 for an ankle monitor and for release. She stresses that LSO will never ask for credit card or debit card information. A Lincoln organization serving refugee and immigrant women celebrates its sixth anniversary Saturday.
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7: The free birthday event runs from 2 until 5 at Turbine Flats, 2124 Y Street. 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
10: Mainly sunny this afternoon with temperatures peaking in the upper 80s, though the humidity will make it feel like we're in the 90s much of the day. Low-end isolated chances at spot thunderstorms continue this afternoon and evening, and that'll be the case for Saturday and Sunday as well, as temperatures are heating up a bit more for this weekend. From the 10-11 Severe Weather Center, I'm meteorologist Jessica Blum.
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1: Today, my new son and I failed to shoot off a rocket.
0: He knew exactly what to do.
1: I had no clue what I was doing.
0: We set up the rocket. Hit ignition.
1: And then nothing. Sometimes I laugh when I'm frustrated.
0: Then out of nowhere, the rocket launched into the air.
1: The rocket did get into the air.
0: I've never seen anything fly so high.
1: And then crashed into a kite.
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1: And then the pond.
0: I'll never forget that day,
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1: All right, 25 now till the top of the hour. 800-941-SEAN, our number this Friday. 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And that would be Pure Talk. All right. On this Friday, let's get to our phones. Tiffany is in my free state of Florida. Tiffany, how are you? Glad you called.
2: Hey, Sean. Thank you. Thanks for taking my call. Yeah.
1: Thank you.
2: So upset about this Fauci thing. You know, my father, he took the shot. And when he got his first booster, his legs swelled up so bad. He has post-polio syndrome. He's now 85. And he took the first booster. His bad leg swelled up. Never regained again. He cannot walk anymore. He cannot feel his legs. It's just been awful. And I would love for Fauci to see my father, you know, just struggling every day just to get out of bed and get onto his and try to live normal life. It's awful.
1: You know, I'm listening to this story about your dad. I know many people like your dad that have had, you know, lasting impact from taking this experimental shot. The creator of the technology, I've been saying this all week, Dr. Robert Malone, said it was not ready, it was not perfected. And however, he said, I can understand using the mRNA technology in this sense because it was COVID was impacting older people. That's why putting masks and taking kids out of school was so dumb. And it was ridiculous. It was insane. And, you know, and then I know all these athletes, for example, the issue of myocarditis became a huge issue, not just for athletes, but for other people, too. But, you know, high performing athletes really suffered. People like your dad really suffered. And it wasn't look, I know it was a perilous time, but nobody wanted to talk about natural immunity. We were absolutely being lied to about the origins of COVID. Then this egomaniac narcissist we find out from these diary entries, Anthony Fauci, and the emails that were revealed by Rand Paul. I went over these in great detail last night, you know, where he knew, they knew, you know, please erase this email after you read it. They knew that this likely came from the lab in Wuhan, that, by the way, NIH money helped fund by giving money to the Eco Health Alliance. Are doctors giving your dad any hope that he might be able to recover from this condition?
2: No, as a matter of fact, he was in Florida. He's a snowbird. He was in Florida when he took the shot and the booster, but his doctor back in Michigan was on one of those advisory boards, and he advised him to take the shot. My brother and I refused to take that shot. So, no, you know, he's got post-polio. They kind of just give up, and it's just part of it. And it's just, you know, he's hurt our whole family, Fauci, by this whole
1: thing. Listen, I wasn't going to take an experimental shot, and I didn't.
2: No.
1: Now, I got the first strain of COVID, which was really the worst, the alpha strain. Then it was beta. Then it was Omicron. Then it was a delta. I mean, there a whole bunch of them. You know, I don't fault people, you know, based on the limited knowledge. We were in a really tough spot. So I'm willing to give a little bit of grace to some people. but I'm not willing to give grace to a lot of the horrific decisions, shutdowns, denying children in-person learning when it wasn't impacting kids, mask mandates, ruining people's businesses. And meanwhile, you know, guys like Fauci are, you know, having these dinners with prominent media personalities like, you know, Fake Jake or, you know, no-show Governor Newsom, you know, showing up at the French Laundry. And the rest of the state is shut down. His kids have in-person learning because they go to a private school. Every other kid in California that does not have in-person learning. It's just, it's so hypocritical. It's just sad. And, you know, we're now in the midst of a big debate about the future of the country and those that want the Green New Deal. And that means pretty much government guaranteed everything. I mean, you run through the list. I don't think I can do it enough. You know, guaranteed government income, guaranteed government job, guaranteed government healthy food, guaranteed government housing, guaranteed child care, guaranteed government grocery stores. And it goes on and on. And, you know, meanwhile, this is the government and it's in its typical form, failing spectacularly, you know, just like government schools suck, just like so many other things suck. It's just unbelievable. And, you know, this is one of these examples. Nobody should ever trust the government. I don't trust these people. You know, you have to do. And then I got excoriated, too, for not telling people what to do with their body. Insane. Tiffany, we do appreciate you. Thank you. 800-941-SHAWN is our number if you want to be a part of the program. All right. Back to our busy phones. Let's go to Texas. God bless Texas. Robert is next. Rob, happy Friday. Glad you called.
3: All right. Thank you, Sean. I listen to you a lot. It's a first time.
1: Thank you.
3: Long time listener.
1: Glad you joined us. Glad you could be with us. What's on your mind this Friday?
3: Thank you. It's these SDA guys, especially that gentleman you had on the night before last, where he wanted to blame the police and the KKK for his belief. And I really think we should bring up that the KKK was an arm of the Democrat Party formed in order to keep blacks from voting, as were the Jim Crow laws. And I think we really need to throw that back in their face every time.
1: Well, I'll give you a quick history, because, I mean, I think this is important. You know, if you go back and look at the Voting Rights Act of the Civil Rights Act of 64, the Voting Rights Act of 65, Lyndon Johnson's president, and he wants to pass this legislation. You know, you have people like Martin Luther King Jr. and so many brave people that were fighting, you know, for this legislation. It was Democrats. It was not Republicans that opposed that legislation. The guy filibustering it was a guy by the name of Robert KKK Byrd. Later in the 70s, early 70s, he, along with Joe Biden, would join forces to stop the integration of public schools. Didn't want them to become, am I right on this term, Linda, racial jungles, if I recall?
4: You are.
1: And,
4: correct.
1: You know, it took Republicans to pass the Civil Rights Act and Voting Rights Act. So now the party of Lincoln is the Republican Party, if you want to get more history into this.
3: Right. Yes, sir. I agree. And I really think we should give them that history lesson right back in their face when they try to tell us that the police are no good because of that.
1: It's kind of sad. I give out this information a lot. And, you know, while this audience would be familiar with it, there are a lot of people, you know, I'll tell you this, kids are not taught this in government schools where they're being indoctrinated. That's a shame.
3: They're not. Also, at some point in time, maybe not today, I don't know, I enjoy your interaction with Linda on words and pronunciation.
1: Oh, would you like me to entertain you on this Friday? I'd be glad to help you. You want me to entertain you right now?
3: Sure, go ahead.
1: Linda, say talk radio.
4: I feel like this is inappropriate. I thought we were friends, Rob. What happened?
1: Can you sound
4: he's like
1: a
4: here's the bus. The I'm going to back you, this up and go forward.
1: Can you please,
4: here you go.
1: Can you fulfill his request? We have a listener request.
4: That's
1: say
4: true.
1: Talk radio.
4: I do love our listeners. Talk radio.
1: Say
4: as it
1: coffee.
4: Should be said. Coffee.
1: Say coffee.
4: I have actually had a lot of. Did
1: say
4: you see
1: again?
4: The news from Oz today? Can, 2 to 3 cups on. A day. It's going to keep you healthy. I'm at like 6.
1: I have 2 cups a day now. Say coffee.
4: Coffee. That's how it should be said.
1: Say New
5: homage.
1: York.
5: Homage. Homage.
4: Say honestly, that was probably one of our funniest skits ever, to be perfectly frank with you. And the fact
1: funny.
4: That we
1: say,
4: were both
1: say,
4: right is funny.
1: Say New York.
4: New York.
1: No, don't say it fast. Say it like you mean New York.
4: New York.
1: New York.
4: Staten Island.
1: We take requests, Rob. God bless Texas, my friend. Thank you for checking in, and we hope you have a great weekend. Thank you. All right, let's get back to our phones. Janet, Arizona, next Sean Hannity Show. What's up, Janet? How are you?
6: Hi, Sean. Happy Friday. I'm so honored to talk to you. I'm a longtime listener, first-time caller. I originally
1: thank you.
6: Talk about communism, but the COVID came up, and I just wanted to mention one of the vaccines that's rarely mentioned is the Johnson & Johnson. My sweet husband, even though we talked about us as a family not getting the jab, he went and did it because he didn't want to wear the mask anymore. And they told him that was the only way it was going to go away. Very short-sighted. He took the J&J jab, and within a week, he's got Parkinson's. So he had to retire.
1: From the I have not heard a lot of negative stuff on the J&J jab. The J&J jab... if my memory serves me well, don't hold me 100% to this, but I'm 99% sure, was a traditional vaccination. What does that mean? It was a dead COVID coronavirus. I guess, what do they use that? What is the proper term for that? They use that as the basis for making the vaccination, the way they make many other vaccinations. They use a dead virus because the body will still react and create natural immunity. So it was more, to me, in keeping with real science than this experimental mRNA virus, and you only needed one shot. I know a lot of people that opted for that, and I don't know anyone. This is the first time I've heard that people had a problem with that one. Although, you know, putting anything coronavirus in your body, whether you catch it, you know, or whether, you know, you take it in any of the vaccines, it's just, you know, it's not great for your body. I don't like all these vaccinations at all.
6: No, me neither. I trust what God gave us and our natural ability to heal. And it's not the retirement I had planned. Now I just have to sit and watch him shuffle around the house. There's no travel. There's no anything that we had planned.
1: Oh, I'm so sorry. I am so sorry. It's such a shame. And the doctors don't give him any hope, huh?
6: No. No, there's nothing. They just leave carbidopa, levodopa. Let's increase or decrease your, you know, medications. There's not really much you can do. It's so sad.
1: You know, I don't know if I have the answer to this, but I would still, you know, figure out a way to make him mobile. I don't care if he's in a wheelchair, and you know, go out and try to do something every day. You know, I think it's important. You sound like a loving wife and a caring person. I would just say whatever you can do together would be time well spent, and you won't regret it. And obviously, it's not the quality of life you had hoped for or that he had hoped for, but I want you to live life to the fullest. I want everybody to live life to the fullest. Take, you know, go down to the beach, watch the waves, you know, see God in person. You know, I love beautiful sights like that.
6: Yeah, and we have gorgeous sunsets out here in Arizona. It's a little toasty right now, so outdoor time is very limited when it's 110 plus out here. But real quick, I just wanted to comment about communism. And I think what happens today is the younger kids, you know, the millennials and whatever, they take things so literally with their words and stuff. And my biggest problem is socialism. I mean, if you talk socialism to these kids, they think, oh, that's great. Everything's socialist. So awesome. And, you know, my dad was a World War II vet. He was in the Royal Canadian Air Force. He was a bombardier gunner. And we heard stories and we knew what he was fighting. And I don't think they teach it. I don't think these kids have a clue. I think if
1: they don't have a clue, they're not being taught it. If anything, they're being indoctrinated into believing it. It's even worse than that. I mean, that's how crazy things have gotten. Janet, Arizona, listen, I hope you have a great weekend. Please send my best regards and prayers to your husband and that you guys, you know, have the best life possible in spite of the obstacles you're facing, okay?
6: Thank you so much, John. I love you so much. Thank you for everything that you do for our country. We love you.
1: Love you back. God bless you and your family. Listen, you're so excited. You've been dreaming about opening a business. And then the moment's coming. And then you find out, uh-oh, I got to get this insurance. Meaning probably you have to deal with multiple agents. And it becomes a bureaucratic nightmare, kind of like dealing with the healthcare industry. 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

All right, that's going to wrap things up for today. It's getting fascinating. Only 88 days till the most important midterm election in your lifetime. As you talk to your friends and your neighbors and your coworkers and whoever you may run into, please remind them the DSA wants to eliminate the Senate, the presidency, judiciary, amnesty for illegals, abolish the borders, abolish ICE, defund Department of War, end all deportations, eliminate cash bail, establish a wealth tax, cradle to grave Green New Deal, abolish prisons and police and public ownership of corporations. Now, I will test you all on Monday. Have a great weekend. Thank you for making the show possible. And we'll see you back here Monday.

0: All right, I have a question for you. 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
2: An accident at Highway 77 in Warlick is getting cleaned up. Rush hour traffic is in full effect, as is traffic cone season. We do have several construction and utility projects. Keep in mind, South 27th is closed between Sheridan and Calvert, as is 48th from Normal to Sumner. If you see a trouble spot, call the traffic hotline at 402-479-1414. That's another check of your Time Saver Traffic. I'm John Eck.
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2: Two groups hoping to become Nebraska's newest political parties have cleared a major hurdle. The Secretary of State's office says the Nebraska Working People Party and the America First Party each collected enough petition signatures to move forward. Organizers now have until August 27th to submit party bylaws.

0: $200 after a scammer claimed a recently released person needs an ankle monitor or a warrant would be issued.
1: The second involved a scammer calling the family member of a person in jail requesting $2,000 for an ankle monitor and release. The victim sent three payments via money order for a total loss of $1,962.
0: We have more details at KLIN.com. Lincoln police arrested four people following a reported burglary near North 46th and Baldwin. The homeowner was away, but watched the suspects on surveillance cameras and gave police a description of their vehicle.
2: Police officers in the area saw a matching vehicle and conducted a traffic stop.
0: Police say the occupants' clothing matched the surveillance video. Two adults and two juveniles were arrested. A beloved animal ambassador at Lincoln Children's Zoo has died. Bella the cheetah was nearly 16 years old and was one of the founding members of the zoo's Cheetah Chase program. She was known as Queen Bella and loved spending time with her keepers. Zoo officials say age-related health problems eventually made a good quality of life impossible, leading to her humane euthanasia. Bella leaves an enormous legacy. You can see her picture at KLIN.com. Lincoln's Municipal Band will honor first responders during its Sunday evening concert at Antelope Park.
3: The Lincoln Municipal Band presents their summer concert series in honor of service and sacrifice on Sunday. 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
8: Seasonal temperatures we've seen for this Friday will carry us into the evening with a sunset temperature around the low to mid 80s. A westerly wind will turn more northerly tonight and remain light under mostly clear skies. Saturday morning temperatures start out in the mid 60s and will likely be seasonal again with highs in the upper 80s on Saturday. From the 1011 Severe Weather Center, I'm meteorologist Jessica Blum.
9: Jack Mitchell here for Rubidoo, and it is coming up, the big Rubidoo event, August 22nd, here in the capital city, 2 weeks from tomorrow. The Show and Shine event will be going on at Rubidoo, 455 West South Street. Put it on your calendar now, because we're thinking about weekends, and these weekends are moving fast. We're getting, heck, kids are going to be in school a week from now, can you believe it? And it's a great way to kick off a late summer into fall weekend by going down to Rubidoo. And first of all, free event. Don't need to pay to get in. And free demonstrations if you're interested in learning some things about how to maybe up your grilling game, up your smoking game, that sort of thing. They'll have that there. Some free samples that go along with it. Smells so good when you are there. And also, you're going to have food trucks there. If you do want to eat a full meal, you can do that as well. And then don't forget to go inside. Check out the cars outside too, but then don't forget to go inside And check out all of the deals that they've got at Rubidoux. They have special ones just for this. If you've never been there, this is the time.

0: to go there. You've heard me talk about it all the time. You're like, Jack, you really that good? You're going to find out that it is if you check it out. So get on your calendar Saturday, the 22nd, 9 to 4 at 455 West South Street here in the capital city. You can find out more on their website and Facebook page. And don't forget to tell them Jack sent you.
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2: Heavy rush hour traffic throughout the capital city, but no major accidents or backups to report. We do have several construction and utility projects to avoid if possible. South 40th from Randolph to O Street is closed for water main replacement with local access only. Vine from 66th to 70th is closed for street improvement. If you see a trouble spot, call the traffic hotline at 402-479-1414. That's another check of your Time Saver traffic. I'm John Adcox.
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0: Welcome in, Drive Time Lincoln. 507, 89 degrees in the capital city. And we made it, guys. We made it. Now past 5 o'clock in the p.m. Weekend is here. Hope you're hope you got a good one planned. It's August 7th, 2026. We have 89 degrees in the capital city. Humid though today, and it feels quite a bit hotter than it has been throughout the day. Although right now, not that bad. It kind of is. 68 heat index at 64, but it has felt humid today compared to where we have been over the course of the last several days. So on the Friday show, I'd like to tell you that I'm going to get several stories today. I'd like to tell you the whip around is back to normal. I don't think I can. I mean, maybe. Very likely not, though. Very likely not, because we have a story that is like nothing I've ever covered here. And maybe you think that's hyperbolic. That's fine. But it truly is my opinion on this thing. It's a whodunit that's got politics in it, that's got huge implications for the city of Lincoln, that impacts elections, that is going to impact the next, immediately have impacts in this city. You've got a lot of people involved or potentially involved or at least having ramifications who are pretty big names as well. You have law enforcement involved. You got potential crime that's happened as well. You've got new developments every day. Just when you think you don't know something, it turns out you do, and then you find five more questions that you do have after that. That has been my experience reading, thinking, and talking about this. And so we're probably going to spend most of the time on that in the first segment. I hope I actually have time to that. I should quit talking about it and just talk about it. But we also have Fantasy Oscars keyword. It will be our very last one, the very last chance. You better be listening if you want to go to Chicago and see Oscar volleyball and you haven't yet gotten yourself either a pick this week or a place in the drawing on Monday. Then make sure you got the radio turned on. Just keep it on here for the next 20 plus minutes and you'll hear that. And then we will join on a Friday like we do on Fridays. Join our friends in Omaha, Josh Peterson, my former co-host, John Bishop, 1620 The Zone, and we will do the Super Friends Roundtable. We kind of go all over the place sometimes on that, but with, you know, football practice going right now, it seems like we got some new stories, some new things to discuss as well. We will talk to those guys for the second half of the show today. So that's what we got going on. So we have time. Let's fire it up right now with today's kind of whip around.
1: A rundown of today's top stories that you're talking about. It's time for the whip around on Drive Time Lincoln.
0: Well, you remember last night? Remember 24 hours ago? And I was like, is anybody investigating this? Either no comment or we're not investigating it or we aren't yet investigating it from every law enforcement agency. Things have changed. Things have significantly changed on this thing. And now it's not a story about if there was fraud, but it's about how people got into this operation and potentially committed fraud. I think that's the big question that we've got right now on this. There has been a massive multi-state law enforcement sweep. That's where we're going in 24 hours. Five paid out-of-state petition circulators. And they have been the ones now who have been caught up in this and have been, in this case, now tracked down. And they were, have been arrested.
3: Mm-hmm.
0: They are, I don't know if the names really matter to you, but we'll give you your profile. David Johnson, 25-year-old out of New Jersey. Jessica Davis, 23-year-old, Florida. Nathan Kirschbaum, 32, out of Nevada. Jason Luciano, 32, of Nevada. And Ryan McKinney, 41, of Missouri. They were arrested in mostly those states, one near Washington, D.C. And they are now all facing felony charges for falsely swearing to circulators affidavits. It's a felony. 2 years in prison, up to 2 years in prison, up to a $10,000 fine per offense. I don't want to go over too much. If you've been following this at all, if you listen to me, if you've been following the news, you probably know the whole thing right now. Good Government Lincoln, three petition initiatives related to when elections happen, if there are term limits, who votes in city elections, turned in their petition numbers. About 30,000 between three of them. And it turns out that the commissioner, the election commissioner's office said, a third of those are good. The rest of them, not good. And for the most part, it's because of what we would say, fraud. And then the investigators since have gone out and they've contacted the individuals on the petitions who said, yeah, I didn't sign that. My name's on it. You get a call from the election. They're like, Jane Doe, did you sign this on this date at this place? No. Interesting. So I asked this morning, how did they know it was fraud or what made them say it was fraud? Because it wasn't necessarily just an error or they weren't registered in Nebraska or it wasn't legible because they had those two. But the big number was the fraud. And when they contacted individuals who were listed on the petitions who verified they didn't sign, they said, yep, that's what we believe we have here. So, what it looks like is that you had these, putting some pieces together, you had these circulators. Find a list of registered voters, write in their names, and all the information. This is one of the things we talked about yesterday that had happened in other states where they accused the circulators of just sitting around and having things and then passing them around, passing the pens, making it look different, making the handwriting look different, those sorts of things as well. That's what it looks like happened. I don't know for sure, but if you've got people whose names are on there who didn't sign, who I presume had right information, because otherwise they probably would have ended up in one of those other categories, then that's generally what it sounds like had to happen. My details might not be exactly right. Yes. Now, there is some really extensive reporting on this right now. Chris Dunker, Peter Breen, Journal Star has their whole team on. So if you think I'm going overboard on this, Journal Star has probably they've combined politics, government, crime, courts all together. Three people who have been reporting on this. So let's see, what other new things do we have on this as well that I need to mention right now? Let me extradited. There are more arrests expected with this as well. And again, they're being charged not necessarily because bad signatures existed. The crime is they swore they witnessed the signatures. There's a difference there. Okay. So the investigators say they also have cell phone evidence as well. So yesterday was suspicion. Today is evidence with this and arrests as well. Here's the other one that I thought was very interesting that I think is maybe the thing that's going to get talked about most in this whole thing. You had Ben Houchin, Lancaster County Sheriff's Office, say, "Nothing in our investigation makes us believe they're..." Let me say that again to quote him correctly. "Nothing in our investigation makes us believe any political entity was affiliated with this. These people were out doing crimes." So that may take some of the sexiness out of this whole thing, if that's the case, and nothing changes with it, and it is petitioners working on their own, not in coordination with either side. That seems to be what he's saying, although, of course, that doesn't mean case closed. It means where they are in the evidence currently points away from some kind of, as had been mentioned prior, political sabotage had been at least insinuated by some comments from the folks associated with good government. And you even had specific people named associated with, although we talked about this yesterday when they were talking about Rick Hoppe, they said, well, the two things. He knew about this earlier, they believed. They had heard he knew about it earlier, had been talking about it. And so that's getting information prior to everyone else has it. And then, or it was a sabotage that he was involved in. As I said last night, those are two very different things. We talked yesterday, too, about the Axiom company that is working with Good Government Lincoln. We talked about lawsuits last night that have happened in other places. In a lot of those cases, you have had entities, including Axiom, that have worked with subcontractors, who have worked with people in the field, local folks as well. So one of the questions I still think there is what's between Axiom and the arrested circulators on this? Who hired them? Who trained them? Who supervised them? Did anybody review the petitions? Who paid them? Did they get paid? Did they have a benefit? Was there a reason they think they could get away with it? Why would they think they could get away with it? So, you know, what was their due diligence here? Did it happen? What does that whole thing look like? Because in Michigan, we talked about that lawsuit. There was a lawsuit in Michigan where Axios was involved, where you had the campaign, they hired the consultant, and they hired the field company, and they hired another company, and they hired the circulators, and that's where the fraud happened at that point. And then you went to the top, to the candidate, and he was like, I didn't know all these layers existed with this whole thing. And so that's why I'm asking, why do all these layers exist here?
3: Yeah.
0: And in Nevada, you had a civil case, Axiom and Vanguard, who I still haven't confirmed was involved here. I'm not sure, but that was a petition operation. That's still being litigated. That's not proof that it happened here. It's just context as well. So again, we had sabotage or election information shared. Today, I think the evidence has moved a little bit on that. I don't know if that's something that they still think happened. I don't know if they are going to... There hasn't been anything said that I've seen from any party in this whole thing.
3: Yep.
0: But it does seem like the sheriff's statements really undercut the sabotage theory on this. Did they work on other Nebraska petitions? Did these same people work on other Nebraska petitions? I don't know. What are the other arrests going to look like? If there are more arrests on this, because it sounds like. So, extradition, will there be more charges? I don't know. And then you'll get into discovery, texts, payments, contracts. Who knows? Everything with this. But kind of stopped being a political story today, at least for the time being. And yes, it turned into an operational story, I think. And so, everybody wants to assign guilt right away on this whole thing, but it's really hard to do that when you don't know what the arrangements were. And because it's a political story, everyone what's the other side to be the one who's guilty in this whole thing? So I hope I got it all in there. Time went so fast. I wanted to do about 8 times as much on that. But we are out of time. Take a break. 521, 89 degrees in the capital city. 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
1: 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Here's Sports Director Nate Rohr.
5: As the Nebraska football team begins preparations for the 2026 season, it's a year of change on the Husker coaching staff as Nebraska has changed 2 of the 3 coordinators. On defense, Rob Orich has been installed as the coordinator, and one of the players that he brought with him from San Diego State, Owen Chambliss, says it's key that the defense communicates well to be more successful in the new scheme.
6: Yeah, I think the challenge comes from knowing that we have to excessively communicate. That's a really big challenge, understanding that it's not just communication from me to the D-line, it's from the DBs to me so I can understand what they're trying to do so I can get it to the D-line and get them running the game. You know, things like that, I think, understanding that we need to communicate 11 strong is probably the biggest challenge.
5: Meanwhile, defensive lineman Riley Van Poppel thinks the 4-2-5 scheme, that's 4 defensive linemen, 2 linebackers, and 5 defensive backs instead of 3 linemen, 3 linebackers, and 5 backs, will fit in better.
7: 100%. Yeah, I definitely think the 4-man front fits me better. It's, you know, it's a lot of fun. I've been open about that too. I think just my strengths as a player, who I want to be as a defensive tackle, I love the 4-man front. Just getting to be inside, and you know, I don't have to be, you don't have to call my name every play, but I'm going to go out there and do everything I can to help our team win.
5: The Huskers have a new look on special teams as well after Mike Eckler's single year as the special teams coordinator. But Jameer Kahn, who was a big contributor on special teams last year, thinks Brett Maher will do just fine in the new role of leading the Huskers' special teams.
8: There's always going to be new wrinkles and different terminology and things like that, just based on different coaches. But he's done a great job. We love Coach Maher. He's a legend here, obviously. So we all have the utmost respect for that guy. And our special teams is going to keep going on the uprise.
5: The Huskers practiced earlier today at the Hawks Championship Center on the Gas Grass. They'll work out again tomorrow, and it's fan day for Husker football tomorrow as the players will be signing autographs from 2 to 3:30 at the Hawks Championship Center. Fans are asked to enter through the doors on the west side. Earlier tomorrow, former Nebraska running back Roger Craig will be inducted into the Pro Football Hall of Fame. He'll join Drew Brees, Larry Fitzgerald, Luke Kuechly, and Adam Vinatieri in the induction class. Craig starred as a running back at Nebraska in the 80s and then played 10 years of pro football, winning 3 Super Bowls with the 49ers. Stick around for Sports Nightly tonight. After Drive Time Lincoln, they'll chat with Nebraska wide receiver Quinn Clark. That's on from 6 to 8 right here on The Voice of Lincoln, 1499.3 KLIN.
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0: All right, final one. What a journey it's been. And don't worry, we're going to bring back Fantasy Huskers very soon because this was just, well, preseason Fantasy Huskers. We'll be doing it during the football season. We're not going to unveil it yet, but I heard about the prize pack for this year. It's going to be really, really good. I'm very excited about that. So you'll be hearing about that in the next probably week to 2 weeks as well. So Mariah's just going to take a little hiatus. And then we'll be back ready for the football season. So I presume we are going to get that started on the week of the first game. And so that would be the week before Ohio for Labor Day starting on August 31st. So be listening for that. But now, final one, final keyword, Ebert, E-B-E-R-T. Ebert, if you don't know the rules now, I don't think it does any good to explain them. We're guessing what the Powerball number is without going over for Saturday's Powerball drawing. Lori has 14, Ariel has 13, Carla has 20, Juan has 11, Mike and Ralston has 10, Catfish Chris has 7, Aaron has 18, Karen has 17, Phil the Portly took 1. I think there's only one pick to make here, but I'm not going to say what it is. There's, strategically, there's only one pick to make. And we'll see if it actually happens. But Phil Portley has made a pick there where he's got a lot of real estate. So there you go. That's all powered by Wolf Electric. We're going to pick somebody on Monday morning. Maybe one of these folks that's going to go to the match in Chicago for Husker Volleyball. All right, take a break. We're going to have the Super Friends Roundtable next on KLIN.
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11: Seasonal temperatures we've seen for this Friday will carry us into the evening with a sunset temperature around the low to mid 80s. A westerly wind will turn more northerly tonight and remain light under mostly clear skies. Saturday morning temperatures start out in the mid 60s and will likely be seasonal again with highs in the upper 80s on Saturday. From the 1011 Severe Weather Center, I'm meteorologist Jessica Blum.
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12: No accidents or major delays to report. Chris Lofgren would absolutely be handing out gold stars today. Plenty of vehicles on the road for rush hour. We do have several construction and utility projects to avoid, if possible. Lane closure slowing traffic on 10th Street downtown, also around 48th and Cornhusker Highway. Van Dorn, 20th to 17th Street, westbound lane closures for water main installation. That's the final check of your Time Saver Traffic. I'm John Adcox.
0: Thank you very much. Jack Mitchell here for Hunt Irrigation. I don't know. It looks like we're going to stay rain-free for a while. So, going to have some mornings over the next few days, if that is the case, where I'll be hearing those sprinklers. If I get up, probably not tomorrow morning, because they run early. And I've got a solid schedule. You know, they think so far down to the detail with Hunt Irrigation is that the days that I actually have my lawn watered through the system are on the days where if there was some kind of a water issue and you had assigned days, mine's already set to that based on the street where I live. The amount of just thought, of detailed thought, I didn't even know existed and you could have to make sure you are watering efficiently in a way that is conserving water and conserving money in a way that is exactly what your lawn needs. Not too much, not too little. Like, I had no sense of the level of advanced technology that they had in these things. And then you pair it with a team like Jeremy and everybody over there at Hunt Irrigation. And, I mean, you can see why they've had so much success with Hunt Irrigation. And lawn's looking better. I'm really enjoying the process as well. And if you're interested in getting an audit, finding out more, just ask them some questions. Make sure and check them out. HuntIrrigation.com. Check it up, give them a call, and make sure and tell them Jack sent you.
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0: All right, welcome back. We're going to be joining our friends from 1620 The Zone in just a second. And I believe they will be here right in a moment because I failed to get us in the studio before I needed to. And we will do that now. And there we go. Although I can't hear them. I got to unmute. There we go.
13: I'm old now. Look, I'm 73-year-old Jack Mitchell. I'm old. I don't remember.
14: Where are you, Jack? We're ready for you.
0: You don't.
14: I'll say this.
0: Josh, we have a conversation like this almost every day. Do you really want to have it again?
14: What? I was just wondering where you were.
0: Where was I? I was here. I was doing other things, freaking out about something else, not getting...
15: You know, back in my day when I was running the show at KLIN, and it was a well-run, tightly run ship.
14: I'm sure.
15: We were on time.
14: Now, wait, real quick, Jack, to defend you for a moment. When I was on vacation, a rumor has it that there was one day where the YouTube stream on our show didn't start until like 15 minutes in. What happened with that, Mr. Tight Ship Runner?
15: It's not my job to turn on that thing.
0: Yeah, John knows that I've been, I know you guys have had a dedicated producer for decades on your show, and I do have Steven here, and he helps me, but he's also like my co-host as well, and, I call my own guest. Like, I remember the first time I went to 1620.
14: Hard to go to URLs.
0: The first time I went to 1620 The Zone Studios to... guest host or something, and you guys had people shining your shoes during the show. I believe John was getting a pedicure during one of them as well, and I was like, wow.
14: Yeah,
0: it's like,
14: exactly.
0: You guys have a lot of people, a lot of help. You don't have to do much over there, so.
14: Stib says, wait, is it Jack's birthday? Dan writes, happy birthday. It is.
0: It's my birthday. It is Jack's birthday. That's why I was just focusing on the fun of my my birthday here this afternoon.
14: What's the game plan for tonight? Were you going anywhere fun? Going out to eat? Going to celebrate?
0: Like, my family asked me, like, so what do you want to do? And I'm like, what are the options even? Like, what? I mean, like, what do you do? Tell me. Someone tell me. You're 49 and you obviously want to hang out with your family. I would love to hang out with friends, but I can like list all of the friends I would have texted a few days before and said, hey, Friday night, like think of all our media friends. If I had texted all of them and said, hey, you guys want to come over Friday night? And then I get about 20 texts in a row. No, you wouldn't have.
15: You could have hosted.
14: Check, yes,
15: you
14: I would have
15: hosted all of people to watch the Cubs and Royals tonight because some of us are blacked out because of the stupid Royals.
14: Oh, good call, Jack. Why didn't you?
0: I would have just got no, I can't. Nobody can do anything anymore ever. So
15: you know what he would do? We'd say, hey, let's watch the Cubs and the Royals, and then he'd be on the thing. Hey, we need to switch it over so we can watch this. Because you remember the Vikings Rams thing? We kept having to switch it over to
0: my goodness. For once, once in my life, we watched an NFL game and I was excited about a Royals prospect somewhat correctly.
15: Do you remember the prospect?
0: It was he was then called Raul Mondesi Jr., and then he changed his name to something
15: else.
0: Whatever
15: happened to that guy? Exactly.
14: Oh, well.
0: I haven't heard.
14: Right, he was playing for the Red Sox. Enough time about you. Jack, happy birthday. Hope you have a great
15: night. Yeah, happy birthday.
14: We got to get to this stuff, though, because I don't want us to suddenly get to 5:47 and then we're like, crap, the week is over.
15: So yesterday on ESPN.com, Ryan McGee, who's a great friend of us here at 1620 The Zone, great, great writer, did a top 10 list of the greatest villains, supervillains in college football history.
0: Oh.
15: And so I went and bought some of the guys on the list were like The Boz, Tim Tebow, Johnny Manziel.
14: When you said that, I thought you meant the Nick Boz family. I was Boz?
0: Yeah, the whole family.
14: What did they hate? What was it about them?
15: Yeah, really, really didn't like Nick. Yeah. So I just said, man, I'm going to do a top 10 Husker list. Supervillains.
14: Mm-hmm.
15: Of all time.
0: Okay.
15: I did this in 15 minutes. Now, I'm not pretending that this is the greatest list or it's a finished list, but if there's anybody who would have takes on who are the greatest supervillains in Nebraska football history, it would be you. Because you love to dislike other people.
0: That's not what my position is, just to be clear.
14: Top 10 personal villains.
0: Let's do that. Happy birthday, me. Yeah, it's like the airing of grievances.
15: You know what I mean. You love a good.
0: I like. Yeah, yes. Yes, and so do most other football teams and fan bases. Yeah. But,
14: wouldn't we agree, like, the most famous interview that we have done with Jack is the one before the Oklahoma game in 2021, mm-hmm. which devolved into you cursing on the air for the first time in your radio career. And mm-hmm. talking about how Jack cheered for a guy breaking his leg, or was
0: we
14: that
0: both,
14: you?
0: We both did. Charles Thompson.
14: It's like one of the great moments in unsportsmanlike conduct history.
0: Charles Thompson, and then his son became one of my favorite people. He also was called CT11.
14: That's true. People do forget.
0: People forget.
15: So here was my list.
0: Oh,
15: top 10 Husker football super villains. I'll quick run down this, quick primer on each one. Mm-hmm. Now, I admit there's a couple of abstract ones.
0: Yeah, I wouldn't have thought of that.
15: Like number 10, the size of the state. The size of the population. It's always worked against Nebraska. It, you know, they've always had to work a little bit harder because, and I said this yesterday, if you took Nebraska and moved it to Ohio and Ohio State and moved it to Lincoln, I think Nebraska would be a game changer, mm-hmm. right? It'd be a world beater because mm-hmm. they'd have all those players around them. Mm-hmm. So they've had to work against that. So that's been a villain. Number 9 on the list was prejudice. And this is going back to the Notre Dame series when there was anti-Catholic prejudice.
14: Sad.
15: It chased Notre Dame away. Imagine if Nebraska and Notre Dame would have continued a series up until the present day. Mm-hmm. Because famously, Notre Dame then switched from Nebraska to USC. Yep. And that series continued for a long time.
14: Yeah.
15: Number 8, Iowa. Mm. No need to explain. Mm. Number 7, Missouri. Mm. Number 6, Bill McCartney.
0: Ooh.
15: Number 5, Harvey Perelman. Mm. And as I explained, because some people were like, how can you not have Steve
16: Peterson?
15: What about
16: Peterson? What about Eichhorst? What about Callie?
15: Who was the guy who enabled them both? It's Harvey Perelman.
14: Yep, for sure.
15: Number 4, Miami and Florida State. I put them together. They're like the tag team of terror.
14: Nice.
15: Number 3, ghosts.
14: What was that one again? Oh, chasing old days.
15: Always chasing the ghost. You know, people always having the expectations of you got to be this, you got to be that. Number 2, Texas. Mm. And number 1, Barry Switzer.
14: Snap judgment, Jack.
0: Well, I would have never thought of size as one.
15: Yeah.
0: I mean, because there are plenty of like real people not on here. Real people, teams, coaches, players, or I guess teams that are not on here that should have been.
15: Because I don't have a player on here. Is there a player that would even merit
0: Bosworth 10? Is the first one that I think of.
15: Right. And in a way, I mean, the Barry Switzer pick encompasses that because he was obviously one of Barry's best players.
0: Steve has his own list here. I don't even have that.
14: Oh, wow.
0: I'll tell you what he has on his list.
14: Okay.
0: For players. He has James Brown of Texas.
14: Roll.
0: Travis Oakes of Kansas State likes to grab face masks.
15: Yeah.
0: Marv Seiler, Iowa State, 1992.
15: He was the guy that engineered the upset in 1992.
0: Iowa quarterback.
15: He's from Miller North.
0: Miller North, probably.
14: Wait, for who? For Iowa State?
15: Iowa State.
0: So those are all the players that he had. Now,
14: I thought it was the guy who was the pastor in Omaha that was their quarterback. Maybe he was just on the roster that day. Anyway.
15: Marv Seiler was his
0: who,
15: name.
0: Who, Todd Doxson?
14: Doxson, yeah.
0: No, it was Seiler in that game.
15: Yeah. Now, the thing with those were one-time deals, right?
0: Mm-hmm. Yeah, but, I mean, if you're asking for potential candidates, I agree with all of those. Actually, there's one that's not on here that should be, though, that I would say. And, again, I only go back to about 1982, 83. I would have Eric Bieniemy only behind Bosworth.
14: That's what I was going to ask you, Jack, because, like, we talked a lot yesterday about Colorado when we, of course, got to the Bill McCartney mention. And I was going to ask, who is the Colorado guy?
0: It's
14: and
0: Eric.
14: It's Bieniemy, right?
0: It's Eric Bieniemy. It's got to be Eric Bieniemy.
14: Some person wrote into the Journal Star and said, why is Ken calling him Eric the Enemy?
15: Yes.
14: So funny.
15: Yes. They thought he was saying the enemy. No, that's his name.
0: I don't know. I did not have near of the disdain for Cordell Stewart necessarily or Westbrook or Greg Beekert or any of those guys. That's probably the player. Darian Hagan would be the other one, actually. Darian Hagan.
14: Who is that Iowa kicker? I hate that guy.
0: Yeah, there would be another player.
15: Duncan. But again, that's where Iowa comes in, obviously. Because some of this is encompassed by the program that they're with.
14: Yeah.
0: Yeah. I'm just thinking real quickly through. But yeah, Hagan and Bieniemy. Definitely Bosworth. for Oklahoma. I don't know if I've got any other real clear Oklahoma ones. Oh, yeah, Jamel Holloway, obviously, and Charles Thompson, both of those.
14: Is there any obvious teams? I mean, this really does cover the gamut.
0: Can I get my players done?
14: Sorry.
0: Because Chase Daniel has to be on here.
14: Excellent call.
0: Player-wise.
15: Again, Missouri's on the list.
14: I hated that guy.
15: Yeah.
14: Okay. I hated that guy.
0: The organization of this list, we need 10 lists for each of, we need a list of, for each of these.
15: I know, but this is like the ultimate super villain.
0: Well, I would put Chase Daniel over Prejudice on this, if I were making it. I almost made Josh spit.
14: You did. There's almost beer all over the studio.
0: I love, okay.
15: Yeah, on Prejudice. Got it. Great.
0: Okay. So you don't want any more players, although we could go into the Big Ten era for players too, if we wanted to.
14: Who is the most Big Ten era? I mean,
0: actually, Duncan is one of the first ones that I would think of.
14: Yeah. What about one of the Wisconsin running backs?
0: Yeah.
14: What about the jet sweep?
15: The jet sweep.
0: Yes.
15: In Bo's top 10 list, it's the jet sweep. They never could stop that.
0: How about Noah Fant?
14: Oh, yeah, for a variety of reasons.
15: The man who committed on this radio station.
14: He did. Wow, good call, John.
15: Blaine Gabbert.
14: That's a good one.
15: He changed his commitment, and then gosh, you go Josh Freeman.
14: Yep, but at least they warped that guy.
15: Yeah.
0: I would say Michael Bishop. No offense to your family, but that would be another one.
14: Hey, your brother just
0: Al Robertson, Michael Bishop.
14: Understand.
15: We still invite him to Christmas.
0: So, okay. Other Big Ten players is a little hard, isn't it? Let me do a random one.
14: Really, this would be a lot of Wisconsin running backs.
0: Running backs, 100%. I can do some sort of narrow ones, but how about, remember Cookshank, the kick returner for Wisconsin? He ran kicks back for against Nebraska for both Wisconsin and Rutgers, I believe, for both teams. That's a fun one.
14: Hey, not to turn away from players, Jack, and have you yell at me again, but I just realized yesterday we never talked about Wisconsin. That has kind of fallen by the wayside of hate in recent years. Yeah. Iowa has really just ascended and taken all of the hate.
15: Yes.
14: But Wisconsin, Jack, the many years early on, they were the team I think that people around here hated the most because Nebraska was beating Iowa.
15: Yes.
14: Wisconsin was beating them, and they were killing Nebraska in the process in a lot of these
15: matchups.
14: Certainly,
15: if this were a top 20 or 25, they Wisconsin would be mentioned, would make right?
0: The hard thing about them, if you're not being abstract, is while you could certainly make nominations, and I think the running backs were a good one, there's no one who rose to that level of any of the other names that is an individual coach. Like, I don't have that negative of feelings about Bielema. Maybe I should, right?
14: Yeah. I like Bielema.
0: They weren't ever really brash in that way that the Colorado or the Miami or Switzer guys were, for the most part. It's hard to pick an individual, like the most disdained Wisconsin coach or player. Who is that? I don't even know who that would be. Is it Bielema?
15: Probably Melvin Gordon.
0: Yeah, Melvin Gordon. But like, it's not. I don't really I don't dislike him because the other guys you didn't dislike because they just did well.
15: Right. But it's not so much about, I mean, yes, usually you dislike a villain, but
0: I mean, he didn't have
15: be very respectful. I mean, you know,
14: like the Oklahoma rival.
15: Well, and that's what I wanted to ask you. The number one pick, I had Barry Switzer on the list.
0: Yeah.
15: To me, that is like with a lightning bolt, number one, no challenges, nobody ever will knock Barry Switzer off the top of this list. When you think about what happened, and I went back through my mental Rolodex, and then I verified it today. Look at these numbers. This is the Osborne-Switzer rivalry, which was 73-88. Big Eight title implications in 16 out of 17 games, and the only one it wasn't
14: because it was a
15: stupid
14: game.
15: Orange Bowl.
14: That's insane. So every regular season game they ever played?
15: Every regular season game had at least one of the two teams had Big Eight title implications riding on the outcome.
14: Wild.
15: National title implications, or if one of the two teams at the time the game was played was in the top five. 15 out of 17. 13 out of the 17, both teams were in the top 10. Five times, both teams were in the top five, including four out of the last five meetings.
14: You know what that means? In a 12-team playoff era, every game would have mattered for the playoff. it would have mattered in some way, whether it's seeding or getting in or out.
15: Stupid Tony Petitti's idea, it wouldn't have mattered at all.
14: That's true.
15: Because they both would have made
14: Jack, we were talking about it off the air yesterday because I was just looking at the Oklahoma-Nebraska rivalry series. Nebraska, it's wild in the Tom Osborne era. They like never beat the top five or top 10 Oklahoma teams. But Oklahoma always did that. Yes. They always ruined things for Nebraska in that era.
0: Yep, pretty much. Yep. But it was based on respect, though. You know, it was. So it was all good.
14: What about this from Stibbs, another supervillain? Hidden audio recorders.
15: Well, it wasn't really so much hidden. It was just a computer running back at the studio.
14: Well, and the thing in
15: now,
14: the
15: Now, someone, Dave Fight.
14: Yeah, what did he say?
15: He suggested referees.
14: Okay.
0: I think that's a good one.
14: Somebody just tweeted at me. Tony said, what about the refs from the 2009 Big Ten title game? Or Big 12 title game? Max says, what about the Big 12 refs in 2010?
0: 93 Orange Bowl?
14: 94 Orange Bowl.
15: I know we like to have fun, and trust me, nobody likes to have more fun ripping on refs than I do. Right. But then I tried to spin it the other way, and I thought, what are the most infamous calls that went Nebraska's way?
14: Got to be the Matt Davison catches, number one,
15: the
14: right?
15: The Matt Davison catches easily on the list.
14: Illegal,
15: yeah. Right?
14: Yeah.
15: Brandon Riley catch against Michigan State. Yep.
14: Good call by the refs. He got pushed out of bounds.
15: He did not get pushed.
14: Jack, I thought that was a great call by the refs.
15: He did not get pushed.
0: And here's the funny thing. Like, I actually don't think anything was officiated wrongly in retrospect in the Texas game in 2009.
14: No, they got the call right.
0: I think that call was right.
14: They got the call.
0: I mean, I'm a lot more mad about the Florida State game.
14: Yeah, for sure.
15: Oh, yeah, the Florida State game.
14: 100%.
15: But
0: and I'm more mad, honestly, about the all of those, it's not even an individual call. It's a ongoing, the way they call holding or don't call holding.
14: That could be your number one,
15: that's
14: Jack.
15: On everybody's super
0: that's in my way. Top five.
15: The if holding that, call. They never called a holding penalty.
0: The only
15: team that wouldn't have it on there is Iowa.
0: Inconsistency.
15: Like, oh, no, great job.
0: Jack, Iowa, Wisconsin, Northwestern, actually.
14: Do you think about Missouri's place in this? Because we had a really interesting conversation about it yesterday. Our guys in the morning discussed it today, where Missouri, for like a very short moment in time, for someone my age, like really mattered. And John pointed out, like, you go back into the old days and they have that too.
15: Into the 60s. Remember what Adrian used to tell us, Jack, about the Missouri game was the one that was the most physical, hardest hitting.
0: Yep.
15: But
14: now, like, we, and this is what they were saying in the morning, like, just don't really think about them as much anymore. Like, where does Missouri belong in your hatred today compared to the old
0: days? I mean, but nobody thinks about Oklahoma that way anymore now either. And
14: right?
0: So like, it's eventually them. These things kind of die. Like, nobody thinks about Switzer that way now anymore. I don't think. But if you're putting yourself in the moment, like, I would argue it just didn't last as long, but my peak disdain for Missouri was as high as it was for Colorado or Oklahoma.
14: Really?
0: When it peaked.
14: That's crazy.
0: And part of the reason that's probably a little bit subjective for me because I was at, I didn't ever go to any of the games in Colorado or Oklahoma, and I was at 03 and 07 in Missouri, which were
14: gross.
0: Horrendous. Those were horrendous experiences, and I just didn't have that. Those are the only road games that's the only time I saw Nebraska lose on the road in the Big 8 / Big 12.
15: The Osborne Warren Powers stretch there from what 78 to what 83, 84 was some nasty stuff.
0: I didn't have that, you had
15: Jarvis Redwine getting cheap shotted on an extra point. First of all, why does Nebraska have an eye back in blocking on an extra point? But they did. Jarvis got taken out. He had to miss a couple of weeks.
14: Yeah.
15: And then a few years later, and I still remember this as clear as day, because I was sitting in the north end zone, and Turner Gill hands the ball off to Rozier, and Gill's just standing there. And freaking Randy Jostis, who was from Ralston, playing at Missouri, absolutely took Turner out. I mean, there was no play fake, no nothing. Just took him out. And I remember standing up going, he just cheap shot at Turner. And Turner was lost for a game and for the rest of that game. And I think for another game after that. I mean, it was dirty football, dirty football. And we hated Warren Powers. Oh, my God. I mean, he was because Warren Powers used to be a Nebraska player, used to be a Nebraska coach, and he thought he should have gotten the job instead of Tom, blah, blah, blah, blah. But it was nasty. It was nasty.
0: And I had none of that until 1997.
15: Yeah.
0: None of that till 97, and then kind of died away after that, too.
14: You're right, man. Those odds matchups, Jack.
0: 03, 05, 07, 06.
14: And then 08 in Lincoln. 08, yeah. Smoked them.
0: 03, 05, 07, 08. Those were four. I mean, man, I would put all four of those on four of the most painful losses, probably.
14: I will never forget the 07 loss where there is the cut to the fans, where one has a poster that says wound and the other has a salt shaker. And it's like, first of all, points on the creativity. But I remember watching that. I was at my parents' house that night just being livid. That was a horrible performance.
15: And that was a game where Matt Davis left the radio
14: to the ESPN
15: so they could trash on Callahan.
0: I was there.
14: That's terrible, Jack. That had to be a miserable.
0: And I was there in 03 also. It was. Yeah. I don't know which was worse. They were both horrendous. I mean, 03 was the Kellen Houston game.
14: Yep. And that was Missouri's first win since 78.
15: That's right.
0: They tore down the goalposts in both of them.
15: That's right, Kellen Houston.
0: But gross. And you know what? Interesting thing about those is that is the last time that it felt like Nebraska got revenge. Because in 2009... it felt like they got revenge.
14: Thursday night.
0: You could also say maybe the Colorado game a couple years ago. But 2009 and 2024 are the two times where it feels like Nebraska has really avenged a loss or a set of losses.
14: Yeah, you know, Jack, there is, and we're running out of time now, sadly, but there is a type of football game where it doesn't mean anything for conference or national championship implications, and so it's all just about the feeling that it gives you in your heart. Like, I would say 52-7 over Colorado is probably number one on this ranking.
0: Yeah.
14: Or it just means something to a certain generation of fans. But I remember the feeling that I had that Thursday night in 2009 when they beat Missouri. It was just like, thank God, because they had owned them for pretty much the last 5 years. And Nebraska got off to a horrible start in that game. And then they just had, like, the greatest fourth quarter of all time. It was so much fun.
0: There are not many games. I mean, that's got to be in the top three games that make me happiest to think about since 2001, probably. Mm. It's got to be in the top. I don't know how many there are that I feel happier when I think about than that game. Maybe that's number one.
15: And that was the big Mr. Sue game.
14: Remember,
15: Chris Fowler could not say Indomican, so it just became big Mr. Sue. And really, if you think about it, I mean, he had good games before that, even going back to the end of 08, but that was kind of his national coming out party because he had such a huge game and absolutely decimated. I mean, just Missouri could not handle him. It was shades of Texas later that year.
0: Dejon Gomes had an interception in that game, and I was watching down in my basement with some friends, and so it was my son would have been 5 years old. Was 09? Yeah, 4 years old. And I ran upstairs and I got him out of bed and I woke him up. He was in bed and got him up. I was so excited. And then Niles Paul scored right after that, I think. Oh,
14: yep.
0: God, I miss. Oh, 2010 Kansas State would be another good one. Where I
14: was there. That was awesome. That was great.
0: There's not many.
15: Not many.
14: Happy birthday, Jack. Hope you have a great night.
0: Appreciate it, guys. Great list, John, kind of.
15: It's the best list.
14: Bye, Jack.
0: Bye. Have a good one. There you go. There is Josh and John. I wanted to have the actual. Here, you tell me who else was on your list.
17: Oh boy.
0: Got a minute.
17: I want to get started before John did, but I had Mac Brown, James Brown, 96 Big 12 championship game, Bill McCartney.
0: Of course.
17: I don't even need to explain
0: if
17: myself.
0: You're doing like, if you just do it individuals, which we should have done, that would have been a better way to do this.
17: Bill Snyder.
0: Yeah, he didn't have, we didn't even mention Bill Snyder.
17: Travis Oakes, you brought that one up. Howard Schnellenberger.
0: Schnellenberger's a good one.
17: Yeah, and I did bring up Marv Seiler. I'm still pissed off about that.
0: Yeah.
17: 4 years later. And Kirk Ferentz.
0: How about P.J. Fleck?
17: Yeah.
0: We should have mentioned that
17: one. Oh, P.J. Fleck, for sure.
0: Fleck.
17: I had a good one on the text line, though. Okay. Tony Jared Eddy with Texas A&M.
0: I thought of that. Yeah. When they were talking about cheap shots, I remembered the name, too. And then I couldn't remember the name of the Colorado guy who twisted Adrian Martinez.
17: That's right.
0: But Ben Cotton remembers Tony.
17: Yes, he does. Yeah, it's hard to forget a violation like that.
0: Oh, boy. All right. Well, that was a fun conversation.
17: That was great.
0: That was good. Appreciate your time, everybody. Thanks so much for the birthday wishes.
17: Happy birthday, Jack.
0: Out of here, back here Monday morning for LNK Today with Jack and friends. Have a great, safe weekend. We'll see you on Monday right here on KLIN.
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1: Seasonal temperatures we've seen for this Friday will carry us into the evening with a sunset temperature around the low to mid 80s. A westerly wind will turn more northerly tonight and remain light under mostly clear skies. Saturday morning temperatures start out in the mid 60s and will likely be seasonal again with highs in the upper 80s on Saturday. From the 1011 Severe Weather Center, I'm meteorologist Jessica Blum.
0: From the Momo Pizzeria and Ristorante Studios, we are the voice of Lincoln. 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
2: Court. I'm Lisa Lacera, Fox News. President Trump calling on the Supreme Court to overturn a lower court ruling which ordered the construction of the White House ballroom to stop.
3: The majority of the judges wrote, "We are aware of no instance in American history in which a president unilaterally and using private collected funds demolished substantial portions of the White House that Congress authorized to be built and American taxpayers paid for until now."
2: Fox's David Spun at the Justice Department. President Trump argues the ballroom is a matter of national interest, saying the ballroom also will include bomb shelters, medical and military facilities, and defense capabilities. Before the Senate heads home for August recess, they have a few items on the agenda, including moving ahead with the confirmation of Todd Blanche as Attorney General. Louisiana Republican Bill Cassidy has said he will vote in favor.
4: "Mr. Blanche is not perfect, and he will tell you this. But the choice is not between perfection and Mr. Blanche. It is between Mr. Blanche and another acting attorney general who may not run the department effectively under President Trump."
2: A procedural vote on the confirmation could happen as soon as tonight. President Trump announcing billions of dollars in new investments to jumpstart American mining.
5: The Pentagon and Department of

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2: Seasonal temperatures we've seen for this Friday will carry us into the evening with a sunset temperature around the low to mid 80s. A westerly wind will turn more northerly tonight and remain light under mostly clear skies. Saturday morning temperatures start out in the mid 60s and will likely be seasonal again with highs in the upper 80s on Saturday. From the 1011 Severe Weather Center, I'm meteorologist Jessica Blum.
3: 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The Huskers will then host the Omaha Mavericks on Sunday, October 4th, my birthday. The Big Red will head to Kansas City for a game against the Kansas City Diamonds of the Professional Softball League on Saturday, October 10th, and you will follow that with a game against Kansas the same day. On ESPN, The Oak Show, about 40 minutes ago during a televised broadcast of the Pop Darts Championship, Colton, a young man, defeated Aaron, an older, albeit middle-aged man, in the semifinal one to move on to the final. In semifinal two, about 30 minutes ago, Rowan, a boy, defeated Cole, a maybe early to mid-30s age gentleman, in a blowout to face off against Colton in the final to possibly win $15,000 USD. Although these dreams would not be realized for Rowan, as Colton defeated Rowan for 15,000 whole U.S. dollars in the Pop Darts National Championship title. 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
0: Coming to you live from Memorial Stadium, it's Sports Nightly. 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
4: Infield to the right as well. Heron to the line, her one ball pitch. Ava swings and tries this one to center. Johnson going back. It's gone! It's gone! Huskers win! Huskers win! Huskers win! Huskers win! 5-3 on the Kuzak two-run home run!
5: 5:58 to go in the first half of play as Jamarcus Lawrence trots it into the front court, picked up by Cooper Campbell. Bounce pass, left corner, three ball. Sanford got another one! Five of them! Sanford exhorting the crowd, and they oblige, and the Huskers are up 11.
6: Keelan Smith, the motion man from left to right. Snap, quick screen near left, leaping catch from Hunter. Leaks through, breaks an ankle tackle. There he goes, Hunter, 40, 35, 30. Hunter, all the way. That just might be your dagger.
0: Now, here are your hosts, Jessica Cootie and Kyle Crooks, on the Huskers Radio Network.
7: Happy Friday, everybody. Welcome into full 2 hours of Sports Nightly here. It's been a minute since we've been on the air on a Friday. When was our last Friday show?
8: It had to have been in

0: June, right? During baseball season?
1: It might have even been before that.
0: Or no, May.
1: May.
0: Yeah. Well, baseball season ended in May, not June. So it would be late May.
1: But we're back on Friday nights because...
0: Can you believe they make us work on Fridays now?
1: Well...
0: Incredible.
1: I know. It's going to be tough adjustment. But hey, at least we've got football to talk about.
0: We do.
1: Practice moving around a little bit. So practicing currently right now or just about finishing up. But... tomorrow will be fan day, so if you need more information on that, Huskers.com has all the information on that. But we're going to be out there tomorrow, maybe have some fun. Matty Mills has signed up to help me out.
0: He has.
1: Yes, so that should be fun. He seems like a guy that will like the kind of project that we're doing with the little kids. You were out there with us last year.
0: I was.
1: It was fun. Those kids, they say the darndest things.
0: I was just following you around during fan day. I was a lost puppy at that point in time. I was just trying to figure things out. So it was good to see some of the fans, some that recognized my face from the press release at that point in time, and some of Sports Nightly and said
1: hello.
0: Did
1: you meet Mekhi Nelson's dad? That
0: I did.
1: Yes.
0: Yeah, and I saw him again at the Rose Bowl, the UCLA trip, so it was good to see them. And then, of course, the Penn State trip. That's his home state. So, no, it's good to see everybody that listens throughout the year, because, you know, that's part of the reason why you're not nervous when you do this, because you don't really know who's on the other end of it, right? You're just talking into nothingness. But then when you go out and you see people at a fan day, people that you know listen to the radio, and you realize there's actually a lot of people on the other end of that microphone.
1: You realize it's not just
0: you talking to yourself.
1: Us kicking it in here with the interns, giving them a hard time every day.
0: Kind of feels that way, doesn't it?
1: But no, so it'll be fun. So we'll be out at Fan Day tomorrow. So if you're listening, come say hi. But we're excited to see the fans out there, and it should be fun. This is a fun group. I mean, that's what, you know, I was thinking about this, and I've had the privilege to cover a lot of teams that I've been close with, have good relationships with. And, you know, with football, it can be a little bit challenging just because it's very demanding. They probably get sick of me a little bit. But this group in particular, it's... You have some guys that have been around, been a part of the program that I've interviewed when they were on signing day, right? And then now here they are maybe going into year three or four. And it's just when you know, because this is my sixth season. So now I'm starting to be where I've been with these guys that have been here basically their entire career. Yep. So then it just I just really enjoy this group. And when you get to be up close and personal with them at fan day, you'll get to see. But I mean, I know we got to win football games, but I just really just enjoy being around this group. And when you talk to them, you can tell too, they're just, they're really close. And a lot of them have said it's different than anywhere else they've ever been.
0: Yeah. It's a good culture. Just being out at practice, you see how much they like being around each other. Yeah. There's the smack talk that takes place on the field, but I think the good thing about this team specifically is once they walk off the field, there's an actual relationship there. It's not like a rival. It's a rivalry on the field when you're going ones against ones. But once you step off the field, you're all friends and you're all on the same team. And especially when it all gets going for real on September 5th. But guys that have been here for, you know, multiple coaching staffs that have seen some lean years and have slowly, you know, fans wanted to go faster, but I've seen the build, I've seen the culture, and you know, it's in a landscape now, right, where that's rare. That guys stick around for 3-4 years, even. Mm-hmm. Who would have thought four years sticking around? But you have a good core of those guys on this roster, and that's part of the culture that's been built. It's the reason guys stick around.
1: Well, so yesterday you had a chance to catch up with the offensive coordinator Dana Holgorsen after practice, and that video blew up, and, you know, it was a great interview. I afterwards, I even said that. I was like, man, that was fantastic. And he gave us a lot of good insight. And but it's not like Dana's shy when he's in the mic. He's been a head coach. He's done this a long time. So and he's made available quite a bit throughout the season. We hear from him in the spring. So it's not like he, holds back anything by any means, but I have my kind of thoughts on why I think people viewed that conversation differently yesterday. But why do you think maybe people read into that maybe more so than maybe in previous conversations we've had with Dana Holgorsen?
0: He was blunt in an off season that has not seen a whole lot of bluntness where, you know, we haven't seen a whole lot of Matt Rhule, right? And usually he's very blunt when he goes to the podium. There just hasn't been a whole lot of that. I guess it's been more of media speak, cliche speak. You know, there was some of that, right? Coach Rhule saying we didn't come here to Nebraska to go 7-6, and people can view that as blunt. I view that as no duh. right? That you come here to win national championships. You come here to succeed. There's an entire history of it. But I think why people latched on to the way Dana was talking is he was blunt, especially the way he talked about the tight ends. I don't think anybody expected maybe that to come out of his mouth. And that's, we had no idea. Like, I had no idea that there was that there in June and July. And he offered that up. That's the head coach in him, that he's willing to say those things and that he's confident that that's not going to fracture a room. There's a reason he said that yesterday. Yes, he knows that's going to get back to Luke and Carter because that's going to light a fire underneath them. He said, you know, they haven't been on the field as much. We've run different personnel groupings. That's a way of saying you better get your act together. Him saying in the microphone that I was disappointed with their June and July is a way to get their act together. So, you know, he will compliment guys. He complimented Calandry. He complimented I wanted to ask about the explosive nature of the wide receivers because explosive plays, it's what we all want to see a lot
1: that
0: more
1: explosive,
0: of.
1: Explosive has been the word I think we've heard as much as any throughout the course of the last few months.
0: Comes with the confidence in the wide receivers that they have in that room, the team speed that they have in that room. The ability of Anthony Calandra with his legs to be explosive.
1: And they want to create more explosive plays, too. Not just that they have explosive players, but I think that's a goal, that they want to be more explosive and create more explosive plays.
0: Part of that is the personnel that you bring in. Kwasi Gilmer helps that. You know, maybe adds a different dynamic to what maybe a Dane Key gives you in that category. He was complimentary of the running backs, the depth in that room. That's a huge concern for Husker fans, even going back to January in the transfer portal, asking out loud, why didn't this staff add a running back in the transfer portal? It's because now they added Tyke Hayes, but that was after the Mekhi Nelson situation. Had that not happened, Tyke Hayes probably is not on the roster. But they have a comfort and a calm about what those guys do in that room. And I was at practice yesterday. They were doing 7-on-7 on one side and 9-on-7 on the other. And so 9 defenders, 7 offensive players. And EJ Barthel was, man, he was about as loud as any position coach whenever his running backs made a play or if they didn't. You know, like he was in that drill, man. He is. When I said Dakeel Shorts, I gave him the compliment as one of the better position coaches in the league. EJ's in that room, right? Because of what he did with Emmett Johnson. He's now an NFL player, and he's a big reason for that. And if there's anybody or any position group that you have a confidence in because of their position coach, it's that running back room. And I think Dana echoes that.
1: I'll tell you something else that I thought. I think he's been very complimentary of pieces of Nebraska too. I mean, just since he's been here, you know, of the job, working with Coach Rule, all of that. But for, I think one of the first times you got a sense of excitement from him when he was talking about this group.
0: He's comfortable, right?
1: Yeah. And I just, you could tell he just really, really is excited about what could be with the pieces now that are in place. And, you know, we talked about this a little bit, and I know in this day and age, it's a little bit different. But he's had his offense. He's you know, he's proven he's one of the best in the country at you know, being an offensive play caller. But everywhere he's been, he's had the opportunity to kind of build his own and what fits what he likes to do and maybe what he is most comfortable with. And this is year three now that he has been able to get those pieces too, that I think he knows that, hey, what I do best, I can work with these guys.
0: Well, centers around their best offensive line they've had here in quite some
1: time. Absolutely, yeah.
0: That's the nucleus of all of it. It centers around having the speed on the outside. But the biggest part of it is what we've talked about, the ability for your quarterback to be able to move around, play off schedule. That's when a lot of the explosive plays will come. And he said right off the bat, when I said, what are your initial impressions of the offense? He stopped for a second and he said,
1: he laughed. He's like, we're old.
0: We're old.
1: And
0: we're much
1: smiled
0: older.
1: About it.
0: And that goes to a Janiron Bonner, right? Mm-hmm. That goes to some of those vets on the offensive line. That goes to an Isaiah Hunter, Ja'Cory Barney, Kwasi Gilmer, who's done it at this level at UCLA. And the running back room is young, but the rest of it is not. And that's what gives him a blanket of security, at least at this point. Now we're three days into training camp.
1: It's still early, but they've had time. That's the thing, is it's not like, oh, this is just day two. That they've been on the field with these guys, with the OTAs, with being able to have more access to these players than really ever before. That they know they have a little bit more, I think, of a better understanding of a pulse on what they could be than maybe in years past.
0: Yeah, the schedule, the offseason schedule is different. You have OTAs now, you have spring football. They had the, you know, the bowl game, of course, helps. You get those extra practices. You go all the way back to then when you don't have Calandria on campus yet, but from the defensive side of the ball, Orich has been around them for quite some time. So when I asked Coach Rhule after practice one of how the guys are fitting in with the scheme, and he said, this ain't new anymore.
1: Yeah.
0: You know, you had the winter he was around, you had spring ball, you had OTAs, and now you have training camps. So they're moving around. They're not thinking. They're just playing. That's on both sides of the ball.
1: All right. Well, one of the guys you mentioned, he was calling some guys out specifically. One of the names he brought up in his interview was Quinn Clark, which we chatted about last night. We saw him make an unbelievable play at practice yesterday, and it was in the video that they had posted on social media. But he's definitely going into this season with a lot more expectations, a lot more that he feels like he believes that he can do, a lot more confidence. So I had a chance to chat with him after practice number one. This is a fall camp practice report presented by Akers. I'm Jessica Cootie here with the wide receiver Quinn Clark. Well, practice number one in the books. How was it out here today?
2: Yeah, it was good to get back out here after all the summer, all the work. Just good to go get out here, good weather, show what we've been working on, and you know, just be out here ready for the season.
1: A little bit cooler day for you guys. Didn't have to battle the heat today.
2: No, it felt good today. It's a blessing to have that weather on the first day, so it was nice.
1: Let's talk about you personally first. How did you feel going into this fall camp? How do you maybe feel different now that you've been around, been a part of this program?
2: Year three just feels good. You know, the experience and, you know, just taking everything I've learned to the next level is really my game plan for camping. You know, we're going to see how that goes.
1: What were some of the things after spring ball you're like, hey, these are the things I need to do over the summer to be ready to go for fall camp?
2: Yeah, just get stronger, you know, work on my speed. Just my measurables have gone up drastically, and I think that's going to be important when the season comes around.
1: And in terms of getting chemistry with quarterbacks, you've worked with TJ, but with Anthony Calandria, all that. What's the process of making sure that you're building that trust so that they know they can rely on you come game time?
2: Yeah. Me and Ant have a great connection. You know, I make a mistake, he holds me accountable. He makes a mistake, I hold him accountable. You know, we work every day just on simple catches and stuff. So just building that connection so in the season we could thrive.
1: When you go into year three and just being that you've continued to build on your role, what are some of the goals that you've set for yourself?
2: I mean, I just want to be the guy. I want to be the best receiver in the Big Ten, best receiver in the country, and that's really my goal until I graduate. So,
1: being that you guys have so many playmakers, how important is that to have multiple weapons that Anthony or quarterbacks can rely on?
2: Oh, we got some guys. We got everybody. We got all the guys that we need. So, you know, just being out there with those guys, the chemistry we have, we celebrate together, we make plays together, it's a good time.
1: In terms of just the team and going into this, I know things were switched around a little bit with the scheduling and some of the things that you guys did. How did that change things up for you guys to maybe feel differently as a group going into this fall camp?
2: I know coaches talked about an emphasis on a little bit more sleep, and we've been moving practices around, which I think will be good because we're going to not have the same game at the same time every week. So I think it's good, and I think the team ready for anything.
1: What about, we're hearing a lot just about the workouts and grit seems to be a word. What were those like and why were they so different this season?
2: I think we just took a different meaning to it. We really took it to heart. And it's been a base building block of this team for a while, but I think we've taken that to another level this year.
1: And when you talk about the OTAs and some of the work you guys were able to do leading up to this point, what were some of the major things you guys got accomplished that maybe were carried over here today?
2: I think, like, the chemistry piece. I think just getting that chemistry pre-camp, I think it's helped us. I mean, even today, just helped us know where that ball needs to be or where we need to be at a certain time. So,
1: all right. And matching up with this defense, what are your early impressions just from spring, OTAs throughout the summer, and day one here today? What do you like about this defense and what they're putting together on the other side?
2: Yeah, them boys look good. They give us a look every day, and you know, just during the OTAs in the spring, it's been a battle. It's a battle every day, and that's what I think is carrying this team in the right direction.
1: Dakil Shorts is a guy that obviously I know you guys love, trust a lot. What are some of the things now that you've been with him a few years that you just trust what he's telling you to do from day to day?
2: Yeah, he just, you give effort and you make plays, that's all he need. And, you know, he going to coach you, he going to make you the best player you can be. But it's really all about making plays and, you know, being the best player.
1: Besides football, what'd you do this summer? How'd you kind of unwind and relax?
2: We've been big on fishing. Me and Roman Mangini been on our fishing grind. Just catching fish at the creek or the lake and just relax. And, you know, that's really what I've been on all summer. So
1: you a catch and release guy?
2: Yeah, I'm a catch and release guy. We'll get a catfish every once in a while, cook it up, but just catch and release for the most part.
1: You've been a big guy that's been into fishing for a long time, though, right?
2: Yeah, Montana, the outdoors culture, that's exactly what it is.
1: So
3: It just overall as a group, how do you feel about the way that you guys were able to come together and just it just seems like a different focus for this group the years that I've been around?
2: Yeah, I think this is the tightest team we've had by far, and I think, you know, all the guys know what's expected, and you know, we're just excited to get it done.
3: And when you talk about getting what you need to get done in fall camp, the day to day, how do you go about just one day at a time?
2: Just showing up every day with the mentality, just get one better, get better one rep at a time, and if we just keep doing that, we're gonna trend in the right direction.
3: Great stuff. I appreciate your time.
2: Thank you.
3: Again, this is Quinn Clark for an Acres practice report.
1: Great stuff there. Always enjoy chatting with him. He's just such a nice human being. We say that a lot, but I mean, he is one of those guys. When I was talking about earlier about the group that I interviewed them on signing day, now they've been here. This is year three. You just kind of get more of a familiarity with these guys, but you were talking about him. You have been talking about him for a while, as much as maybe other people have not. I'll give you props because you called it out in the bowl practices and then throughout spring that you feel like this could be a much bigger year, maybe a breakout season for Quinn Clark.
0: Yeah, and you know, Damon's been on him for a while. He helped recruit him. He got the tape to Coach Rule and, you know, got him to camps and got him on the radar of Nebraska. So DB's right up there about one of those guys that helped get Quinn Clark here. I just look at his frame. I look at the way that he's built for this league. You have to be able to win. And at times, I think that's been a struggle for Husker, at least last year, winning the 50-50 balls, going up and just beating a DB one-on-one. Your talent, my talent, is better than your talent. Quinn Clark's talent, he can be elite. Goes into this year as probably the number four. But would you be shocked if he's two or three in terms of receptions when it's all said and done? Probably not. He's got some work to do, but I wouldn't be shocked.
1: I also wouldn't be surprised if he maybe leads the team in maybe those wow plays.
0: You know? We saw one yesterday.
1: Yeah, at the spring game, remember he had that one-handed catch?
0: Yeah, shoulder.
1: In the end zone. I was standing right there in that corner, and those defensive backs were going, the ones that weren't playing were going crazy just because it's like, what do you do about that?
0: Poor Jeremiah Charles, he had the coverage on that
1: one. Yeah, but, you know, it's like, what do you do? You know, and that's what those guys were saying on the defensive side of the ball. It's like, at some point, you just got to tip your cap to a good play. And I think Quinn Clark is capable of those. And especially just with, he's just a mismatch problem.
0: Yeah. I mean, we said yesterday, the catch he made, there was great coverage.
1: Yeah.
0: One, it's a good pass, but it was a great catch. You have to go up and to be able to win those, especially in the red zone. We know how much Dylan liked to throw those back shoulder fades. And again, we saw one in the spring, but those high fades in the back corner of the end zone, this is your guy when you have third and goal at the five and you want to lob it up in the back corner.
1: All right, got to get to a break here on Sports Nightly. Coming up next, we're going to continue our newcomer series. 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
3: 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Welcome back to Sports Nightly with Kyle Crooks. I'm Jessica Cootey. Going to switch gears a little bit, talk some Nebraska women's basketball. We've been bringing you a series of newcomer conversations throughout the summer, and we are now to our final newcomer conversation with Nebraska women's basketball, the trio of freshmen we've been talking about for a year now, because they started committing this time a year ago and a little over a year ago. And so the third conversation is the best recruit in program history, arguably the first ever McDonald's All-American, Ashlyn Copel. She was actually the first girl ever to become a Gatorade All-American in South Dakota history. So, I mean, the list goes on and on. It seemed like every week we were saying something about she won, right? I mean, we were getting an email from Jeff Grish every single week.
4: And with all those accolades, she's going to play right away. So that's why this interview's, that, you know, the interview is important, because you're going to get to know a player that you are going to see a lot, potentially in the starting five.
3: All right. Without further ado, here is my conversation with Ashlyn Copel. We've been talking a lot about your arrival since you've committed, but welcome. How is it going? How is Lincoln treating you so far?
5: Yes, thank you. I've loved it being here and just the new challenges and just getting down here and finally being able to just like work with the team and do workouts. Like, I've been waiting for this since I made the commitment here, so it's been fun just to actually be down here now.
3: I remember you came here, you were actually touring the studio. There's nothing in here when you came here on your visit. Your parents were here. You were highly recruited again, a lot of schools coming after you. Take us through your decision and why this felt like home for you.
5: Yeah, a big thing to me throughout the recruiting process was like the relationships that I was building. And I feel like the whole staff here, I just had a really good relationship with each and every coach. And I just have a lot of trust in like all the coaches and what they're doing for this program. So I'm super excited for what's ahead.
3: How has it been getting on the court for the first time with this group and with this coaching staff?
5: Yeah, it's been really good. Like I said, something I've been waiting to do for a really long time. So yeah, I've just loved all of it, and I've been soaking it all in, learning a lot of new things, so it's been cool, yeah.
3: I've been chatting with a lot of the newcomers, and I feel like, again, with this program, the way that they bond and the things that they do on the court, off the court, like, a lot of teams say they're close and the chemistry is there, but I feel like with this program, it's really different. How has that been, just kind of getting to know them on a different level, even beyond just being a teammate?
5: Yeah, coming in as a new person on this team, like, you can definitely just see, like, the culture this team has and how strong it is and how close they all are, and like getting to experience that now firsthand. And like, I'm already close with so many of the girls and have just built those relationships already, and they just make it so easy to do those type of things. So yeah, I love it here and I'm super excited.
3: So mentioned it, I mean, you were talking about, I feel like every other day we were getting an email about an award that you won, an accolade that you got throughout your senior season. But where did basketball start for you? How did it become such a big part of your life?
5: Yeah, my parents are both coaches at my high school in Wagner. So growing up, me and my sister were water girls on the team and kind of just would like run around at practice, play against each other. And that's kind of like where my love for the game started, getting to watch all the older girls compete and like looking up to those high school girls and wanting to be like them someday. So I feel like that's kind of what made me start to love the game.
3: And then what about the desire to become great? Not just, you know, good, and but to become one of the best in the country. Where did that kind of desire come from for you?
5: Yeah, I just come from a, like a really competitive family, so I feel like it was kind of just instilled in me from day one, my competitiveness, and I just want to be as good as I can, and yeah, so I work hard for that every day, and I think that hard work is showing, so that's super cool to see.
6: Was it overwhelming at all when you started kind of getting the looks and people being interested in you? Was that process at all overwhelming, or how did you approach it?
5: Yeah, the recruiting process was very long, I would say. Like, I really liked it at first, getting to, like, know all the coaches and talking with them. And then kind of when I became a junior and they could reach out and, like, call me, I feel like it kind of became a little overwhelming and just, like, a really long process. And I started to kind of get, like, drained, I would say. And then once I narrowed it down, like, it got a lot better. And I got my top five. And then, yeah, it was just really relieving when I made, like, my decision that and I knew where I was going and, like, where home would be. So that was just a really relieving decision, yeah.
6: You got to go to the Pentagon this year. This fan base loves the Pentagon. These basketball teams love the Pentagon. What was it like for you to get to experience that?
5: Yeah, that was really cool just to see, like, they go back there and play there. Yeah, that's a game I'm definitely really excited for, just to be back in the home state. So, yeah, that was a cool game to see.
6: You have, again, as I mentioned, so many things that you were able to accomplish playing in South Dakota. What was your favorite, maybe, award, accolade that you were able to accumulate over the last couple of years?
5: I would say probably becoming, like, a McDonald's All-American. Mm-hmm. Like, I had that written on my goal sheet when I was younger, so to be able to check that one off, I feel like that one was huge and something I've worked hard for a while.
6: The first girl in South Dakota, right, to become a McDonald's All-American, the first Husker women's basketball player to become a McDonald's All-American. How rewarding was that? Because that was something you were working for.
5: Yeah, I'm honored. Like, that's a really cool experience and a good feeling, but I, like, just need to try not to be satisfied, like, knowing I haven't quite made it yet. So just keep, like, putting in the time.
6: One thing also that you accomplished is pretty cool. What, 6 straight high jump title? How was it being on the track? What kind of, I guess, did that, how did that help you become the athlete that you are today?
5: Yeah, track was, like, kind of more like the chill sport for me. Like, kind of just went out there and, like, had fun. But yeah, it helped a lot, like, with the jumping and stuff and, like, the different type of things that we did in practice to help, like, our jumping and that type of stuff, I feel like, has helped me on the court. But then also just, like, the mental part of the game, I feel like track is, like, it's just yourself. You don't really have teammates in track, so, like, keeping your mental space right, I feel like that was really helpful for me, like, to be able to just move on from the next jump or, like, all the pressure that I feel like each year came with more pressure after winning it. So I feel like that was really good for me, too, just, like, fight through that. And the people around me helped me so much with all of that stuff, too.
6: And the first South Dakotan to ever, South Dakotan, that's what you say, right?
5: South Dakotan.
6: To win 6 straight championships in the same field event. Is that right, too? How did that feel? Didn't you say that was the most nervous you've ever been?
5: Yeah, I was so nervous for that. Just knowing, like, what was on the line. But, yeah, that was really cool. I actually didn't know that until after I won it. They told me, like, that was the first time it's ever happened. But, yeah, that's just really cool. And, like I said earlier, like, I couldn't do it without the people around me, like my coach. Who helped me through all that, and then just, like, my family always being there for me.
6: Another cool thing that you did, I mean, again, because you were able to accomplish so much, is you're the scoring champion of your high school, and the person's record that you broke was your aunt's, right?
5: Yes.
6: Was that something you set out to do as well?
5: I guess that wasn't, like, really one of my goals, but it was cool when it happened, like, and my aunt texted me after that game just how proud she was and, like, that record's staying in the family, so yeah, that was really cool to do, but definitely, like, wasn't one of my goals on my list.
6: Did you know it was hers that you were getting close to breaking?
5: I did know it was hers. I didn't know how close I was, though, honestly. Like, my parents are the coaches there, and they kind of keep that stuff, like, quiet until it actually happens. Like, people aren't going after the wrong things, you know, but
6: you know, there's lots of coaches' kids now on this team. I was talking to Maddie about it, obviously Kennedy now with Coach Williams being her coach. How was that for you personally growing up with your parents being coaches?
5: Yeah, I loved it. There was times where we would, like, butt heads and stuff, but I feel like overall, like, it was really good for me and my parents. Like, it built our relationship and helped us to become so much closer. And then it was also good for me because, like, I feel like as a coach's kid, your parents are always just like so much harder on you. Mm-hmm. And yeah, I thank my parents so much for that, because I don't think I'd be here without them doing those type of things. So it was a lot of it was like a lot of memories and fun experiences.
6: How have you managed a lot of eyeballs on you now throughout this process, being that you have become one of the top recruits in the nation and, you know, all these things and all these people with all these expectations of you? How have you found what works for you to be able to maybe manage all of that?
5: Yeah, that's a good question. I think I'm kind of someone who's like always just kind of been grounded. Like, I don't really get too high or too low. So just like staying steady through everything and not like worrying about the people around me has been huge for me. And yeah, my parents have kind of like instilled that in me, like just to not like get drawn into those things. Yeah, so
6: that's good. How, what did they think when you said, hey, I think Nebraska's gonna be the spot for me?
5: Yeah, they both loved it here. They were super excited for me. We had a talk with my AAU coach like when I was here on my official visit before I ended up making my decision, and yeah, they were just both really happy for me knowing like I'd found where my home was. So
6: what did you think of Husker Nation? You got to experience it, right, a couple different times. What did you think of the fan base?
5: Yeah, I've been down here a lot of times, actually. And yeah, the fan base is just crazy. Like, they say no place like Nebraska, but like when you come here, you really do see that. Mm-hmm. And how supportive like all the fans are for all the sports. So I'm super excited to be a part of that now.
6: How do you feel like you fit in so far? I mean, I know there's expectations and to you to be able to come right in and play, but now that you've been on the court a few times, how do you feel like you fit with the system and with the team?
5: Oh, yeah, I feel like really good about things. I'm super excited to see like what this team can do. I feel like there's still a long ways to go before season, and we have a lot of time left, but yeah, I'm excited to just get out there and keep working.
6: You've obviously had, you know, steps along the way, AAU, high school, but now that this is a new chapter, what are the goals and challenges that you present yourself going into this one?
5: Yeah, I think like the same goals as always, just win games. Mm-hmm. I think that's like the biggest thing, and that's always been like something I strive for as a competitor, just to win games and do whatever I can that the team needs, so.
6: Because it's not about, I mean, you obviously have racked up so many numbers, but I think that's one thing they've talked about you. It's not about that for you, even though that's what comes along with it. It's more about winning, right?
5: Yeah.
6: How does that winning mindset carry over? I mean, because you've done it your whole life, you've won, but how does that carry over now into college? How do you hope to bring that to this team?
5: Yeah, like I said, like just doing whatever the team needs me to do and being able to, like, do different things for the teams, maybe things I wasn't used to doing at my high school or not having to do as much. Also, like, I'm surrounded by a lot of good people here and a lot of good players, so it'll be fun to get out there and play.
6: All right, I got some fun questions for you here to close this out. Who was your favorite athlete growing up?
5: Steph Curry,
6: love it. Why him?
5: I just liked like how well he could shoot the ball, and he was just always like a really fun player to watch. So growing up, like I just love Steph Curry. Yeah.
6: Okay. A reason behind your number? Is there a reason there?
5: Yeah. Kira Duffy, she played at USD, and like my aunt Mandy played at USD. So she always used to take me and my siblings to games down there, and I just loved like watching her play and how she played. So then my seventh grade year, I ended up choosing 24, and then I just stuck with that.
6: Does she know that?
5: Yeah, she does know that.
6: That's really cool.
5: Yeah.
6: What's your favorite flavor of ice cream?
5: Cookie dough.
6: Do you have a nickname?
5: Ash. People just call me Ash, yeah.
6: What's your favorite basketball stat?
5: I would say maybe like blocks.
6: Uh-huh. It's a pretty big momentum changer,
5: yeah.
6: Right?
5: Yeah.
6: What's your what sport would you play or compete in the Olympics? It's not basketball. I have a feeling I probably know this.
5: Track? Is that
6: jump,
5: what you were thinking?
6: Yeah.
5: I don't know. They jump a lot higher there, though.
6: What's your favorite movie?
5: I don't really watch movies.
6: What about TV show?
5: Yeah, I watch, like, series. I really like Outer Banks.
6: Okay. First time I've heard that. Proudest basketball moment so far?
5: I would probably say, like, being a McDonald's All-American. I think that was just like a really cool moment. And like I said earlier, like something I'd been working for and was on my goal sheet. So it was cool to finally accomplish that.
6: Really cool. What's your biggest motivator? Like, what motivates you?
5: I think I'm just like internally motivated. Like, mm-hmm. I guess I don't really like need something to motivate me. I just want to be good at whatever I do. So I think that's like my biggest motivator.
6: What is your major?
5: Business.
6: Business. 4.0 GPA in high school too, right?
5: Yes, I'm going to try and keep that. College is a little harder, but...
6: I was going to ask you, how important are the academics to you going into this?
5: Yeah, I mean, they're important. Like, I want to keep that 4.0, but if I'm being honest, I'm not, like, a big school person. Like, I don't really like it, but...
6: It just
5: I'm
6: going
5: to try and keep the good grades, yeah.
6: Comes naturally to you. All right, what is the best thing about Lincoln so far?
5: I think my favorite part since being here is just, like, meeting the people, getting to hang out with, like, the team. And, like, I feel like when you go on visits, like, everyone puts their best foot forward and, like, shows you all the good things. And since I've been here, like, it's still been all the good things. Like, it's not like it was, like, faked when I was going through the recruiting process. So I think that's, like, my favorite part is, like, how genuine everyone is here.
6: Love to hear that. Well, great chatting with you. And again, great to have you here finally. It feels like it's been forever, but finally great to have you here and on campus. And I can't wait to see you on the court.
5: Thank you.
3: Again, the freshman Ashlyn Kopel of Nebraska women's basketball. Again, one of the members of the trio of the freshmen that are going to play a lot that we heard Amy Williams when she came in a couple weeks ago. And, you know, they knew that this group was special, this trio. But I asked her, I said, was there anything even more surprising? And she said, you know, just how quickly we're able to move on. Like they are so much further ahead because of, you know, the cerebral part of things, how smart they are. But I mean, look, when you have these high talented players, these high caliber players that have come from really great programs that probably already know a lot of the things that you're trying to install that maybe take some freshmen a little bit longer to catch on to, but they've been able to move along. And and players that are not just offensive, that they've been seeing really good things out of the defensive end too, which is also not normal for freshmen.
4: Yeah, you just think she'll probably couple with, you know, you have obviously Hargrove. You could play her at the three. Hargrove potentially could play the five. Potts play the four, right? How good is that front court? Kopel, Hargrove, and Potts, that combination, that trio with Prince and whoever you slot in as that other guard.
3: They've got some depth, and that's what Amy Williams likes to do. She likes to play a lot of different players, especially in the early goings. But I'm telling you, buy stock right now in Nebraska women's basketball, and their season tickets, they've got some ticket sales that are going to be starting here in the next couple of weeks. But I'm telling you, this is a group, and you're a good friends with Julian Acibe, and you were chatting with him the other day. He was up here in the offices, and I mean, look, they're excited about this group, and they have a reason to be.
4: Yeah, and just they're going to have some learning curves. They have a tough preseason. They have the trip to the Pentagon. They'll play Texas A&M in the preseason, so they'll be tested heading into Big Ten play. I have to go and see if you were to compare and contrast the Big Ten from last year to this. Maybe that's a homework assignment we can do as the season gets closer. But there'll be some bumps in the road because there are all three of those freshmen. They're going to find a way to be legit contributors. Like, they're not going to sit and wait at all, especially with 5-for-5 now. I mean, they're going to play.
3: They're deep, but also got to stay healthy. They got to keep those pieces healthy, for sure. 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
4: 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Welcome back. Just a couple quick short segments for us to close out hour number one. But we got some emails. It sounds like we're going to hear quite a bit from Husker Volleyball next week, between getting some player interviews, some availability, and then John Baylor going to be here. And I'm going to try to schedule the dig. So as we've said all week, but next week is basically pre-game week, because yes, we've got the red-white scrimmage on
5: the 16th, right? On Sunday. So all week leading up, that'll be good to get the primer with JB, to get his thoughts. It's just always good to have his energy, because yes, I suck the energy out of the room and then he brings it in, saying we got to hammer the grammar, baby.
4: Hammer the grammar, which you better tell him you need another one of those. But yeah, no, broke. He's obviously always a delight. So we're excited to have him in studio, get him here on Tuesday, and then he'll start doing Danny's coaches shows coming up the week of the first match. So before they head down to Spikes Under the Lights, we've got the format for that. It's going to be a little bit crazy. So stay tuned for that. But we also got those TV channels as well, which yes, as expected on some big time programs.
5: TNT, True TV, HBO Max. I don't know. That's some serious money. If you have HBO Max, you know, that's like usually the bare bones. You have a Netflix, maybe a Peacock. But if you have HBO Max, you're probably rolling in it. But luckily, it will be TNT and True TV. You'll be able to watch it.
4: All right. Got to get to a break. We're back to wrap up hour number one next.
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4: 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Welcome back. Final few minutes left here of hour number one of Sports Nightly. So I did not do my job last night. We did not announce the winner of our final Sharpie Award, which luckily we had a Friday night show that we can do tonight. And not surprising, as we said going into it, felt like it would be a runaway. And it was, is the best win, the Sharpie for the best win. And the four nominees were men's basketball against Vanderbilt in the NCAA tournament, softball with a walk-off win over Arkansas in the Women's College World Series, volleyball with the five-set win over Kentucky, the reverse sweep. That one was epic at the beginning of the season last year. And then baseball at Auburn, the win in 10 innings. And it's men's basketball. Once again, they have won every single Sharpie Award. I saw somebody asked on the post, have they won every award? Yes, they certainly have. And it honestly, except for one, hasn't even been close.
5: No, this one was tough for me because I was a part of the one that came in dead last at 3.5%. I'm surprised that softball came in third. Now, I'm not surprised about the 85% for basketball, but softball lost to volleyball. It's a regular season match to a World Series game.
4: All right, without further ado, let's play it back. The winner of the best win, men's basketball against Vanderbilt.
15: And the winner for best Husker win is men's basketball NCAA tournament versus Vanderbilt.
16: Okereke will throw it in, handed the ball, gets it in, 2 seconds, half court shot on the way. Oh my God, it's no good! It is a miracle finish for Nebraska, and it was destined to happen. It was destined to happen. Nebraska's going to the Sweet 16.
4: There you have it. Congratulations once again, Kim Pavelka, Jeff Smith, and Nebraska men's basketball. Winners of all four categories of the Sharpie Awards, the first annual Sharpie Awards. Your trophy is in the mail.
5: Trophy.
4: We'll get it to you somehow, some way. All right, hour number one of the books, hour two up next here on Sports Nightly.

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2: The jobs numbers. I'm Lisa Lacera, Fox News. The White House says the surprising report showing more than 20,000 jobs were lost last month is not reflective of the economy.
3: Employers cut 23,000 jobs last month, and the Labor Department says more Americans dropped out of the labor market. Still, National Economic Council Director Kevin Hassett argues the U.S. economy remains strong.
4: We see durable goods orders, capital spending through the roof. People aren't being laid off. Initial claims for unemployment insurance are about the lowest they've had since World War II.
3: Hassett attributes the job cuts to seasonal trends like the end of temporary World Cup workers in the hospitality industry and local school districts delaying the end of the school year.
2: Fox's Jared Halpern at the White House. The Senate appears to have the votes to confirm Todd Blanche as the next attorney general.
5: It came down to an emotional Bill Cassidy.
6: People of Louisiana can be assured that I worked hard to understand the issue and to make the right decision.
5: Cassidy will vote yes on Blanche. He previously expressed regret after helping confirm RFK Jr. as Secretary of Health and Human Services.
2: Fox's Chad Pergram on Capitol Hill. Earlier today, the Senate overwhelmingly passed a package of sanctions against Russia over its war in Ukraine. The legislation was named in honor of late Senator Lindsey Graham, who fought hard to get it to the Senate floor as a way to further punish Russian President Vladimir Putin. A helicopter used to battle a wildfire in Utah has crashed with two people on board.
7: The helicopter is one of seven working to battle the Wide Mouth 2 fire in Millard County that's grown to 165 square miles. Utah Governor Spencer Cox taking to X to call the crash a painful reminder of the extraordinary risks these brave men and women accept to protect us.
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